0: on Tuesday night. Zaccone's 0-for-0, walked in his last AB. 1-2, Davidson stays put, called strike three. Fastball clips the inside corner from Gurton. His third punch out, and there's one down. Big bounce back AB there for Gurton. Followed a walk with a strikeout to end the second. Here's Sabin Ceballos, the first baseman. Wide righty stance with one down. Gurton from the stretch delivers. Look out, and clipped Ceballos on the elbow. Just got enough of him on a two-seam that got away from Gurton. Four walks, now a hit by pitch. Ceballos to first, Davidson to second, and Maui Ahuna will step in. Richmond looks to break the score first. 54 pitches for Gurton. Threw 70 against Somerset on Sunday in the series finale. 70 the start prior. Season high 81 against Hartford back on May 6th. Ahuna's 0-for-1. Struck out to lead off the second inning. Narrow lefty stance, waving the bat. First pitch way outside on the slider. Ahuna hitting 237, three big flies, 19 RBIs. Richmond, they have stranded five runners on base already tonight. We're in bottom three, no score. Minimal lead for Davidson off second. Gurton peaks, 1-0, and Ahuna looked to send that thing all the way out of here and completely whiffed and almost fell down. Count 1-1. That was a looking fastball swing, but he got a slider in the dirt. Nobody holding on. Ceballos off first base. He's well off the bag. Gurton, 1-1. Swing and a miss. Another slider, low and away. Gurton, the Mets' number 28 prospect. 10th round pick back in 2024. As shown all night, he's worked out of jams. Looking for out number two after he put down Zaccone on a strikeout. He just hit Ceballos with a pitch. Five on the pitch clock, and Gurton finally comes set. Is he going to get this one off? Just does. 1-2. It's fouled back from Ahuna. Ahuna reached base twice last night in the win, both off of E3s. Binghamton made three errors last night, and they fell 10-5. Trailed 8-1. Wyatt Young, the shortstop, behind Davidson off second. He led off this inning with a walk. Another 1-2 pitch. Fastball just misses low and in. Gurton hopping up and down. Count is 2-2, and Gurton set to throw his 60th pitch of the night. For Binghamton last night, they used Gabby Rodriguez, Carlos Guzman, Jeffrey Yan, and then Wyatt Young, their shortstop, was their emergency pitcher, even though it was a three-run game. But the bullpen has been depleted. 2-2, Ahuna swings through a slider. That cut way inside, almost to the feet of Maui Ahuna. All three strikes in the AB. Swings and misses at that slider. Fourth punch out for Gurton, and there's two down. Adrian Sugatsi, the catcher, he'll step in. If he cannot plate the runners, Richmond will have left seven on base in the first three innings. 60 pitches for Brendan Gurton. High leg kick, first pitch, Sugatsi skies it down the right field line, foul territory, and it will be off the netting. Not enough room for T.T. Bowens, the right fielder. Sugatsi walked in the second, was stranded at third. Three RBIs last night and one hit. And an RBI ground down and a sack fly. Bottom three from CarMax Park, no score. Game five between Richmond and Binghamton. Gurton and Sugatsi, here's the 0-1 pitch. Fastball is spiked. Peroza looked to snap throw to second base, but nothing going. Two hits for Binghamton, one for Richmond. and both arms have put runners on base and then have just come all the way back to shut down the inning. Girton glove at the belt, two on, 1-1 pitch. Sugatsi fouls it back, first base side, and Girton a strike away from getting out of the jam. In his last start, issued two walks, struck out six, but the big fly was an issue. Gave up 2 3-run homers. No wind here tonight. Slight drizzle, about 58 degrees. Not going to help the long ball. Will help Girton, though. His 1-2. Slider gets to the backstop. Check swing. He did not go around. Both runners advance. And Perozzo scoops up the baseball off the backstop. Dominic Romero, first base umpire, confirmed that Sugatsi did not go. So second and third for Richmond. First wild pitch of the night for Brendan Girton. Sugatsi's got 20 RBIs, hitting 265. Three of those ribbies last night. Davidson off third, Ceballos off second. 2-2 with two down. Girton deals. Check swing on the slider. Did he go? No, he did not again. Same check down to Romero. Ty Hanschy waits on deck. Eight hitter for the Flying Squirrels. Brendan Girton, he let out a big roar to get out of the second inning bases loaded jam. Will we see it and hear it again? Perozzo, the catcher, is going to call a time. He sprints all the way towards the pitcher's mound and now comes back towards home plate. Looked like Davidson was coming well off third base and Perozzo wanted to just warn the infield and stop Girton. 3-2, two down, no score. Richmond looking to strike. Girton wants to get out of the jam. Payoff pitch. It's spiked on a slider. Blocked from Perozzo. And Sugatsi will walk. Base is juiced with two down. Ty Hanschy's going to step in. That one not even close. Hit the dirt well in front of home plate. Perozzo's going to talk to Brendan Girton. Girton walks off the mound, kicks his feet. And Perozzo with his mask off, speaking with Girton.
1: Girton has now walked six batters. He's walked at least two, or he's walked two in every inning. He also hit Ceballos, so he's allowed three free passes this inning, and we knew from right away, second batter of the game walked. His command just has not been there. Whether that's the weather, it's a little bit rainy and cold, or just not Girton's night, but can he buckle down and get out of this third inning again the way he did in the second?
0: A walk for Davidson. He struck out Zaccone, hit Ceballos with a pitch, struck out Ahuna, and surrendered a walk to Sugatsi. Ty Hanschy, the lefty, steps in. Girton out from the windup. First pitch to the lefty is a fastball up. Count 1-0. In the second inning, strikeout, walk, ground out, E5, walk, strikeout. Has needed the punch out to work out of these jams. 1-0 pitch to Hanschy. Slider is in. Count 2-0.
1: It's amazing how many base runners they've had, but Cox was the only hit to lead off the first inning.
0: He was caught stealing. Going from second to third. He was way out. Every base occupied. No score in bottom three. 2-0 pitch to Hanschy. Fastball is low in the dirt. Girton turned towards center field. Blowing on his right hand, and it's a 3-0 count.
1: And you almost feel bad for Girton, just the inability to throw strikes right now.
0: See if Hanschy has the green light, has a home run in this series. Seventh game of the year for Ty Hanschy. Bases juice, Girton's 3-0. It's a slider that's well inside and in the dirt. First run of the game for Richmond via the walk. Davidson scores. And it's 1-0 Flying Squirrels in bottom three.
1: I mean, at what point do you just call it a night? I don't know how they can continue to run Girton out there. He's now walked three in this inning with a hit batter. He's walked seven batters tonight.
0: Girton has thrown 70 pitches, 28 strikes. That tells you all you need to know about the night for Gurton. Another chat with Vincent Perrozzo, the backstop. And even in that AB, he's shying away from the fastball, trying to command that slider. Matt, we've said it all night. The slider and the sweeper from Gurton are just not in the zone. They're being used as chase pitches, and he's throwing them with a 2-0 and 3-0 count.
1: Yeah, he's falling behind, and then the rest of his arsenal is just not landing over the zone. Only one hit allowed because he just hasn't thrown strikes.
0: Zane Zielinski, the nine-hitter, and the righty steps in. First pitch strike. That's the heater at 91. One hit for Richmond. One run. And Gurton has not found the zone. It's been the walks that's helped the Flying Squirrels. Bases juice. 0-1 pitch. Check swing. He went around. That's the slider. It's not close to the zone. And Zielinski just awkward check swing. It's 0-2. Gurton has walked seven tonight. Can he stop it here? 0-2 pitch. Sweeper away. Another check swing. Dominic Romero says no. And here's Zielinski. Got to force Gurton to throw the fastball. The sweeper and slider are not dropping in for strikes. Ceballos off third. Sugatsi off second. Hanchi off first. 1-2. Slider to the backstop. It gets away from Perrozzo. And a run is going to score. And now the home plate umpire and Jamal Allen. He immediately issued time. As Perrozzo was throwing the baseball in, run does score. It's 2-0 Richmond. Second wild pitch. Way off the zone, and Perrozzo no chance to even get a glove on it. Count is 2-2. Two down, 2-0 Richmond. 2-2, line drive, down the right field line. Bowens shades back, it's over his head, off the wall in the corner. Two runs are going to score, and Zielinski parks him to second base with a two-run double. T.T. Bowens took an awful route to that baseball. He sprinted in towards the line, and it shot over his head. One off the wall, down the right field line, and the Flying Squirrels are in front 4-0. Michael Collins, the field manager, walks out for Binghamton, and he is going to make the point. Brendan Gurton is done. 75 pitches. Seven walks and a hit-by-pitch tonight. Just not the night for Brendan Gurton. And Richmond took advantage finally in the third inning. 4-0 Flying Squirrels. Two down, Zane Zielinski off second base. When you return, this pitching change brought to you by William Orban Insurance.
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0: Douglas Orellana takes the rubber for Binghamton. 4-0 Richmond, all four runs in bottom three. There's two outs, top of the order. Jonah Cox steps in. Zane Zielinski off second base with the two-run double. Orellana the righty. First pitch, line drive over LaRusso, set at second base into center field. Zielinski rounds third and scores. DeAndre Smith bobbled it in center. And Jonah Cox has an RBI single. His second hit of the night, and it's 5-0 Flying Squirrels. So Brendan Gurton, he's done. And we will now have his final line for Gurton. 2 2/3, 2 hits, 5 runs, they're all earned. 7 walks and 4 strikeouts, also a hit by pitch. Parks Harbor steps in, 2-hitter for Richmond. Oriana deals, Cox goes, Perozzo throws down to second, well late on a skipping throw to LaRusso. Cox was thrown out back in the first, stealing third. This time he swipes in safely. 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Let them insure you too. 1-0 count. Oriana deals. Fastball off the plate. Oriana making his 15th appearance, a 4.58 ERA. Pitched 2 nights back, allowed 2 earned runs. 2 hits and a strikeout in the outing. 2-0 pitch. Fastball inner half, checks in for a strike. Oriana got the blown save, but he also ended up getting the win on Binghamton's late comeback. 2-1. Slider is outside. Check swing. Dominic Romero, again, he's been busy this inning. But, again, Richmond hitter does not go around.
1: At some point, somebody has to come in and throw strikes. This is unacceptable.
0: And no reason Brendan Gurton should have been in that long. 3-1, 2-2. 5-0 Richmond in the third. Pitch. It's low. Slider well in the dirt. It's first and second. Brendan Gurton, 2 2/3. You walk 7. And in the inning, he walked 2 consecutive in a 3-batter, in a his first 5 batters of the inning. Gurton walked 3, hit a batter by a pitch. Then he struck out 2. But Michael Collins, the field manager, the lead should have been a lot sooner with Brendan Gurton. First and second, Richmond has batted around. Bo Davidson steps in for the second time this inning and swings through the first pitch, slider. Count 0-1.
1: I mean, it got to a point where it was almost an embarrassing outing for Gurton. I'm sure he did not feel comfortable out there the entire night. And at what point do you just pull him?
0: No balls, 1 strike. The pitch, slider low and in. Count 1-1. So Bo Davidson, walk and scored. Ceballos, hit by a pitch, scored. Sugatsi walked, scored. Hanschi walked and scored. Oriana, 1-1 count. Throws. Broken bat line. Drive at LaRusso. Makes the catch at second base for out number 3. Richmond, they played 5 in the inning. Brendan Gurton done. He walked 7. Oriana walked 1 and got the final out of bottom 3. Top 4 coming up. Richmond leads 5-0 on the WNBF Rumble Ponies Radio Network.
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0: Welcome back to CarMax Park in Richmond, Virginia, with Matt Levine to my left, Cam Manna with you. Glad you could join us in the William Orban broadcast booth. Top of the fourth inning, and Richmond, in the blink of an eye, they lead 5-0 after a 5-spot in bottom three. Brendan Gurton, 2 2/3, got pulled. He walked 7. Binghamton walked 4 in the inning. Just 3 hits for the Flying Squirrels, but the walks bothered the Ponies. Nick LaRusso steps in, sees a first pitch ball from Logan Martin. He's on the bump for his fourth inning of work. Had a 1-2-3-3rd on just 6 pitches. One out, breaking ball, chopped foul down the left field line. Martin needed that quick inning. Now he sits at 53 pitches. First start for Martin since April. He's been a bullpen guy since for the Flying Squirrels. He throws his baseball to the first base dugout, grabs a new one from the home plate umpire in Jamal Allen. Count is 1-1 to LaRusso. Schwartz and Perozzo to follow. The pitch called strike. Outside corner on the cutter. Two hits tonight for Binghamton. They left the bases loaded back in the first inning. 1-2. LaRusso slams it to left field. Back is Harbor. It's gone. Oh, Nicky Lowe. Keep it going. LaRusso continues to mash his 7th home run. It's his 3rd of the series, his 5th over the last 10 games. And that one is headed back to the Fairfield Marriott where the Rumble Ponies are staying.
1: Good call. What a shot. It all stems from the confidence for LaRusso. He talked about that on our pregame show today. Confidence breeds more confidence. And I don't think there's anybody more confident at the plate right now than Nick LaRusso.
0: First pitch of JT Schwartz. Called strike on the outer half. LaRusso deposited that baseball over the train carts in left field. We were talking pregame about exactly where his home run was last night and said, imagine you hit it into the train cart. Schwartz swings through a slider low. Count 0-2. This time he just hammered it over. And Matt, to your point, LaRusso made it clear. He feels right now that he's playing his brand of baseball, feels like himself, and it is showing. Wide stance for JT, the lefty. Martin deals the 0-2 pitch. Change up in the dirt. Count 1-2. 5-1 game here in top four, so Binghamton answers. They trailed 5-1 in game one of this series that they won 10-7. 1-2 pitch. Schwartz goes the opposite way, sends Harbor back, and he will make the catch down the left field line into foul territory. Inside fastball, Schwartz tried to go the opposite way and just missed the barrel. One down. Vincent Perozzo, 7-hitter for Binghamton. He doubled back in the second. And Dennis Pelfrey, manager for Richmond, he's going to come out and make the point. So Logan Martin, he bared down in the third with a 1-2-3. But a home run and then an out to JT Schwartz, 59 pitches. He will get the yank. One down, top of the fourth, 5-1 game. Vincent Perozzo is the batter. We'll get you the new arm. 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
4: It's a 4-6 fielder's choice for T.T. Bowen, so there's two down. Wyatt Young will step in, hopes to keep the inning alive for the Ponies. Richmond got 5 in bottom 3. Binghamton's gotten 1 here in the top half. Young the lefty, Bednar the righty. First pitch is fouled off. Shortstop and Ahuna is behind the bag at second. Third baseman Zaccone is back behind the bag at third base. Ceballos holding on. Bowen's off first. 0-1 count, the pitch. Fastball off the plate. Count even at one apiece. Young hitting 220, a homer and 14 RBIs. Pitched last night for Binghamton. He has pitched in 4 consecutive series for the Ponies. Emergency arm. 1-1. Fastball in there. Low and outside corner.

0: Logan Martin went 3 1/3, 3 hits, an earned run, 2 walks, and 4 punchouts at 59 pitches. Bednar looks to get through the 4th. 1-2 pitch, it's spiked. So it's going to be a bullpen night for both sides. Gertin went 2 2/3. And then Orellana got the final out of the 3rd. Saturday night baseball from CarMax Park. Game 5 of 6. Series tied at 2. 2-2 count, 2 down. Bednar deals, and Young skies it foul down the left field line. Final two games of a 2-week road trip for Binghamton. A lot of positives to take away from this road trip for this offense. Bednar stares in for the pitch. 2-2, swing and a miss. Young chases a fastball up and away. First punch out for Will Bednar. It's out number 3 in the 4th. Binghamton gets 1 on 2 hits. Nick LaRusso a solo blast. It's 5-1 after 3.5 on the WNBF Rumble Ponies Radio Network.
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0: Home half of the 4th inning from CarMax Park in Richmond, Virginia. Cam Manna with Matt Levine back inside the William Orban broadcast booth. 5-1 Richmond. Binghamton gets one back. Nick LaRusso, solo shot. And he has been mashing the baseball. Charlie Zaccone steps in for Richmond. Orellana's first pitch, club to right field, high in the air. Bowen's back at the warning track and finally settles under it to make the catch. That was a towering fly ball for the first out. Nick LaRusso now 5 home runs on the road trip and has spanned 12 games. And LaRusso has 7 home runs this year. One down, Sabin Ceballos the righty. Douglas Orellana, first full inning of work out of the bullpen for the righty. First pitch fastball in there for a strike. Orellana, the 24-year-old. He's 2-0 over his last 5 appearances, 8 innings. His last 3 outings, though, has been roughed up a tad, more than usual. 4 earned runs over his last 3. 0-1 pitch to the plate. Slider is in. Count 1-1. Orellana from Caracas, Venezuela, was signed by the Mets as an international free agent back in 2021. He was 19 years old. Had a dominant year last year for the Ponies. 1-1 pitch. Slider misses away. Good frame from Perozzo. Count 2-1. 25 games with Binghamton. 26 games for AAA Syracuse. Was a AA Eastern League All-Star. 2-1 count, one down pitch to Ceballos. Fastball up and in. It's 3-1. Ceballos was hit by a pitch and scored back in the third. Richmond scored all five runs in that inning. A hit by a pitch and four walks surrendered. 3-1. Line to left field. Hit hard. Brings in Serrano. He makes the catch. Sprinting to his right for out number two. That one hit 101 off the bat. Maui Ahuna will now swing. Brendan Gurton, Binghamton starter, 2 2/3, 5 earned, he walked 7. Then Oriana walked 1 in the third. It was 3 walks surrendered by Gurton, 1 from Oriana, in a Richmond explosion. 2 down, first pitch to Ahuna, swings through a slider in the dirt. Ahuna is 0-2, has struck out twice. Richmond tonight, they have left 7 on base. Gurton got out of 2 big jams in the first and second inning. Richmond stranded the bases loaded in the second. Binghamton, they stranded the bases loaded back in the first. Oriana sets 0-1. Ahuna out in front, another off speed. Count 0-2. 5-1, Flying Squirrels lead. Game 5 of this 6-game series. Oriana looks for a 1-2-3. And the 0-2 pitch. Changeup low and in. Count 1-2. Binghamton got Richmond's starter out in Logan Martin. Just 3 1/3. He threw 59 pitches. It's going to be a bullpen night for both sides. 1-2. Swing and a miss. Heater at 93 from Oriana. He gathers his first punch out, a 1-2-3 fourth, and we head to the fifth from CarMax Park. It's Richmond 5, Binghamton 1 on the WNBF Rebel Ponies Radio Network.
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0: Top of the fifth inning, 5-1 game. Chris Suero to the plate, Will Bednar on the mound. And Binghamton looks for an answer.
8: See if Suero has one. Bednar's first pitch is right there for a strike, and it's nothing and one. Nick LaRusso homered in the fourth inning. Then Douglas Oriana had a shutdown 1-2-3 inning. Here's the pitch. Suero swings and misses at a heater. It's nothing and two. Suero is 0-1 with a walk and a strikeout tonight. Reimer and Serrano to follow. They have both reached base safely. Binghamton trailing by 4 runs, but out-hitting Richmond 4-3. Bednar sets, glove at the letters, out of the stretch. The 0-2 ripped into the top of the netting, foul, and still 0-2. Bednar came in to get the final two outs of the fourth. Gave up a hit, a fielder's choice, and a strikeout to get through it. Ahead 0-2 on Suero. And the pitch. Up and in on Suero. Check swing, he did not go. And the count goes to 1-2. It was a 10-pitch, 1-2-3 inning for Orellana in the bottom of the fourth, and now we're in the top of the fifth. Here's the pitch. Suero pops it up foul behind home plate into the seats. Still 1-2 on Chris Suero. Suero walked to lead off the first. He struck out looking in the second against Logan Martin, who allowed a run over 3 1/3. 3 hits, 2 walks, 4 strikeouts. Bednar's pitch on the outside corner. Strike 3 called with a fastball. Suero goes down looking. Peter came in at 96. It's the second strikeout for Will Bednar. Both on the fastball. And there's one away in the top of the fifth inning with Binghamton trailing by 4. It is still raining and misty and drizzling. It has been all game. It is not fun playing conditions. Cold night, too. First pitch to Reimer is a fastball right down the middle for a strike. Top of the zone, it's nothing and one. Reimer is 1-for-2 with a single. And the pitch pops it up. Right side of the infield, foul territory. Ceballos races over towards the dugout, gets to the steps, and then stops there. Almost ran down the steps. The ball bounced foul into the seats. Nothing and two. Reimer's single in the first inning was through the right side of the infield. After a slow start, Reimer has turned a corner. 10 hits in his last 9 games. 0-2. Grounded to shortstop to the left and charging. Ahuna fields it and on the run makes the throw to first. 6-3 ground out. Reimer's retired. And two down in the top of the fifth, down by 4. Game 3 of the Eastern Conference Final in the NBA. New York Knicks, Cleveland Cavaliers underway in Cleveland. Knicks have a 2-0 series lead, and they lead currently in the first quarter by 10 points. Eli Serrano III steps in, down by 4, and the pitch is outside from Bednar, ball 1. Serrano walked and grounded out so far. He's 0-for-1. One ball, no strikes to Eli Serrano III. Bednar deals outside on a fastball, 95, and the count is 2-0. Good crowd tonight. Those rail cars out in left field are filled. The section under it as well, you have to reserve it. 2-0, strike called down the middle on a slider. Count goes to 2 balls and 1 strike. The team store is out beyond the batter's eye in center. That's the main team store. There's also one behind home plate on the concourse. 2-1 pitch, lined into the screen, foul. The count is 2-2. The main team store out in center, there's a sign above the door that says the squirrel's nest in LED lights. A little bit more towards right center. There's seats next to the batter's eye, and behind that is a slide. 2-2 pitch. Grounded foul behind home. Still 2-2. It's like almost like a playground out there. Then more towards the right of the seats is a berm, 3 levels. You got to pay about $10, I think they told us, to be able to sit out there. 2-2 coming. Swung on and tipped into the catcher, Sugasti's glove, strike 3. Serrano chases the high fastball, and it's a 1-2-3 inning for Will Bednar with a couple Ks. He has 3. And we go to the bottom of the fifth, halfway through, with Richmond leading 5-1 on the WNBF Rumble Ponies Radio Network.
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0: Heading into the bottom of the fifth inning in Richmond, game five of the six-game series at CarMax Park. Richmond has a 5-1 lead over the Rumble Ponies. Adrian Sugasti, Ty Hanschy, and Zane Zielinski are due up the bottom third of the order. Here in the bottom of the fifth against the right-hander Douglas Orellana, the second pitcher of the game for Binghamton. His first pitch to Sugasti is a curveball at the knees and called a strike low in the zone, and the count is nothing and one. Orellana had a 1-2-3-4th on 10 pitches. He has pitched an inning and a third so far. Deals. Grounded softly to short. Young charges. Young fields it. On the grass. Makes the running throw in time. One down in the bottom of the fifth. Brendan Gurton started the game for Binghamton and just did not have any sort of command. 2 2/3. 2 hits. 5 runs. All earned. 7 walks. 1 hit batter and 4 strikeouts. It's amazing that he still had 4 strikeouts with how poor the rest of the outing went. Pitch to Ty Hanschy's outside, ball one. 7 walks for Brendan Gurton is a career high in the minor leagues. Orellana sets at the belt and kicks and deals the 1-0. That's lifted in the air to left, straight up for Serrano. Barely moves, back a step, maybe a half step, and reaches out to make the grab one-handed. Two gone. Orellana has retired. 6 in a row. Zane Zielinski steps in. He had a 2-run double in the third and reached on an error tonight. He's 1-for-2. First pitch is a slider inside. It missed for ball one. Take you through the out-of-town scores here in the bottom of the fifth quickly with 2 outs. The Mets fell to the Miami Marlins today in game 2 of the series at Lone Depot Park. 4-1. Orellana delivers, and it's swung on and fouled back to the backstop. It's 1-1. Freddie Peralta gave the Mets 7 innings of work, 8 hits, 4 runs, 2 walks, 9 strikeouts. That is not a bad start by any stretch, and to be able to go 7. Jonathan Pintaro made his season debut in the big leagues. Second major league appearance ever for him. He had a scoreless and hitless frame. But the Mets have only produced 1 run tonight. As Orellana deals, and it's low to Zielinski. 2 outs in the bottom of the fifth, none on. It's a 2-1 count. Mark Vientos had a multi-hit game and drove in the Mets' only run with an RBI single in the ninth. Mets offense has gone quiet. Orellana's pitch is skied in the air to right. Bowens ranges towards the line, drifts into foul territory, and makes the catch. Side retired. Douglas Orellana has set down 7 in a row, back-to-back 1-2-3 innings in his first 2 full innings of work. We are through 5 at CarMax Park. Richmond 5 and Binghamton 1 on the WNBF Rumble Ponies Radio Network.
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4: We welcome you back to CarMax Park, top of the sixth inning. It's a 5-1 Richmond lead here in game 5 of 6. Will Bednar back on the mound, and DeAndre Smith steps in. 4-5-6 for the Ponies. First pitch, fastball up and away, 1-0. Bednar's gone an inning and 2/3 in relief. His season high is 2 innings pitched. He's hit that inning and 2/3 mark 6 times. 1-0 pitch to Smith. Check swing, roller first base side, and it is foul. Logan Martin got the start, 3 1/3. Threw 59 pitches, struck out 4, 1 earned run. That was a solo homer for Nick LaRusso that got Binghamton on the board in the 4th. LaRusso now with 7 home runs this year, 5 on this road trip, and 8 RBIs in the last 12 games. 1-1 to Smith, called strike, count 1-2. DeAndre's 0-2, his third game back off the injured list. Bednar, the right-hander, first-round pick back in 2021. He deals, and Smith clips it back. 4 hits for Binghamton, 3 for Richmond. Richmond scored all 5 of their runs in bottom 3. And in that inning for the Flying Squirrels, they used 2 hits, and they walked 4 times to score the 5. 1-2 count. Pitch, slider in the dirt. Count 2-2. A misty night here from CarMax Park. And almost some fog that's kind of settling in towards the outfield. 2-2 count. And Smith fouls back and up an inside fastball. Matt and I both spent time in the Cape Cod Baseball League where fog was a big deal.
5: Yes, it was.
4: In Hyannis at McKeon Park, that was a big place of fog. I broadcasted for the Bourne Braves. We had 2 fog outs back in 2024. Those exist. There was too much fog to play. 2-2. Smith pops it up first base side. Strong AB. He'll stay alive.
0: And especially the stadiums that did not have lights, it was nearly impossible with the fog.
4: The fog outs would get so bad, they would play until a pop fly would happen, and then the outfield wouldn't see it, and the umpires would call the game, or there would be a fog delay. Bednar, 2-2, breaking ball, fouled back from DeAndre Smith. 9th pitch of the AB coming up.
0: I'm laughing that I called them stadiums. They are certainly far from that in the Cape League.
4: High school fields.
0: Very charming.
4: A 2-it is probably the most stadium feel of,
0: sure,
4: of sorts.
0: Lowell Park.
4: Yep. Anchor it to it. 2-2. Swing and a miss. So the long AB won by Will Bednar. He's got 4 punch outs. He's got 3 over his last 5 batters that he's faced. Brings up Nick LaRusso. He's been the talking point for Binghamton. 5 homers on this road trip. A homer in his last AB. First pitch to the righty. Skies it foul down the first baseline. LaRusso has found his swing. He said the key mechanically is just to shorten up. Doing a lot less. Less is more a lot of times. And LaRusso has proven that to be true. Down to the count 0-1. Top 6. The pitch swings to a fastball up. Bednar dialed up on the heater at 97.
0: And I asked LaRusso, you know, what does that actually mean? Because a lot of hitters will say, oh, I'll just shorten it up. What does that mean? And he said, after this pitch, I'll tell you. You got to wait.
4: 0-2. Swing and a miss. Fastball again, 97, up and inside corner. 3 consecutive punch outs going back to the 5th inning for Will Bednar. He's got 5.
0: He essentially said not being so excited that the pitch is coming and that you want to hit it, almost, you know, relaxing yourself and letting the ball come to you and taking a shorter path with your bat path to the ball, getting your barrel out there. And that allows him to be quicker, his hands through, and ultimately he's had so much more success.
4: Dennis Pelfrey, field manager for Richmond, is going to take the ball from Bednar at 43 pitches. That's his last batter. So Will Bednar, he goes a season-high 2 1/3 innings pitch. He struck out 5 batters and just 1 hit allowed for Will Bednar. 2 outs in the top half of the 6th inning. JT Short to the plate and the new arm. And more on the LaRusso conversation when we return. 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
4: JT Schwartz swings through the first pitch. Brad Depperman, the right-hander, is the new arm. Back here from CarMax Park, 2 down in top 6. It's a 5-1 Richmond lead. Depperman, the tall righty, pitch to Schwartz. Fastball low and in. Count 1-1. So Will Bednar dazzled. 2 1/3 innings. That's a season high for the reliever. 5 strikeouts, 1 hit, and no runs. Depperman from the stretch in relief. 1-1. Schwartz fouls it off into the glove. Depperman pitched on the 19th against the Ponies. 5'11", 215. Schwartz 0-2 tonight. 2 down in the inning. Here's the 1-2. It's well inside on a heater. Depperman, 29 years old, has pitched in 5 games this year, a 10 ERA. Went in third of an inning, 2 earned runs and a homer against the Ponies on the 19th. 2-2 pitch. Schwartz goes the opposite way. Harbor comes in and left and makes the catch. He moved about 2 steps to his right for out number 3. So Bednar strikes out 2, and then Schwartz lined out. First batter that Brad Depperman saw. And we head to bottom 6. It's Richmond 5, Binghamton 1 on the WNBF Rumble Ponies Radio Network.
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4: Richmond leads 5-1 on this Saturday night. A misty and cold one from Richmond, Virginia, from CarMax Park. Back inside the William Moore Band broadcast booth with Matt Levine. I'm Cam Manna, Randy Horton, our producer. Glad you could join us. Top of the order for Richmond. They lead 5-1. Jonah Cox steps in. New arm is Saul Garcia for Binghamton. Their second arm out of the bullpen tonight, replacing Douglas Orellana. First pitch, ground ball up the middle, trickles into center field, and it's the third hit of the night for Jonah Cox, hitting well over 400. Man, this guy's got to go to AAA. Not sure how much more Jonah Cox can do. Has 6 home runs, 30-plus RBIs, and hits in 36 of his last 39. Gives way to Parks Harbor. Top 15 prospect for the Giants is 0-1 tonight. Has walked twice. Garcia the righty deals. Fastball in there for a strike. Saul Garcia, 22 years old. 5.51 ERA. Got the blown save. Two nights back. Allowed 2 earned runs. 0-1 pitch, runner goes. Harbor skies it, shallow right center field. Long run for Bowens in right, sprints in, dives. He made the catch. Back to first is Cox as T.T. Bowens lost his footing, almost overran the baseball. But he stretched out to his left, fell down to 2 knees. And now him and DeAndre Smith in right center field are putting the grass back in place, kicking it with their feet. Bowens got tripped up, but thankfully just made the grab.
0: Looked like Bowens slipped on the wet grass maybe, or tripped and awkwardly went into a dive, and both of his knees made a divot into the grass.
4: Came galloping in to make the catch. One down, the lefty Bo Davidson steps in. Garcia throws, slider outside, count 1-0. Such a long run for TT, especially where he's playing now in right, deep right field. Made the catch in shallow right center and had to stretch behind his shoulder to make the catch when he was falling down. Garcia sets, runner goes in the 1-0, called strike, throw from Peroza, tack from Young, not in time. On a quick tack from Wyatt. Stolen base for Jonah Cox, his second stolen bag of the night. Saul Garcia making his 17th appearance. Has pitched in 16 1/3 innings so far this year. He'll now talk with Vincent Perozzo, the backstop. Richmond has scored all 5 of their runs back in the third inning. Binghamton got 1 run on a Nick LaRusso solo shot in the fourth. Rain softly coming down on this Saturday night. During the mound visit, there is a squirrel that is eating an acorn on the Jumbotron in right field. They do a great job here at CarMax Park. Just everything is so thought out, planned, top to bottom, first-class organization. And that's just touching on a squirrel in the Jumbotron. That's the least that they've done. Runner on second, one down, pitch to Davidson, fouls back to 1-1. Oh no, he did not foul it back. It got off the glove of Perozzo, and Cox will advance 90 feet. Perozzo just dropped the baseball on an elevated fastball, so Cox is 90 feet away on the pass ball. Inaugural season from CarMax Park, and the Flying Squirrels are 18-4 at home. Two of those four losses, though, from the Ponies. Infield in, one down. Davidson the hitter in a 1-2 count. Cox off third base. The pitch, wave and a miss. Up and away fastball. Garcia got Davidson way out of the zone. His first punch out, and there's two down. Davidson was not happy with himself. Screaming back towards the dugout. Charlie Zaccone will step in. Left-handed bat. And the infield now back. Four-run game here on the bottom of the sixth inning. Garcia's pitch is outside on the fastball. Zaccone 0-for-2. Walked back in the first. Walked twice last night. Hitting 285 with 20 RBIs and four home runs. Wide lefty stance. Garcia deals. 1-0. Skied out. Shallow left center field. Serrano comes in left. Tracks it and makes the catch. Three steps to his left for out number three. One hit and no runs for Richmond. Leadoff base runner in Cox stranded at third base in Garcia's first inning of work. We head to the seventh from CarMax Park. It's Richmond 5, Binghamton 1 on the WNBF Rebel Ponies Radio Network.
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0: The seventh inning at CarMax Park, where the Binghamton Rumble Ponies trail the Richmond Flying Squirrels 5-1. Vincent Perozzo leads off against Brad Depperman, who got the final out of the sixth. He got Schwartz to line out. So it's the bottom third of the order. First pitch is a strike on the outside corner, and it's nothing and one. Perozzo is 2-for-2 tonight, a multi-hit game. He's got a double and a single. 0-1 pitch. Swung on and missed, and the count goes to nothing and two. Richmond scored all five of its runs in the third inning against Brendan Gurton, and then Binghamton's only run came in the fourth on Nick LaRusso's solo homer. His fifth home run over his last 10 games, all on this road trip. 12-game road trip for Binghamton. Tomorrow we'll close it out before a two-week homestand. 0-2 coming. That bounced. It might have hit Perozzo, and it did, yes. Hit him in the lower half. He's gotten hit a couple times now in this series. And on an 0-2 pitch, Perozzo has a ball bounce and hit him. And he is on first to open up the inning in the seventh, down by four. T.T. Bowens, then Wyatt Young do up. Bowens is 0-for-2. Made that awkward diving, slipping catch in the bottom of the sixth. Richmond did not score, and Bowens had to fix the dirt. Can still see that mark, or fix the grass. Can still see that mark in the outfield. Pitch. It's outside from Depperman. Ball one. Depperman's second outing of the series. 1-0 pitch. Bowens takes it high. It's two balls and no strikes. Will Bednar was lights out. He struck out five over two and a third scoreless without a walk. Only allowed one hit. 43 pitches, 32 strikes. The former first-round pick and national champion at Mississippi State. Here's the pitch. Fouled back. Into the netting, and the count goes to two balls and one strike. Two and one. Here's the pitch from Depperman, and Bowens pops it up foul, and the count goes to two and two. Always good to come to Richmond. Enjoy seeing the friendly faces in this ballpark. But one is a familiar face for us. Brian Manchester, who used to work many years with the Binghamton Rumble Ponies. 2-2, right at the knees, strike three called on a fastball. Bowens goes down looking. And with Perozzo at first, there's one down in the seventh for Young. Ponies down by four. Brian did so much on our production and social media team the last several years. And he has now taken a full-time role as the video production manager for the Richmond Flying Squirrels. He has worked for the Pittsburgh Pirates. He has worked for the Detroit Red Wings and Pistons. Here's the first pitch to Young. Cracked foul to the left side. It's 0-1. And with the way the press box is built here, we have glass windows on the sides of us that we can see Richmond's booth directly to our left. We can see each other through the window. And then to the left of them is the production room. Here's the 0-1. And it's high from Depperman to Young, 1-1 with one out. And I can see the back of Brian's head from where we sit calling the game.
4: He's hard at work.
0: He did turn around a moment ago and was making faces at Cam, and they both went to Ithaca College together, so maybe that will keep that between them for now. 1-1 pitch. Young rips it to right field. That's a base hit, and it gets down and rolls to the corner. Caught off by Cox before the track. Young takes a big turnaround first, dives back into first base as the throw comes in, and it's cut off. Perozzo goes first to third, and Wyatt Young smokes a single to right field. He continues to stay hot. He had two hits last night. 95 off the bat of Young, and runners at the corners for Binghamton down by four and back to the top of the order with one out in the seventh.
4: A lot of time left for Binghamton. They showed some fight last night. They cut it to an 8-5 game, and they've broken a 4-1 deficit on Tuesday night to win that game by three.
0: Chris Suero's 0-for-2 with a walk tonight. First pitch from Depperman. Young runs, and it's taken high. The throw down from Sugasti is not in time. Young slides feet first into second with a stolen base. Young's fourth stolen base of the season. And now into scoring position, second and third with one out. Down 5-1. Binghamton's only run tonight came on LaRusso's homer. One ball, no strikes on Chris Suero. Depperman delivers. Suero cracks it foul down the first base line, and it's 1-1. It is drizzling and misty, and fog is playing a factor now as we get deeper into the night now at 9:15, over 2 hours in. Young at second, Perozzo at third. One out, the pitch. And Suero takes the breaking ball at the letters, a strike, and the count goes to one ball and two strikes. ...18 RBIs for Suero. He looks to add to it. But Depperman steps off. Suero just put the barrel of his bat in his armpit, right side, essentially to wipe off the barrel because of the rain making the bat a little bit wet. 1-2 pitch. Swung on and missed. Strike three on a curveball. Second strikeout of the inning for Brad Depperman. And with two in scoring position, there's now two outs for Jacob Reimer. down by four in the top of the seventh as Richmond looks to take the series lead. Reimer is 1-for-3 tonight, singled in the first. First pitch, grounds it to third, almost hit Perozzo, but he's in foul territory anyway. And it is a foul ball. It's nothing and one. No balls, one strike. Binghamton has one run on five hits. LaRusso's home run. Back in the fourth inning. We're in the top of the seventh and two outs and two on in scoring position. The 0-1. Reimer hits it off the end of the bat, foul into the Camerwell first base side, and it's nothing and two. Binghamton is the first team to take two in a series here at CarMax Park ever. Richmond only has four home losses this year, 18-4. They came into this series 16-2 at CarMax Park. 0-2 count on Reimer. Depperman kicks and deals. Fastball right down the middle, strike three called, and Reimer goes down looking. The Rumble Ponies strand two more in scoring position. They have now stranded seven runners total, five of them in scoring position. They stranded the bases loaded in the first. So two get stranded in the top of the seventh. It's time to stretch here at CarMax Park. Binghamton trailing 5-1 on the WNBF Rumble Ponies Radio Network.
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0: From the William Orban Insurance broadcast booth at CarMax Park, bottom seven. Ponies trailing the Squirrels 5-1. Saul Garcia's first pitch to Sabin Ceballos is a strike, and it's nothing in one. Garcia pitched the sixth, gave up a hit, and then retired the next three and stranded a runner on third. He gets his second inning of work. Ceballos, Ahuna, Sugasti do up. Righty delivers. And it's popped back foul behind home, and it's nothing in two. Five to one. Richmond put up five runs in the third, and Binghamton scored one in the fourth. No runs in any inning other than that. 0-2 pitch. Fastball just a tad high. And the count is 1-2, and Garcia firing in at 96. Rain coming down. It is just misting across. A little bit windy as well. 1-2. That was close. Down and away, though, and it's 2-2. Halftime in Game 3 of the Eastern Conference Finals. New York Knicks, Cleveland Cavaliers in Cleveland. Knicks lead the series 2-0. And the Knicks have a 10-point lead at halftime. 2-2. It's down and away, and the count runs full on Ceballos, who is 0-2 tonight and was hit by a pitch and scored a run. Knicks lead by 6, rather. I misread that score. Just had an update. 60-54 at half. Three balls and two strikes on Ceballos. Garcia goes into the stretch, kicks and deals. Fastball right down the middle, strike three called. Ceballos was walking towards first, thinking ball four. I mean, that could not be more strike. He goes down staring at 96. Second strikeout for Saul Garcia. And there's one away in the bottom of the seventh for Maui Ahuna, who has struck out three times tonight. Reimer plays even with the bag at third. Young, the shortstop, plays up the middle to the left of second. First pitch, Ahuna the lefty takes a strike on a slider, and it's nothing and one. Maui Ahuna, when he went to Kansas, played in the Cape Cod Baseball League on the team that I broadcasted for back in 2021. 0-1 pitch, that's inside, and the count goes to 1-1. The Falmouth Commodores. Former Rumble Pony Trey McLaughlin was on that team. He is now with the Houston Astros organization. He was Rule 5'd in the offseason. 1-1 coming. Swung on and missed by Ahuna on a slider. It's 1-2. Jace Borfin, one of the best players in the Eastern League with New Hampshire, was also on that team. It's amazing when you spend a summer in the Cape how many players actually do make it into pro ball, to the highest levels, and into the big leagues. 1-2 coming. Swung on and missed, strike three on a slider. Ahuna has now struck out four times tonight. Saul Garcia's third strikeout. And there's two outs here in the seventh with nobody on for Sugasti. Cam spent two summers calling games in the Cape Cod League. The most notable name I can tell you that I saw was with a different team, but I saw multiple times. First pitch, Sugasti skies it foul down the right field line, nothing and one. At the time, he was a two-way player at Air Force. He was a catcher and a pitcher. Now, some might consider him the best pitcher in the world. His name is Paul Skeens. Just 5 years ago in the Cape League. 0-1. Fastball right down the middle, nothing and two. Cam, I'm sure you have one or more notable names that you saw.
1: Nothing to the extent of Paul Skeens. Travis Bazzano was there, and he was an eventual top pick in the drafts.
0: And also now a major leaguer.
1: Yep. Charlie Condon, who is in the Rockies organization, was a top prospect.
0: 0-2 from Garcia is outside. Fastball missed. 1-2 on Sugasti with two outs in the seventh. Ponies down four.
1: Trying to think back. Now, Bourne won the championship my first summer and then made the championship my second summer. Their best player probably since is Josh Kordegrauer, who's in the Oakland Athletics organization.
0: 1-2, swung

0: Mama, what does the chicken say? Dog. Cat. Giraffe.
1: Really? 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
16: Douglas Orellana. Orellana went 2 1/3, one hit, scoreless, one walk, one K. And then Garcia right now, he just struck out the side in the seventh. He's gone 2 scoreless, one hit, no walks, and 4 strikeouts. First pitch to LaRusso is a breaking ball in the outside corner, a strike, and it's 0-1. So after Brendan Gurton walked 7 batters tonight in his start, only 2 2/3, the bullpen has slammed it shut since then. 0-1 pitch. Ripped by LaRusso, but just foul down the left field line. That was close to being a double. It's nothing in 2. LaRusso now with 7 home runs this year. He has 5 on this road trip in the last 10 games that he's played in. He is tapping into another level. Told us earlier his goal is to get to 20 home runs by the end of the year. 0-2. Fastball is spiked into the dirt. It's 1-2. So LaRusso with 7 home runs up to this point, playing in his 37th game. He had 7 home runs in a full season last year.

0: matched that already. 1-2, two outs. Here's the pitch. Drilled foul down the right field line, and we'll do it again. Will Bednar, Brad Depperman, and now Dylan Hecht pitching in relief for the Flying Squirrels. Bednar and Depperman combined for 3 2/3 and 8 strikeouts. 1-2 from Hecht to LaRusso. Here's the pitch. Breaking ball on the inside corner. Strike 3 called. And LaRusso buckled a little bit and went down looking. 1-2-3 eighth for Dylan Hecht. His first strikeout is a breaking pitch. And we go to the bottom of the eighth, where the Rumble Ponies are trailing the Flying Squirrels 5-1 on the WNBF Rumble Ponies Radio Network.
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0: It's a William Orban insurance pitching change for the Rumble Ponies in the bottom of the eighth inning, with the Rumble Ponies trailing 5-1. They turn to the right-hander, Gio Zuniga, for his second appearance with the Mets organization. First pitch to Ty Hanji will have to wait. Time is called. It is a pitch timer violation on Zuniga. Ball one. Zuniga has major league time, but first the line on Saul Garcia. Two scoreless innings, one hit, no walks, four strikeouts, 23 pitches, 16 strikes. Lights out. Garcia struck out the side in the seventh. Binghamton trails by four runs in the eighth, and the 1-0 pitch to Hanji is drilled foul down the left field line. It's 1-1. Zuniga made his Mets organizational debut on Wednesday night. Pitched a scoreless inning, 1-2-3, with a strikeout, 15 pitches. One-one, Zuniga delivers, and he fouls it in and out of the catcher Perozzo's mitt, and the count goes to 1-2. Gio Zuniga is 6'5", 230 pounds. He's 27, from Colombia. Pitched for Team Colombia in the World Baseball Classic. Signed with the Mets this season. And is now in Double-A. 1-2 pitch. Swung on and tipped into Hanji tips it into Perozzo's glove for strike three. First strikeout for Zuniga on a fastball at 96, and there's one out in the eighth. That's four consecutive hitters for Richmond that have struck out. Garcia struck out the side of the seventh. Zuniga fans Hanji. Now Zane Zielinski bats. Last year, Zuniga was with AAA Lehigh Valley with the Phillies. Got released in August. Kicks and deals. It's outside on a slider. And the count goes to a ball and no strikes. After being released, he signed with the Mariners on September 2nd and pitched in four innings across four appearances with AAA Tacoma. As he deals outside, it's 2-0. In 2023, he reached the major leagues with the St. Louis Cardinals. In 24 with the Angels, he totaled just under 18 innings in the big leagues. Originally signed with the Braves back in 2016. Deals. And that's a strike on the outside corner. It's 2-1 to Zielinski, who is 1-for-3 tonight. A two-run double and a run scored in the third. The Braves were penalized, though, for violating international signing rules. And he was one of the prospects that was involved in that. 2-1. Swung on and missed. Nasty fastball. 97. And Zuniga really has good stuff. You can see why he has made the major leagues with a couple of different teams. Can he be a dark horse that helps the Mets at some point this year? Two balls and two strikes. And the pitch home. Check swing from Zielinski. Did he go? He did. The home plate umpire, Jamal Allen, says it's a swing. I mean, that pitch was way outside, but it's a slider that started out as a strike and broke away from the batter. Back-to-back strikeouts for Gio Zuniga. And the Rumble Ponies pitchers, Garcia and Zuniga, have struck out 5 in a row. Two outs in the bottom of the eighth. The Rumble Ponies trailing 5-1. Have Jonah Cox coming up now. He has reached base 4 times, 3 hits and a walk. The pitch is outside, ball 1. An RBI and 2 stolen bases for Cox, who is now hitting .413. Zuniga made his debut in the major leagues on May 2nd, 2023. Comes set, and the 1-0. Jammed, fouled off first base side, and the count is 1-1. Game 5 of a 6-game series, Richmond scored all 5 runs in 1 inning. In the third against Girton, Binghamton scored on LaRusso's homer in the fourth. 1-1 pitch. Fastball outside, or changeup outside, I should say, and now it's 2-1. It is still raining, and it has been this way the whole night. Misty, drizzly rain. It's a nagging cold rain that just doesn't go away. Two outs, none on in the eighth, and the 2-1. Jam, broken bat, flared into center, and down for a base hit. Jonah Cox is the hit machine that keeps on chugging. He is 4-for-4 and hitting well above .400 now. He has reached base 5 times tonight with 4 singles and a walk. It is his first year in the AA level. Parks Harbor steps in, and that broken bat left a little shard of the wood that Harbor just had to throw towards the on-deck circle. Harbor is 0-for-2 with 2 walks tonight. Zuniga sets, kicks and throws. Fastball up and in. Count is 1-0. Cox has his average go to .417. He is OPSing 1154 right now. 1-0, there he goes. Fastball, called strike. And Perozzo could not get out of his glove cleanly. It's the third stolen base of the game for Cox. What else is he going to do? 4 singles, a walk, an RBI, and 3 stolen bases for Jonah Cox tonight. He has reached base 5 times, has not been retired once. Zuniga steps off. Here's the pitch. Outside and low, and the count is 2-1 on Harbor. So if Binghamton drops this game, the series would turn to the favor of the Flying Squirrels. It would be a 3-2 lead, and then Binghamton would have to try to split the series tomorrow in the finale. 2-1 pitch. Swung on and missed. That is a gross slider. Goes away from the righty batter. And Zuniga just, I mean, his stuff, it looks different at that size. He in his second outing ever in the Mets system. 27-year-old. 2-2 pitch. Slider low and away. Harbor lays off. Count goes full with two outs in the eighth. Cold, rainy night. Binghamton down by four. We'll have Schwartz, Perozzo, and Bowens in the ninth. 3-2 pitch. Fastball outside, and it's ball four to continue the inning. So back-to-back Ks, and then a single and a walk. And with two outs, there's runners on first and second for Bo Davidson. Davidson's 0 for 3 with a walk and a run. And Perozzo will go out and talk to Zuniga. Gio is short for Guillermo. His full name is Guillermo Enrique Zuniga. And he signed with the Mets on May 5th. He was in the Florida Complex League and then assigned to Binghamton May 19th. 17 appearances lifetime in the big leagues with the Cardinals and Angels. So with two outs after the visit, it's first and second. Davidson bats left-handed. Zuniga looks at second at Cox. Now towards the plate, and the pitch is low for ball one. Zuniga is the fourth Rumble Ponies pitcher tonight, third in relief. Orellana and Garcia were nails out of the pen. Each at least two innings scoreless. 1-0 coming. It's down and inside. Almost hit Davidson. Now it's 2-0. Zuniga has thrown 20 pitches in this eighth inning. Trying to keep this at a four-run deficit. The pitch. It's low, and the count now 3-0, and everything missing low for Zuniga, who had struck out the first two, but then a broken bat single, a walk, and now he's behind 3-0. Zuniga delivers. Outside, ball four to load the bases. Cox to third, Harbor to second, Davidson towards first. Back-to-back walks. Charlie Zaccone steps in, a walk, and he's 0 for 3 tonight. But Richmond has a chance to put this game out of reach. Binghamton trails 5-1 in the bottom of the eighth with the bases loaded and two outs for the Flying Squirrels. Zaccone has 20 runs batted in this year. And Zuniga deals to the lefty. First pitch. Low again. Ball one. Gurton walked seven in 2 2/3 in the start. Gave up 5 runs in one inning in the third. Orellana walked one. Garcia did not walk a batter. Zuniga's walked two in a row to load the bases with two outs in the eighth. Down by four. 1-0 pitch. Popped up foul, third base side, and we'll do it in a 1-1 count. Both teams have 5 hits, but Richmond has capitalized on the walks. Count is 1-1. The pitch. Crushed in the air to left. Serrano barely moves. Now in, jogging under it. Makes the catch. Side retired. Zaccone got under it. Zuniga bends but doesn't break. And Richmond strands the bases loaded. A scoreless eighth inning. Zuniga leaves 3 on. We go to the ninth. Ponies down 5-1 on the WNBF Rumble Ponies Radio Network.
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0: The ninth inning at CarMax Park. Rumble Ponies trailing 5-1. Can they do it again? A ninth inning rally. They scored 7 runs in the ninth inning to win 9-2 on Thursday. Do they have it in them again? JT Schwartz, Vincent Perozzo, TT Bowens. Due up, down by 4, 5-1. The only run that has been scored for Binghamton was LaRusso's homer in the fourth. Dylan Hecht pitched a 1-2-3 eighth on 11 pitches. He gets the ninth, and his first pitch, the righty, deals to Schwartz. Missed outside for ball one. Richmond scored all 5 runs in the third inning against Brendan Gurton. 1-0 to Schwartz. He's 0-3. Pitch. Swung on and missed, and the count is 1-1. JT Schwartz has homered twice in this series, his first 2 of the year. Perozzo has 2 hits, has reached base 3 times. He's on deck. Then Bowens. The pitch. Tapped foul by Schwartz, and the count now 1-2. Richmond is 30-12, the best record in Double A and the second best record in the minor leagues. And you know who has the best record? It's the Giants High A affiliate, Eugene, ironically. So the two Giants affiliates, High A and Double A, have the two best records in the minors out of 120 teams. 1-2, the pitch. Schwartz takes outside, and the count goes to 2-2. Here in the top of the ninth, Binghamton trails 5-1. Series is tied 2-2. This is game 5. Series finale tomorrow afternoon. The 2-2 pitch. Swung on and missed, strike 3. Got him on that nasty breaking ball. Back foot slider. That's back-to-back strikeouts going back to the last inning for Dylan Hecht. And there's one down in the ninth. Binghamton trails by 4 and down to their final 2 outs. Perozzo is 2-for-2 and was hit by a pitch. Double, single, hit by pitch in the 2nd, 4th, and 7th. First pitch from Hecht to the lefty is down and in for ball 1. Binghamton is 15-28 and are about to be 14 games under 500. 1-0 up and away, and the count goes to 2-0. And tonight it was the offense that did not replicate what it has done the last 5 games. Ponies have scored 40 runs coming into tonight over the last 5 games combined. 2-0 pitch. Perozzo takes low. It's ball 3. That's an average of 8 runs a game. Scored 5 last night to fall 10-5. A 7-run ninth inning 2 nights ago, and they won 9-2. 3-0 pitch. Is at the knees on Perozzo, a strike on a sinker. It's 3-1. Bowens is on deck. He's 0-3. Hecht comes set, left foot in front of the right. And the 3-1. Inside, ball 4. Perozzo is on with 1 out in the ninth. He has reached base now all 4 times that he's come up tonight. Double, single, hit by pitch, and a walk. So Binghamton does get a base runner. That's what they need, down by 4 with 2 outs to play with in the ninth inning. Bowens has struck out twice, looking. Also hit into a fielder's choice. Righty-righty matchup. And Hecht throws. First pitch is outside. Ball 1 on a slider. And Hecht has lost his command a bit. Logan Martin started for Richmond. He allowed 1 run over 3 1/3. 4 strikeouts. Will Bednar was lights out of the pen. 1-0 pitch. And Bowens takes a strike on a breaking ball, 1-1. Bednar struck out 5 and walked none over 2 1/3 scoreless. 1 hit. Brad Depperman struck out 3 in an inning and a third scoreless. 1 hit. No walks. 1-1. Bowens takes a strike. Nope. They call it a ball. It's a little bit high on a breaking ball. It's 2-1 on T.T. Bowens. And there is action in the Richmond bullpen. A right-hander is throwing. Richmond's bullpen is in right field. Here's the pitch. Bowens takes up and in. 3 balls and a strike with Wyatt Young on deck. Down by 4 in the ninth inning. B- Binghamton scored its only run on LaRusso's homer in the fourth inning. 3-1 pitch. Fastball outside. Ball four. It's back-to-back walks for Peroza, who's at second now, and Bowens, who's at first. And the Rumble Ponies, down by four, get Wyatt Young to the plate with two on and one out in the ninth. And Paul Aseguera comes out to pay a mound visit.
1: Strong start to the inning for Binghamton, not chasing outside the zone. If Hecht can't find the zone, you force Richmond to hit that bullpen. And a really strong job there from TT, not chasing on ball four on a good outside fastball.
0: Bowens reaches base for the first time tonight. Wyatt Young, 1-for-3, singled his last time. Runners on first and second, one out. First pitch, he grounds it softly up the first baseline and foul. And the count is 0-1. LaRusso's home run in the fourth, by the way, extended his on-base streak to 12 straight games. He had a 9-game hitting streak at one point on this stretch. Has homered 5 times on the road trip. Turning his season around, no longer a slow start. It's a good season. 0-1 pitch to Young. Lifted in the air to left field. Harbor goes back a step, lines it up, makes the catch right above his head. And that is out number two. Good contact from Wyatt, but Harbor was right there. So two outs with two on, and back to the top of the order to Chris Suero. Suero has struck out 3 times and walked once. He's 0-for-3.
1: A lot of lineouts for Wyatt throughout this series that are just right at an outfielder. That sprays down the line, sprays to the gap. It's always a game of inches, but Wyatt's been robbed a few times.
0: Suero with runners on first and second and two outs in the ninth, down by four. First pitch is lifted, foul, right side, nothing and one. Binghamton is down to its final out. And Richmond would take a 3-2 series lead heading into the finale tomorrow. Though Binghamton is the first team to take two on the road against Richmond. Richmond at home had never lost 2 games in a series yet this year. 0-1 pitch, down and away. Suero laid off, and the count is 1-1. Peroza walked, Bowens walked. They are on base, first and second, with two outs in the ninth, down by four. The pitch, Suero hits it off the end of the bat, foul, and the count is 1-2, and the Rumble Ponies are down to their final strike. The fans at CarMax Park clapping in unison. Great turnout this week in terms of attendance. The lowest was last night, still over 5,000. 1-2, two outs, two on, down four, and time is called by Sugasti, the catcher. Suero looks at the barrel, taps it with his fist, taps the bat on the plate, and gets ready in his batting stance. 1-2 count. Hecht is set. Glove at the belt. Kicks and deals. Crushed by Suero in the air. This is on the infield dirt. Third baseman Zaccone is under it. He waits for it, and he makes the catch, reaching out to his left. And the Rumble Ponies fall tonight by a final score of 5-1. Richmond scored 5 runs in 1 inning in the third. Binghamton scored its only run in the fourth. All zeros outside of that. And they drop now to 15-29. Richmond goes to 31-12. Series lead for Richmond is now 3-2. And we will be back to talk about it on our postgame show, powered by Mirabito Energy Products, next on the WNBF Rumble Ponies Radio Network.
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0: 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Binghamton drops tonight's game 5-1 to the Richmond Flying Squirrels at CarMax Park. Let's take you through the one highlight we have, but we'll recap it. Binghamton had the bases loaded and no outs in the first inning and did not score, and so you knew from right there that it was going to be one of those nights, tough to get a run. They also stranded a leadoff double in the second inning. Brendan Gerton started for Binghamton. He was scoreless over his first two, but he did not have his best stuff tonight. Had walked four batters over the first two innings, and then it just unraveled in the third when 10 batters came up. He walked the leadoff man, got a strikeout, hit a batter, strikeout, and then with two outs, walked another, then walked the bases loaded, and then gave up a two-run double to Zane Zielinski, and then followed that up with a Jonah Cox RBI hit. That came against the bullpen, though. Douglas Orellana gave that up, so the inherited runner scored. And Gerton gets the loss after walking seven over two and two-thirds. He gives up five runs on two hits with four strikeouts. Orellana was lights out in relief despite allowing the inherited run. He went two and a third, one hit scoreless, one walk, one K. Saul Garcia was lights out with two innings, one hit, no runs, no walks, and four strikeouts. And then Gio Zuniga pitched a scoreless eighth and stranded the bases loaded. But it was 5-0 after three, and the Ponies were in a hole. And, well, granted, they only scored one run tonight, so it was almost impossible to come back anyway. And that one run came in the fourth inning against Logan Martin, the starter, who stranded the bases loaded in the first, gave up a double with no outs and stranded him in the second. 1-2-3 third, and then Nick LaRusso led off the fourth inning with a big-time bang, and this has been a daily occurrence for Mr. LaRusso.
4: LaRusso slams it to left field. Back is Harbor. It's gone. Oh, Nicky Lowe. Keep it going. LaRusso continues to mash his seventh home run. It's his third of the series. His fifth over the last 10 games. And that one is headed back to the Fairfield Marriott where the Rumble Ponies are staying.
0: Great call by Cam on LaRusso's home run, and LaRusso with five home runs over his last 10 games. He has homered five times on this road trip. He is just on fire. He cannot be stopped right now. Has homered multiple times in this series, three times, that is, at CarMax

0: Park, and ironically enough, 2 years ago at the stadium next door here in Richmond, the Diamond, that's where La Russa was hit by a pitch and broke his hand and missed the rest of the 2024 season. So Richmond had been a house of horrors for him, but this week, new stadium, and now it's a different type of house. It's a house of happy things for Mr. La Russa, who homers tonight. That is the Rumble Ponies' only run. Will Bednar gets the win for Richmond. He went 2 1/3, one hit, scoreless, no walks, 5 strikeouts. Brad Depperman struck out 3 with an inning and a third scoreless, and Dylan Heck struck out 2 with 2 scoreless frames. So the final score, Richmond 5, Binghamton 1. Will Bednar gets the win to go to 1-0. Brendan Gurton the loss to go to 1-3. And the time of the game was 2 hours and 49 minutes yet again. And 5,437 was the attendance tonight at CarMax Park. It was 1 run on 5 hits and 1 error with 9 left on for Binghamton. 5 runs, 5 hits, no errors, 11 left on for Richmond. So we will take you through the out-of-town scores when we come back on our post-game show, powered by Marabito Energy Products, next on the WNBF Rumble Ponies Radio Network.
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0: 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The Rumble Ponies fall tonight to the Flying Squirrels, 5-1. They go to 15-29. Richmond goes to 31-12. They have the best record in AA, second best in the minors. Our out-of-town scores, we'll take you through it. The Miami Marlins and New York Mets playing game 2 of their 3-game set in Miami. And that was this afternoon. Mets fell to the Marlins 4-1. The only run they scored was in the 9th inning on Mark Vientos' RBI single. Freddy Peralta allowed 4 runs over 7, took the loss with 9 strikeouts, 2 walks. He gave up 8 hits. Jonathan Pintaro returned to the major leagues, his second ever appearance, and pitched a perfect 1-2-3 eighth. Tyrone Taylor had a hit, Vientos had 2, and the Mets only with 3 hits in back-to-back games, putting up 1 run again, and their offense has gone quiet. Around the Mets affiliate scores, well, only one other played. Syracuse and Buffalo were postponed. It's in Syracuse. They will play a doubleheader tomorrow. Brooklyn and Hudson Valley canceled their game on Coney Island, and St. Lucie won 4-2 against Palm Beach at Clover Park in Port St. Lucie. Elian Pena went 1-for-3 with a hit. A.J. Salgado homered his 7th of the year. Salgado went 1-for-3 with an RBI and a run, also a walk. And Randy Guzman getting involved. Who else homered? Chase Meggers played and scored a run. Branny De Olio hit a home run. A 2-run shot for him for St. Lucie. And around the Eastern League, all games were final as of now, and all games were played tonight. Erie and Altoona split a doubleheader in Altoona. Harrisburg fell to Akron at home 7-3. Somerset shut out Chesapeake 4-0 on the road. Hartford beat New Hampshire 3-2. And Reading beat Portland 7-3. So our final score here in our game is Richmond 5 and Binghamton 1. Our next broadcast will be tomorrow afternoon in the series finale. 2:05 first pitch. And the starting matchup is Bryce Conley taking the ball. He started on Tuesday, and he'll face the left-hander, Joe Whitman. Whitman is 5-1 with a 3.52 ERA. Our pregame show, NYCM Insurance pregame show, gets underway at 1:50 p.m. tomorrow, right here with Cam and me as they do fireworks from the middle of the field here at CarMax Park. Surprised these are even going off with the weather, but they canceled them a couple nights ago, and so tonight they do go off. So that'll do it for my broadcast partner, Cam Manna, our producer, Randy Horton, and our pregame guest, Nick LaRusso, who happened to homer again today. Matt Levine saying good night from CarMax Park. Once again, the final score, Richmond 5, Binghamton 1. And you heard it all right here on the WNBF Rumble Ponies Radio Network.
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4: Die and sunny with trees growing and everybody living well. And except Jeff tells me at one point, the wildfire that was on the other side of the hill crested the slope right out back of the house. And the firefighters and the airplanes that put retardant on the fire were trying to hold it off from sweeping down into the settlement where the houses are. And at this point, looking at it from ground level, my goodness, Jeff, that when that crested the hill, what were the choices at that point? How long, if it kept coming, how long did everybody have in those houses to get out? Good day to you, Jeff.
5: Good day, John. So the people who were at the bottom of that hill, they didn't have much time. They had been evacuated already. But my in-laws who lived down that same street where the photos came from them, they got warning. They got out. They went to another relative's house not too far away in the city. And, he snuck back to take some photos. My father-in-law did. And he was surprised at the progress the fire had made. But that's typical. You can guess where the fire is going to go. You can make some solid bets, but you never really know until it's out. Fire has a way of finding the least resistance, just like water does, and it, when the conditions come up with wind and terrain and dry brush, you're working against a lot of unknown knowns or known unknowns, I should say. Sorry.
4: Where is this, Jeff, on the map?
5: This is Riverside County. It's a city called Hemet, and it's a retirement area where my in-laws live, and it's out east of Orange County. So we're south of LA. You drive out about an hour, hour and a half, and this is where this community is. Hemet, for the most part, is a lower income community, but it has these retirement communities among it because, of course, the cost of land. They're just are beautiful and well laid out. But thankfully, a lot of them were designed and built with the fires in mind and other disasters because, a lot of the older buildings in Hemet have been there for decades. And if they had been there at the base of the hill, they may not have survived as well.
4: Why is one hill orange and the other hill is green? Is that the retardant that makes it orange?
5: That is the fire retardant. What happens is the fire department utilizing aerial firefighting resources, fixed wing and roto, helicopter, they'll make dumps on these areas before the fire gets there. They lay out this FOSS check, which is a fire retardant powder, and it coats the plants and it helps keep the fire away. It doesn't always completely put a fire out or stop it, but it helps slow it certainly. They also drop it on the actual fire area itself. But what you always want to do with a fire is try to get ahead of it. So that's why they do things like clear breaks, where they cut brush, where they remove brush, or they set backfires so it heads back toward the fire rather than towards the structures.
4: To go to the NOAA satellite that gives an image of this, two fires in Southern California. One is the one we're talking about, I believe, and the other one, is that the island fire off the coast of California?
5: Santa Rosa Island, yes. It's one of several islands off of the coast you can see from L.A. or from Orange County even, or Ventura. And some of these are nature reserves or state parks or even national parks in this area. And in the case of the Santa Rosa fire, you had, I believe it was a stranded boater who set off a flare gun. And unfortunately, the flare came back to the island, landed in the brush and started this fire. It's now almost 20,000 acres. The good news is it's moving towards 60% containment. But the problem is it's out there. You have to get firefighting crews out there. And what they're trying to do is they're trying to save what amounts to a part of a national park.
4: This is said to be a super El Nino. The difference between super and non-super I cannot define. But is El Nino part of the conversation about these wildfires this year? Does the El Nino profile, which is the whole Pacific Basin, El Nino, super El Nino is hitting Australia. I report there every Saturday night. Does it change the wildfires, or is it the same battle?
5: It does change the wildfires because of the winds that we're going to expect later in the year. You know, first of all, things are going to dry out for a bit. But typically with El Ninos, you do get big storms. And oftentimes what they do is once you've already had fires, then you have mudslides and rock slides and all sorts of things like that. So it's kind of a 1-2 punch, both in terms of the early part of the El Nino with the weather, and then, of course, later on with the rainy season, which wreaks havoc. It's like a 1-2 punch. But also the other thing we're going to be looking at probably this summer or certainly by fall with El Nino is big waves. And if it's a super El Nino, maybe we'll have massive waves, which could also impact the coastline, not just for the surfers, but for people who live in those areas.
4: When you said big waves, Jeff, I heard rumbling in the neighborhood. You know, New England has surfers, too. They all rally. Where? Okay. Jeff has taught me to anticipate wildfires. Now, I wanted to get my understanding, my bearings early with these two wildfires from the NOAA satellite. We need to move to politics because the June 2nd primary is upon us. It's a jungle primary, meaning that the first and second vote getter will be in the final vote in some weeks. And it is possible, yes, that one party could dominate the one and two positions. This being California, it's very likely that you have two Democrats at the top. There is an exception now and again. However, in Los Angeles, the election comes down to, it looks to be an all-Democratic field, but I'm not sure that partisanship is really the story this year. It has to do with Los Angeles and this sense of disorder that has been dominating the news reporting of Los Angeles for several years. Now, I consume this news a continent away, and I, 50 years in New York, I understand disorder and that it takes a while. However, right now, it looks to be a dramatic vote between the mayor, Karen Bass, who's running for a second term, and she is a long, long known, excellent politician in California politics, identified in the 20th century with the left of center progressive, chiefly in and around Havana, Cuba. It's in the news now, too, but I'm just giving backstory on Karen Bass. And she was always prominent in the news, but as mayor, she's been especially prominent because of the different troubles that L.A. is living through. The big one being the Pacific Palisades fire and a neighborhood called Eaton as well. And it's more than a year and a half, I guess, as we approach the primary, since there was that fire that swept the hills of really well-to-do homes sitting up above the Pacific. Beautiful. I've seen videos of what the neighborhood looked like. It's a tragedy that it's gone. But there it is. And emerging from the ruins of the Pacific Palisades is a young man with a young family. His name is Spencer Pratt. He's a SAG-AFTRA. He's an actor. And he represents a protest vote for business as usual to City Hall, if I understand correctly. And what is striking about Ms. Bass, is that she's a very good politician. You win elections by going to different constituencies and holding them together. Unions, for example, or identity politics, or your background on the left. That's how you win primaries. And she's very good at it, and she knows what she's doing, and good for the mayor. Spencer Pratt, on the other hand, is not a politician, doesn't understand how to put together constituencies, or he hasn't had time. He just announced he's getting a great deal of attention online because of the extreme gifts of people volunteering to do commercials for him. They're extremely entertaining. So entertaining that he can't possibly be a politician. Well, he's not. But as we approach the election, it does appear that he will be one of the two vote getters that goes on to the primary. Have I said all that correctly, Jeff?
5: You have, John. It's a very interesting time in the LA area. All of California, a lot of it is due to this race that's coming down to Spencer Pratt and Karen Bass. And the momentum seems to be growing for Pratt, probably not enough to get him out to the 51% point. But the big challenge is going to be what's going to happen between June and November when it's him and Karen Bass, because they are the likely 1-2 candidates coming out of the jungle primary.
4: This has the feel of a showdown. Is it, Jeff? Because this is L.A. Nobody gets that tense in L.A. about politics. That's New York talk. So what is the sense here? This is a contest like a Super Bowl. This is a contest like existential. What is the vibe? New word to me. I'm going to use it for the first time. Vibe. Yeah.
5: This is definitely a vibe election for a lot of people. It is a very big deal. You know, you didn't feel this way when Karen Bass ran the last time, even though she had a tough opponent spending a lot of money in the guise of Rick Caruso, the big developer. And we've had other contests before for the LA mayoral races that have got a lot of attention, at least out here. But this is one because you have the drama surrounding the big fires. You have the problems around homelessness and crime and affordability. And you have a person who was supposed to be there for LA in its moments of need and is only now getting around to saying, well, yeah, I should have done it. She did an interview, I think it was yesterday, saying, well, I've learned a lot of things as mayor and now I can put them to work. I know there were some shortcomings. But Spencer Pratt, I think, even though his situation was because of the fire that tore through the Palisades and burned his home down, and then dealing with government trying to rebuild afterwards. Remember, out of the thousands of homes, only 13 have been, are in the process of being rebuilt. Very, very small number. But he's been voicing all of these frustrations and, you know, pointing out the horrors. And finally, people said, look, you're speaking what LA has been talking about for a while. You know, your situation is the fire. Our situation is the homeless. Our situation is not being able to do business here. Our situation is nobody can buy a home in LA unless you're already a multimillionaire. So, you know, those things are all kind of coalescing and coming through Pratt as a big protest thing. And he's leading the race right now in all but maybe one poll.
4: Jeff Blitz is Pacific Watch. When we come back, Disneyland, an education in where it came from and what its future looks like in Southern California. I'm John Batchelor.
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0: I'm John Batchelor with my good friend of many years, Jeff Bliss, his Pacific Watch. But now I call upon Yodeler Bliss, Engineer Bliss, Deckhand Bliss. Jeff is a veteran of Disneyland at all times of his youth. And he sent me a photograph of Disneyland before it really even was in the imagination of that would be me, 5 years old or 7 years old in Philadelphia as a member of the boomer generation. And it appeared for the first time on Sunday nights on the television, the black and white television that we had. And it was a magic time, 7:30 in the evening, knowing that when Disneyland, when Disney's wonderful world of whatever Disney ended, I had to go to bed, and that meant the school the next day for a week of pain and torture. Okay, so Disney was my last hold on paradise, and then I slipped away to fear, and then looking forward to next week. So it was always wrapped up in joy and fear. However, there was a time before Disneyland, and Jeff sent me this postcard of a major highway clearly coming to an interchange, and Disneyland is right there. Where, Jeff? On the northeast corner of the exchange?
1: Yes, John. No, actually, it's the northwest corner of the exchange. You're looking down. The interchange is the north-south 5 freeway, otherwise known as the Golden State Freeway. And the east-west road is Harbor Boulevard, which is a major road. It goes all the way out to the beach, you know, more than a dozen miles away. And so Disneyland is in that area on the northwest quadrant there, those groves and those big open fields.
0: I see. And the news is that Disney is expanding, or may be expanding, or may be building a new park. How exactly does the rumor go?
1: Well, last year it was all finally approved through the Anaheim, you know, political structures that Disney Forward would get the okay, and that would be expansion for the park, really a huge expansion beyond what a lot of people thought.

0: I actually drive better when I'm high. 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

I'm John Batchelor, and I welcome my good colleague of many years, decades, Professor Richard Epstein, teaches law at NYU and the University of Chicago. He is at the Civitas Institute, University of Texas at Austin. And I ask his attention because I need the backstory of the legality of revelations that are emerging from the Trump administration about various ways to push the limits, even break the limits of presidential authority. The most recent is right in front of us in these last hours. Reuters reporting, Washington. U.S. President Donald Trump's election security czar last year, 2025, sought to ban voting machines used in more than half of U.S. states by asking whether the Commerce Department could declare their components national security risks. Reuters goes on to say, White House advisor Kurt Olson, a lawyer Trump is tasked with proving widely debunked election rigging conspiracy theories, pushed the plan to target Dominion voting systems machines. The idea emerged, the sources to Reuters said, as Olson and other officials brainstormed about how the federal government could take control over elections from the U.S. states. I stop there. Richard, we are speaking to other instances these last days where the Trump administration has pushed the limits, even broken the limits.

0: as a presidential authority, legally or culturally. However, this one leads right now because my understanding is the state, the individual state runs the election, not the federal government. This very much looks like the federal government is looking to not only intervene, but to break the ability of the state to maintain its election integrity in 2026. Am I overreading? Good day to you, Professor.
1: No, I don't think you're overreading. You may be underreading. A couple of things to note. One is, if you think there's something wrong with the machines, what you could do is to go to the various states and explain to them why it is they might want to switch to other kinds of commitment. There's no way whatsoever that you could claim authority over this when there are other pathways available to. Secondly, this is the standard play of the Trump book. Anytime you want to get rid of something, you say that it's a national security risk. And at this point, the risk of national security is defined as anything that reduces the probability of Donald Trump winning a re-election or gaining his supporters that kind of a victory. So I think the whole thing is completely bogus on both of those grounds. And what you're really seeing here is the danger of a coup. What Trump would say, not only do we get rid of these machines, but what we do is we get rid of the people who are operating them. And the only people who can operate the machines are people who are appointed by Mr. Olson or otherwise in the Trump administration. So that instead of having a relatively neutral system, we're going to have this run by one party. So far, it's been rebuffed, I think, by everybody. And I don't think that you could get Congress to pass this statute today. The Democrats are hopelessly opposed to it. And given recent events on so many other issues, I think most of the Republicans now regard Trump as persona non grata because of the excessive use of and claims of presidential power everywhere. And so I think this is perfectly consistent with terrible things that have happened. And the real question is, the Trump administration simply believes that if you're president of the United States, there's one branch of government. Everybody else doesn't seem to matter. And I cannot think of a single instance where Trump has said publicly, here's a great idea that I think ought to happen, but I cannot do it on my own. If you can tell me one of the things that he said to the contrary, I think that we might have to rethink it. But essentially, the single most important word to describe Trump's administration is that he's become completely unilateral on everything. Now, you know, unilateral, if a guy knows what he's doing, it could be great, at least for a week or two. But I think the situation is that Trump is in obvious mental decline. I think his judgment is completely impaired. I think he's very, very erratic. And so the view of the frame is that you want to diffuse power in order to prevent abuses from taking place. Holds very urgently here. And the real question is, can you find various kinds of mechanisms which to stop it? And I think the first of them is Congress doesn't go along with this and the states continue to hold the election. If the federal government then sues, they certainly have standing, but they should lose on the merits, as this is essentially an assault on the traditional system. It was not an accident that they put these powers in the hands of the states. This was part of the general concern back in 1787 that we would get a federal government that was too big for its britches. If they made any mistake at that time, there were too many places where it denied the federal government powers that it really should have been able to be asserted, but this is not one of them. So this was a conscious feature, a safeguard in federalism to make sure that the federal government did not control everything by controlling the way in which elections were won.
0: I want to understand, Richard, when a fact like this emerges, Reuters is very careful they wouldn't go with this given the administration's willingness to sue. They would go this if they had very good sources. Does this look to be lawbreaking? Anybody conceiving this scale of abuse of the election process?
1: Well, there's a very fine line between preparation, which may be legal, and consultation and deliberation, which may be legal, and the execution of a plan. So if this thing gets nipped in the bud, we are saved a national tragedy, but the president may well find himself relieved of risk of liability because it just is in the talking stage and hasn't gone any further. What will happen, though, is if Trump said this was a great idea and then brings a lawsuit on this particular sort, then, in effect, I think he's on very dicey water. And I do think, in effect, that that would be regarded as a clear abuse of a fiduciary body trying to switch the locus of power between the national and the state governments for your sole purpose advantage. And, you know, sooner or later, the word impeachment will be voiced much more frequently with respect to Trump, because you're not talking about here simply about errors in administration. You know, you counted wrong and you therefore pushed for a plan, which when you got the right numbers, you abandoned. This is a conscious and deliberate effort to take over the federal government, to take over in the person of the presidency everything that's going on. And note, all these particular plans, by the time they're done, there's always a clause at the end of it which says Trump could fire anybody he doesn't like, no matter who had the power of appointment. And that's true with the slush fund that he's putting forward. So I think we're really at the situation where things are becoming megalomaniacal and that he has to be stopped. I think there's enough to impeach him right now. It's not going to happen right now. It certainly will happen if the Democrats take power. And the question then will be, will enough Republicans decide to go along with them? And if you start looking at the way the stories are breaking today, it's very clear that Trump is not going to get his way on a large number of these, including that huge East Wing monstrosity that he wants to put up. He won't get the budget for that. And I don't think he's going to be able to get and keep his slush fund. 1776 was the exact dollar figure. The irony is that only a patriot would support this thing, which means only an anti-patriot would be against.
0: I want to ask you about that, because there it is, the Department of Justice involved, the attorney general, who is the acting attorney general. As I understand, it's his signature that vouchsafes the fund that's being called a slush fund. I think they have other names for it, something about anti-lawfare, mm-hmm. something to that effect. But I've seen remarks by the acting attorney general. When you're acting, you have not been approved by the Senate. You're
1: That's
0: not
1: correct.
0: The attorney general. Therefore, that gives you the authority, question mark, to sign on to something not only that takes a certain amount of money and distributes it at your behest or with the convenience of the man who gave you the acting job, the president, but also there was a rider to that agreement, and the rider, going in a completely strange direction, said forever Donald Trump and his sons and all the businesses attached to them will not be audited by the IRS ever, forever. Now, does the acting attorney general have the authority to speak for the United States in perpetuity against all the checks and balances in our Constitution?
1: Well, I think you're putting too much weight on the acting. If he had been confirmed and had done exactly the same thing, I think the same objection would apply. You cannot bind future administrations on administrative matters dealing with the order and the organization of their investigations to their power. And so I think it's just absolutely crazy. People have written, well, nobody is in a position to challenge this because we have these weird rules on standing in which maladministration of a contemptible nature by a president can only be handled by the political processes. But I think that's even wrong. So what you have to do is now put the year, say, to 2029, and you have a new attorney general. And what happens is, as somebody sues him and says, look, I want to get this money back, and you're going to have to run an audit of the president. And I think at that point, he would have to say, I can't rely on a previous agreement because it's null and void beyond the powers of anybody to do. This was a collusive arrangement that doesn't get any congressional blessing. It's completely one-sided. It's thoroughly corrupt in its origin. And in fact, Mr. Blanche ought to be disbarred by entering into this kind of thing, whether or not he'd been confirmed or not have been confirmed. So I think, in effect, this gives him absolutely no defensive authority. The ambiguity is, under current law, it's not clear that anybody is in a position now to stop him from putting this thing into place. You have to get some new legislation, perhaps to try to override this legislation, which Mr. Trump could then veto, given separation of powers. And then you'd have the same question again, what's going to take place if the Senate overrides him? But I do not believe that this agreement has the slightest bit of validity. And if we can't attack it now, there will be all sorts of situations later on where people will do it. So somebody wants to get money out of the Trump slush fund, and they go and they apply for it. And somebody was said, we cannot issue this money because the money was not deposited in the Treasury and then appropriated by ordinary political situation. I think the defense against those claims would be valid, unquestionably, in my view. And so I don't think Trump is getting himself lifetime security. I think that he's wanting to get that sort of stuff. But essentially, every critic that I'm aware of on the left and the right believes that this is a massive abuse of presidential power. The real question is why none of them have been willing to talk about impeachment. The answer to that in the short run is that too many MAGA Republicans around, that this would not work. But I really think that he's going so far that what's going to happen is all of his pet projects are going to be undone. And so, for example, the new East Wing situation, he wanted the fund that was private money. He then makes it a bigger and bigger project. Now he needs $1 billion or more in federal fund. He won't get that money. And in fact, a court should completely require him to take this thing down. If you have a landmark preservation statute governing White House activity, you don't allow it to apply only after the building has been torn down. The word preservation means you keep the current thing in place until you have an authorization to get rid of it. Trump didn't even try to do that. And what's going to happen is these things are going to accumulate. He's going to be more and more risque, more and more exotic, things that he probably should have done. The Iran war maybe being one of them, which he's now botching in the worst possible way. Everything's going to be called into question because the unilateralism of this president is simply beyond comprehension. And I do think that a Supreme Court, even this Supreme Court, will not go along with everything that he has done. So as far as I can tell, the other two branches of government, the Congress and the courts that have been in there, will come back into action.
0: Minor compared to the scale of this intervention in the midterm election is that within these last days, it's been revealed that the president's own trading account, stock market, has in the first 3 months of this year, the first quarter of this year, conducted 3,800 trades with companies that the president is speaking of or promoting or talking about on television right prior to the trade or during the trade or before the agreement is made, such as Intel or NVIDIA.
1: And these are crazy.
0: These 3,800 trades, the president would not have time to do this on an iPhone with a Robinhood account. Somebody must be working for him. But we don't know who. We don't have any transparency. We just have this document, and a few people have gone over it. Now, it is true that members of Congress trade on stock information as well. And the president mentioned in his State of the Union message that he wants that to stop. I was told that yesterday. And yet there's evidence here that the president has vouchsafed. You can't even call this insider trading. You would call this influence peddling. And I think that if an ordinary citizen did that, we're in trouble. Is that correct, Professor?
1: They'd all be in jail. And look, I mean, this is beyond egregious. The first thing is the president believes that the conflict of interest rules do not apply to his sons who are running his businesses. And that's just simply wonko and bizarre.
0: Right.
1: Every conflict of interest rule knows that you can substitute in a close family member to do your dirty linen. And what happens is the statutes are written to prevent it. So you can't do that. Secondly, if you tout a stock which you've bought in order to increase its value when you sell it, that's a paradigmatic insider trading violation or puffing and so forth. This is all securities fraud. I don't know of anybody. I read the papers reasonably diligently. I've seen nobody who's prepared to defend him on this on either party.
0: Okay.
1: I mean, and that speaks for itself.
0: We have to attend to the Democratic Party's autopsy of its election 2024.
1: Okay.
0: Professor Richard Epstein of the Civitas Institute. I'm John Batchelor.

0: put all your gear on that you carry, and then roll around on the ground. Now get up. All your gear that's on the ground, that's what you're not going to have in a fight.
1: Gun Talk should be in your podcast feed. 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

0: I'm John Batchelor with my colleague, Professor Richard Epstein. I'm checking in on the courts on all matters, but I don't think this is a court matter. It might be. The Democratic Party has now revealed the autopsy that it hired to be done on its 2024 campaign, where Vice President Harris fell short. And the autopsy was ready, we're told, December of 25, but they held it back for reasons I can't imagine. I know there are reasons, but there's so many I can't pull it together.
1: They're all bad.
0: All right. What I remember about the 2024 campaign is that it really wasn't a Democratic choice by the Democratic Party. President Biden did and did not, and then did drop out, did and did not, and then did endorse Vice President Harris. But there was no primary process. The voting people, the Democratic nominee did not represent the will of the Democratic Party activists who would have made the choice during the primary process. And I believe that that was a shortfall. However, what the autopsy identifies as a shortfall is that the party is run out of contact with these categories: male, non-college graduate males, and also rural voters. That is the autopsy.
1: Well, they certainly damaged themselves, but the politics is so obscure you can't figure out who wanted one.

0: My view is if I were Vice President Harris, what I would have wanted the president to do is exactly what he did. Yammer and stall so as to make it impossible to have any kind of primary, which she surely would have lost, and then try to pass his legitimacy on to her in a half-hearted way, which he also tried to do. But I think, in effect, the loss really lies on her, not him. Recall that the moment this had happened, she got a spate of very highly favorable publicity. She did very well in a debate with Trump, who was incoherent on the day. Trump gave a terrible inauguration acceptance speech, which showed a complete unawareness of how politics had run, and she surged into the lead. And then she just blew it. It wasn't Bill Biden who picked Tim Walz to be her running mate when she had people who could move to the center. It wasn't him who shaped any of her campaign, made any of her gaffes, and so forth. The woman is a complete and total incompetent with respect to this stuff, as proved by her earlier efforts at doing this. And I think the right answer is she lost them herself. Now, this is also the case. It's true that she lost all the constituencies that you're talking about, because the woman essentially only could preach to the choir. She could not preach to a general election. And she was completely one-sided on all of this. And Trump, for all of his bigotries and stupidities, at least at that time, did not have this sort of overt kind of racism that was very present in her and in Biden. Remember, Joe Biden ran on a campaign, I have to get a black woman in order to sit on the Supreme Court. Well, last I heard, it's the Supreme Court for all people in the country, not just black people. And Ketanji Jackson is not anybody's idea of a great jurist, whatever you might think of her in particular cases. And so I think, in effect, the answer is they're right about the party, but she was a terrible candidate. And the question is, will they pick her again? I think the answer to that is no. She's never won a primary. It may be Gavin Newsom. But even this, a long time now, and this guy seems to have an incapacity to shoot himself in the foot, because the state that he's running, it continues to be in turmoil. And if it gets as bad as it is until for the rest of this year and so forth, he's going to be a damaged candidate coming out of a failed state. And I'm not sure that he could win this thing. So it's a long way away, and the Democrats are right. But the first thing they have to do is they've got to heal themselves. Mm-hmm. I mean, they are so partisan. I don't think I've told them not voted for a single appellate judge. Every one of them is not good enough for them. That's just a sign of craziness. And the way in which this government is always run is we give you a little slap when you're in power, and you give us a little slap when we're in power. And now it's not that at all. We do everything we can to kill you when we're out of power, and we expect you to do the same thing, but we think we're strong enough to beat you into a pulp.
1: Your fair-mindedness is so out of date, Professor. Professor Richard Epstein of the Civitas Institute. I'm John Maschler.
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11: ABC News, I'm Dave Packer. The Secret Service says a suspect is dead and a bystander wounded after an exchange of gunfire near the White House tonight.
12: Medical local, EMS 6, Engine 23, EMS 7, Medic 1, respond for a shooting.
11: Broadcastify with the emergency dispatch. The man allegedly walking up to a checkpoint in the area of the Eisenhower Executive Office Building, pulling weapons from a bag and opening fire. President Trump today saying that a deal to end the three-month war with Iran is, quote, largely negotiated and would include opening the Strait of Hormuz. But two sources tell ABC News that Iran has not signed on to the deal yet, and there's no guarantee that they will sign. Orange County, California fears tonight of a potential chemical catastrophe. Emergency responders trying to prevent an explosion of chemical tanks. A state of emergency has been declared. More than 50,000 people have been asked to evacuate the area. Firefighters and hazmat teams working to neutralize the chemical. This is ABC News. The FIFA World Cup is just weeks away, with the United States hosting teams from around the globe, including the team from the Democratic Republic of Congo. While there, a deadly Ebola outbreak, the team has been away playing in Europe for weeks, but as ABC foreign correspondent Marcus Moore tells us, the U.S. is still concerned.
13: U.S. citizens who've been to impacted countries in the region are now funneled to airports in Virginia and Atlanta for temperature checks and health screenings. No foreign visitors from the region are allowed, including U.S. green card holders. All of this is unfolding as the U.S. prepares to host the FIFA World Cup. The DRC's team, set for its first berth in 52 years, is expected to arrive in just a few weeks. The White House demanding that the team maintain a bubble in Europe, where they are now, for 21 days, or risk being banned from entering the U.S.
11: New details on what took the life of Kyle Busch, the racing legend's family revealing he died from severe pneumonia that progressed into sepsis. Dave Packer, ABC News.
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0: I'm John Batchelor, looking at Lancaster County, the best county in the Keystone State. If Lancaster County is doing well, the Keystone State economy is doing well, and that means the United States is prospering. If the other, then the other. Jim McTague, former Washington editor of Barron's Magazine, my eyes and ears in Lancaster County. Jim, the story of Memorial Day weekend is rain. How much rain, and is it fun to walk in the rain in Lancaster County? Good day to you, Jim.
1: Good day, John. Whether or not it's fun to walk in the rain depends on your personality. Personally, I don't like to walk in the rain. But there are people who do it. We're supposed to get 1 to 2 inches of rain this weekend. I have grandkids coming in from Colorado, and I'm feeling guilty that I'm somehow responsible for the precipitation because they wanted to visit and go north to Hershey Park, which is much more enjoyable in dry weather than it will be in the rain. So, you know, as a grandpa, I have to figure out indoor activities. I've gone through all my storage rooms and I've managed to find 3 or 4 board games. So we're set for every eventuality.
0: Right. And you also have movie theaters. I know you don't like movie theaters personally, but you can pretend. Buy everybody buttered popcorn, right, Jim?
1: I could, but I also have a big screen television in my basement, and I have a CD with 50 years of Looney Tune cartoons. Who would not like Looney Tune cartoons?
0: I would like a first-run Batman movie, please. Thank you very much. We are dealing with a 10-year-old male. All right, let us move on to the economy. You've been moving around in this landscape that's about to be competing with Noah for a flood. All right, fine. Still, the shopping, is it ferocious? Is it cautious? The cost of living is climbing.
1: It's ferocious because it's Memorial Day weekend, and I assume that it reflects what's happening across the country. You know, I'm going to have a house full of people. I'm making dinner for 8 people tonight. So I visited multiple shopping venues, Costco, Wegmans, Weiss supermarkets. They were all packed. People were scrambling. Wegmans, God bless the young mothers. They were practically running through the store, piling food into their carts. You could tell that they had other items on the agenda that they had a rush to. And I avoided 3 or 4 near collisions, but it seemed like everybody in the county was preparing for a picnic. Costco on Tuesday was packed already, and people's shopping baskets were piled high. And this is despite high gasoline prices. The average in the county this week is $4.54.
0: Wow.
1: The lowest price is $4.29 at Costco.
0: $4.29 at Costco. We're old enough to remember when that started at $2.87 right before the war. Okay, now we go from shopping for cooking for barbecues to the diners. Did you attend a diner this week? Are they filled up with visitors? Have the tourists arrived?
1: Well, the tourists are beginning to arrive. This weekend marks the official opening of the tourist season. And I did notice, I took a trip towards Philadelphia on Route 30, which is a major east-west thoroughfare through the county. It's only 2 lanes further out, but the motels were pretty full already, and that was on Thursday. The tourists are showing up early. I think the higher gasoline prices will mean that we're going to have more tourists from places like Philadelphia and Baltimore and New York and Washington, D.C., because we're so proximate. They don't have to bother with airlines, and there is a ton of activities up here for families.
0: Is Sight and Sound opening this weekend?
1: You know, I didn't check, but I do believe that it is opening. And there are other stages opening as well. But the big thing is the amusement parks. You have Dutch Wonderland in Lancaster, which is owned, I think it's owned by a Spanish company. Last time I checked, you have Hershey Park, 20 miles away in neighboring Derry County or Derry Township. So, you know, that's a huge draw.
0: Oh, you have a train too. Where's that?
1: In Strasbourg, they have the Strasbourg Railroad, which has steam engines, and it's wonderful. You get on these Victorian-era trains, and you ride out through the country at probably a top speed of about 15 miles an hour. I think the ride is about, is 10 miles, and then it comes back. But the countryside is wonderful because it threads its way between Amish farms, and it also threads its way past Cherry Hill Farm, which is an agricultural amusement area where kids can climb a giant pile of hay bales and they can shoot potato guns. And there are all these activities that are, have agricultural themes roughly. And so you see these beautiful children at play. And so it's a wonderful activity. And if it's raining, you're inside, called Cherry Hill Farm Park.
0: Enough of this local lore. We're colorful enough, Jim. Let's talk market here. 450, 449, 430 per gallon sustained is weakening the economy. We saw the spike in inflation last week. So, my perma bear, you're looking at the market setting new all-time highs. I believe the S&P 500, as well as the Dow, as well as the NASDAQ, have been poking higher and higher. Is this a is this the market being blind before the crash?
1: Well, it's before the crash, obviously, but it's not blind. I'm going to sound like a broken record. We're in two gigantic bubbles, and we don't know when they'll burst. The first bubble is the AI data center bubble, with trillions of dollars being poured into that sector and spilling over into local economies. The other bubble is the Donald Trump spending spree, both his defense budget and his domestic budget, and whatever's going on around the White House with all kinds of monuments. So that's a bubble as well, which will have to be, you know, the bill for that will come due at some point, probably after he leaves office. But the point is, you can't, bubbles are wonderful. I love them. You just can't accurately predict when they're going to burst and take the market down with them.
0: We're watching the consumer. That is the American economy right now. And from your report, the consumer is not hesitating. The only way you could argue is that they're not flying in from Canada. That's true.
1: But, you know, this is a bad week to try to measure consumer psychology, because it's Memorial Day weekend. It's like Christmas or Easter. People throw their concerns out the window momentarily because it's a holiday. After the holiday, when reality sets in and they get their credit card bills, you know, what happens after that point is more important than what's happening this weekend.
0: And do you see any for hiring signs or markdown signs or empty storefronts? 30 seconds.
1: Lots of for lease signs, very little hiring unless you're highly skilled. There's great demand for skilled technical and craftsmen. People who have jobs are not changing. They're hanging on for dear life because there's so few. It's so hard to get another job.
0: The beginning of summer 2026, Jim McTague, former Washington editor of Barron's Magazine, now a novelist in Lancaster County, where it will rain now and again. I'm John Batchelor.
2: 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All your gear that's on the ground, that's what you're not going to have in a fight.
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0: I'm John Batchelor, joined by my good colleague Lorenzo Fiore, reporting on Italy and summertime tourism. There are parts of Italy that are over tourism, and Lorenzo is here to recommend parts of Italy that are not heavily trafficked and you can enjoy yourself. Plus, he has a meal for you when you go there. I will learn with you. It's on the Adriatic shore, but we begin with very good news. Lorenzo, a very good day to you. Your prime minister is very eager to reestablish nuclear power in Italy, which for many years has been a controversy. I endorse her decision. In a world where there's not enough energy, Italy must not be left behind or pay exorbitant high prices for electricity, given the needs that we're all going to have for data centers and maintaining our civilization. I also see positive news, staying with electricity, that Stellantis is looking to build small EVs that are perfect for your narrow streets at the plant in Naples. This is extremely positive because otherwise you're being flooded with Chinese EVs. You're going to push back if Stellantis stays with your production line in Naples and other cars. They're going to have lots of electric cars. Are there electric cars on your roads now? Do you see them every day in Milano? Good evening to you.
1: Good evening, John. Good evening to all the listeners. Oh, yes, of course. Then the number of electric cars are increasing, and also the possibility to recharge the battery are also increasing in terms of number, not only in the motorway, but now you can see many devices to do it in downtown. So to me, it's an important point of making the urban traffic more sustainable, even though I do believe that the best way to, let's say, give a sort of real sustainability and eco-friendly solution to urban traffic is to use the public transportation. And in my town, the public transportation are well established. So you can go anywhere with the public transportation. You don't need your car. So let me tell you that the news that Stellantis is going to open a plant in order to produce here in Italy electric car is a good news, taking into account that this follow a lot of bad news that we had in the past, having a lot of famous Italian car brand disappearing from the marketplace. And you know that a car is a sort of invention that Italy made a lot of contribution in the past, and we don't want to lose competence and skills that we have. Clearly, electric cars are different from traditional thermal engine car, but let me tell you, this is the future. And so I'm very happy that this is also something that could create a sort of relaunch of Stellantis that have lost a lot of share price over the last 12 months. Let's see if this will go on. I would like to be prudent but positive because this is a good statement.
0: Yes, I want to be keen on this because it's a cute little bug to run around in the very narrow Italian streets. I always worried about when I went on too narrow a street because the car would come right at me and then just sort of tilt onto a sidewalk and avoid any of the pedestrians. It is worrisome, and American-sized cars just don't work in Italian cities.
1: Yeah.
0: Now, Italy is also keen on defense. Your prime minister has been participating very much in supporting Ukraine for defense. Is there also money in the assembly for a larger defense budget, 5%? Do you have the money?
1: Yes, we have the money, and let me tell you that right now the European Union Commission has given the waiver to the countries to increase their public expenditure over and above the target that are fixed by the agreement. So practically the defense expenditure are not counted as part of the public debt, so they are out of let's say the threshold that we need to comply with every year. This is a good point, but let me tell you, coming back to what we spoke just at the beginning of this interview, Giorgia Meloni wrote a letter to the European Commission leader asking the same waiver also for energy. I mean, the cost of energy is, because of the current situation, is an important point that is going to increase inflation and reduce the power, the buying power of the people. And so Giorgia Meloni introduced the request of, let's say, deducting from the public expenditure whatever is a sort of support to improve energy production in Italy. And the nuclear program that is expected to come back is one of the items of this important agenda that very likely will go on for many years from now.
0: Too many wars in Europe, and your country, Italy, has been very upset by the conditions in the Middle East, especially around the Palestinians. And you sent a flotilla there in these last days that was interrupted by the actions of the Israeli cabinet. That upsets all of Italy. It also upsets the Catholic Church. Is that correct?
1: Correct. Let me tell you that there is a sort of unanimous chorus from the very left to the very right in the parliament. The government expressed their disappointment, and also President Mattarella, about what happened in Israel and what the Minister of Security in Israel did with the people that were, beaten up. So in my opinion, this is something unacceptable, and the Italian people, but I would say all the European people, are getting fed up with the Israeli government, and there is a need to do something. Italy proposed to put sanction on the Minister of Security, Ben Gvir. In my opinion, there is a need now to do something more. Even the church made a clear statement, not the Pope by himself, but Cardinal Pizzaballa. Who is Cardinal Pizzaballa? Is an important cardinal. He is the cardinal posted in Jerusalem to, be there in the holy place of the Christianity.
0: We only have about a minute or so. You want us to go to Molise on the Adriatic. What food do you want us to prepare for ourselves when we go to Molise?
1: Yes, first of all, I do recommend if somebody wants to visit Italy and they want to be in a place that is nice and not so crowded, to go to Molise. The recipe that I propose is a very simple recipe made with the stale bread, 4 eggs, and grated pecorino cheese. You have to mix up the eggs, then you add the grated cheese, then you add slowly the stale bread, and you prepare some balls that you have to fry in the olive oil. When they are fried, you put in a tomato sauce made with a bit of garlic and, if you like, some chili. This is very nice. It's something different from the meatball. It's a poor food, typical of a recipe of that region. And I recommend to drink a nice glass of Biferno, B-I-F-E-R-N-O, which is a red wine of Molise made by Montepulciano grape, mixed up with some Aglianico grape. Fantastic red wine to accompany the bread cheese bowl.
0: Lorenzo Fiore, making everyone hungry in Italy. I'm John Batchelor.
2: 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A series brought to you by the Leadership Institute and Radio America.
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0: I'm John Batchelor. I welcome my colleague of many decades, Bob Zimmerman. He's here to tell us that SpaceX is going to make itself available for you to purchase at home, just like you're a regular space cadet. Bob, how can you do it? Good evening to you.
1: So after many months of speculation by many people and what appears to be months of behind-the-scenes planning, SpaceX this week finally filed its initial public offering documents with the Securities and Exchange Commission. And this is not specifics on when the initial public offering, the IPO, will take place or what the price is expected to be. This was essentially the company's financial standing, which has to be posted publicly in advance of an IPO so that potential stock purchasers will have an idea of what they're buying and can make an intelligent decision. And so these filings were very interesting because they outline SpaceX's financials in a public way that has not been public. But if you read websites like Behind the Black or listen to John Batchelor when I'm on, you've pretty much gotten the sense almost exactly of what they've now announced. What they basically said is that Starlink is the financial moneymaker for SpaceX. They now have more than 10 million subscribers. They basically bring in $1 billion of revenue a month from Starlink. And that profit is paying for the development of Starship Super Heavy, which is a losing proposition right now, as well as the new AI component of SpaceX, because Elon Musk merged his XAI company with SpaceX. So now that's losing money, but it's generating some revenue, but the loss is like $3 billion a year is being helped paid for by Starlink. SpaceX's rockets that are flying, Falcon 9, that's also bringing in money to help for pay for these things. And that's basically what I've generally reported of several years. Now, the actual IPO price, they don't know. We haven't announced it yet. The actual date looks like it's early to mid-June, but that's actually not

0: announced yet. Wall Street is predicting that SpaceX could bring in as much as $75 billion in cash in its pocket with this initial public offering of stock. If that number becomes true, that will be in addition to the $12 billion SpaceX has already raised in private investment capital, as well as that $12 billion in revenue it earns each year from Starlink. And that money, by the way, can continue to go up. This means basically company will have about $100 billion on hand to develop all its business models, including Starship Super Heavy, leading the way. I want to also point out something. $12 billion a year in revenue from Starlink is equivalent to half of NASA's annual budget, which means SpaceX, which can probably use each dollar 10 times better than NASA, is basically has a budget each year that is as useful as NASA. And that money's going to go up. It's going to make more money. Starlink has not saturated its market by any means. And even with the coming of Amazon Leo as a competitor, Starlink is not going to go down in membership and members. I think it's going to continue to rise. And so this just once again proves SpaceX is America's space program, and NASA is merely that shy sideshow that's increasingly irrelevant as SpaceX gears up. And I also believe that this IPO is going to fuel the rest of the space industry as well. It's not going to suck out the investment capital that's going to encourage it.
1: Orbital safety for satellites. What's this mean, Bob?
0: All right, so this has actually been generated and pushed by SpaceX working with other satellite constellations, and they all decided, yeah, let's get together and do this. But SpaceX has led the way here. Orbital safety has to do with making sure the various satellites don't hit each other. Now, there's lots of room up there. As the SpaceX employee said in a recent broadcast, the amount of material up in space right now with the thousands of satellites that are there doesn't really add up to much more than a few 747s in mass. You're not talking about a lot of objects, and it's a gigantic amount of space. So collisions are not easy. But nonetheless, if you want to do this, if you want to build 1,000 to multi-thousand satellite constellations, you really should have to work together. So working with the American Institute of Aeronautics and Astronautics, the satellite companies, SpaceX, Amazon, Iridium, and Eutelsat have released a joint reference guide for building their operating their satellites in orbit. And this is basically how to make sure that the spacecraft are designed properly so that their orbits can be coordinated and they can do collision avoidance if necessary. And so they put this together and they're asking others to join them in this. And I think that's a good thing. And it's the way it should work. It's private enterprise doing it smart, and they're working together to make it work.
1: And not, Bob,
0: you don't need a government to do this. Private enterprise is doing it.
1: And Bob, this initiative is fresh, right? They didn't think they needed it before.
0: No, they've been doing this. This has been going on. Companies do talk to each other, but what they're trying to do now is coordinate and organize it so that it's part of the process. It's not improvised. Companies have talked to each other in the past and tried to avoid these kind of problems, but what they're trying to do now is get ahead of the game and get everyone involved in the construction of satellites and in the launch of satellites so they don't have to improvise later. They've been doing it, but now they're doing it, I think, in a smarter way.
1: All right, VAST is becoming one of those commercial enterprises to watch. What are they up to, Bob?
0: All right, so VAST is one of the five companies or consortiums building space stations. It's going to launch its Haven 1 station, single module station, next year, and it hopes to be up there for 3 years and do 4 2-week manned missions to it. I've got a picture behind the black of that station. But VAST wants to make money in a lot of other ways. They did a Haven demo mission, which is basically just a satellite to test the avionics and the power and a lot of the systems they're going to use on the Haven mission. Well, they realized that what they've launched there was a satellite bus. A satellite bus is basically the service module of a satellite. It provides the power, the avionics, the controls, the orientation, the power, all those kind of things. So they said, well, why don't we turn this into a business? And so that's what they've done. They've now unveiled a new product line of what they call high-powered satellite buses. They dub it VAST Satellite. It's a new division in the company. And they're selling these buses to satellite companies. You know, you're building a satellite constellation. Well, you can buy this bus to attach to your main sensors or satellite, and you've got a satellite, and it's high powered. It's got a lot more power than most satellite buses do. They say they already have won a contract with one unnamed confidential customer for four buses. That's four different satellites, with an option for 200 more. And so this is basically them diversifying so that even if the space station business doesn't make a lot of money, they have ways to make money outside of it and make money to maybe pay for their space station as well.
1: Building a lunar rover, Astrolab, they call it FLIP?
0: Yes. So it's a little bit of a story here. NASA had a Viper rover, very expensive, that it was going to fly on Astrobotic's Griffin Lunar Lander. Well, Viper was so much over budget that NASA canceled it. And so Griffin, Astrobotic, didn't have any payload for its Griffin Lunar Lander. Well, the startup Astrolab that wants to make rovers for the Artemis program for NASA, both manned and unmanned, they quickly put together what they called the FLIP prototype lunar rover, a small unmanned rover that they could fly on Griffin. And they're going to do that. And it's going to launch sometime, they hope, next year, maybe, or by the end of this year, we'll see. So FLIP is a prototype unmanned rover. Astrolab wants to build manned rovers for NASA, but this is their demonstration. Well, the story here is that NASA has now agreed to purchase payload space on FLIP. They're going to put four different science instruments on the rover, each from a different NASA center. They're spreading the work around. And so NASA's taking advantage of this. This is probably, some of those instruments might very well be instruments they would have going to put on Viper. NASA's finding cheaper ways to do things, John, and using private enterprise to do it.
1: What is Starfish?
0: Starfish is a orbital tug company, and they have a docking mechanism that depends on magnetic attachment. And they've been trying to sell this to others, including other orbital tug companies. They also want to be able to do servicing in orbit by you docking with a defunct satellite and then giving it power and services. They have something in orbit called Otapup 2. Otapup 2 has been demonstrating proximity operations around another satellite. The original plan was to dock with that satellite. It's built by another orbital tug company called Deorbit, but Deorbit backed out. So Otapup 2 is in orbit without a target. Well, Starfish, after more than a year of searching, has negotiated a docking target with another startup. This is the Australian rocket company, Gilmour Space. They haven't yet successfully launched a rocket, but they did put up a demo satellite last year called Alerisat. And apparently they put the Starfish magnetic docking port on that satellite, and they've now offered it to Otapup 2 to use as a docking demonstration, and that's what they're going to do. They're going to be docking with it. So they will do some maneuvering, get close, and then over a period of time, they will eventually come in and dock with Alerisat to demonstrate this docking mechanism. What Starfish is trying to do is get everybody to buy this docking mechanism so that every satellite, they can dock with every satellite up there, either move the satellite or deorbit it or even service it if necessary. And this is a demonstration of that.
1: Space Force, this is cool, Bob. They want a third spaceport. Any idea where?
0: No, we have no idea. So they have a study. The Air Force completed a study for the Space Force that looked at the future launch possibilities and their needs for many more launches. And they concluded that Cape Canaveral and Vandenberg are not going to be enough. They're going to need a third government spaceport. And so that's their position. They don't know where or when or how. I'm looking at this and I'm thinking they're looking at this backwards. Rather than make another government spaceport, they should be really partnering themselves with the private enterprise, because there are plenty of spaceports being built by private companies that could do this work for the government at lower cost. The one site that immediately comes to my mind was that potential new spaceport in Louisiana that we think, though unconfirmed, SpaceX is thinking of buying. That's going to be very large, 136,000 acres. SpaceX could easily lease out launch sites to other companies on that site if the military asks them to. And so this is an option that I think is going to be looked into.
1: Bob, just reasoning, is it possible that the purchaser of Louisiana is Space Force?
0: Yes, I thought of that. It is very possible. They have not said who the interest is. They've indicated it's aerospace companies, but then again, they're not disclosing, and it could very well be, yes, the military is the one that's looking into this. We just don't know. We'll have to wait and see. Nothing is confirmed.
1: All right, this is a cool idea of a startup. Not a tug, not a booster, not a saddle, not a space station, but fuel. What kind of fuel?
0: All right, so a company called Cyclokinetics has announced it as a product line of chemically engineered rocket and jet fuels that it says are as much as 32% more efficient than standard fuels. And they're trying to design these fuels that you don't have to do any kind of change to the rocket or to the jet. You can just simply fuel up. It's basically high powered octane, but it's not. It's molecular design that makes it more efficient. That's their idea. And it applies to both rockets, including the SpaceX's Falcon 9. Whether the companies will go for this, rocket companies or jet companies will go for this, is unknown at the moment, because it's obviously going to be more expensive than regular. Consider synthetic oils versus regular oil, John. The synthetic is supposedly better, but it costs more. So you got to weigh the one versus the other. But it's a great idea, and we'll see if it plays out.
1: Would this take the place of that really venomous, poisonous fuel that they use? What is it?
0: No, that's hypergolic fuels. That's a completely different thing, John. This is jet fuel. Basically, it's like kerosene, variations of kerosene. RP-1 is the kerosene fuel that Rocket Lab, that SpaceX uses on its Falcon 9. Well, this would be just a version of that that's supposedly more efficient. Same thing with jet fuels. They're just like variations of kerosene and gasoline. So this would be make it more efficient.
1: Sri Lanka wants a space policy. This is the island off of India wants a space policy.
0: Yeah, they are putting together, their government has established a committee to formulate a space policy for the nation. And what they're basically recognizing is that space is the place right now. There's great industry and growth coming from nations that are doing space. And so they say for our own country's benefit, we should get involved in this. They're a signatory to the Outer Space Treaty, so they have to work under that, John.
1: I mentioned they have an airport they don't use built by the Chinese. They have a seaport they don't use built by the Chinese. Now they can have a space force they don't use. Yes, built by the Chinese. Bob Zimmerman, he keeps the website Beyond the Black. We're going exploring. I'm John Batchelor.
2: 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Now get up. All your gear that's on the ground, that's what you're not going to have in a fight.
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0: I'm John Batchelor with my good colleague Bob Zimmerman. We're going exploring. The probe's name is Psyche. Outbound for where, Bob?
1: It's outbound for this asteroid, Psyche. Psyche, the asteroid, is a metal asteroid. We've never gotten a close look at one of those. I mean, there's enough metal in Psyche to that's more than we've mined on Earth in the whole history of the human race. But we don't know much about them, and so it's on its way. It's going to get there in 29. But to get there, it had to do a bunch of flybys. It did a flyby of Mars a few years ago. It did a flyby of Earth. And this past week, it did its last flyby of Mars. Flew past around 3,000 miles, I think. I have a great picture of took of the south pole of Mars on Behind the Black. The pictures it took of Mars are kind of cool. They're not really scientifically groundbreaking in any way. But what they do is prove the camera and the spacecraft's pointing capabilities are working as expected. And that's the important thing. So it's on its way now to Psyche. And in 29, we're going to get our first good look at a metal asteroid, John. And that's a big deal.
0: There's another probe outbound for Europa, but this is unusual information. Where did they get the statistics from, Bob? Is that Hubble?
1: All right. So, yes, the Hubble Space, using the Hubble Space Telescope, scientists reanalyzed data. Now, they had thought from that data and from other data as well that the cracks that they see on Europa's surface had plumes of water vapor coming out of it. Well, these scientists look at the Hubble data and reanalyzed it, and they say, well, you know, we're not so sure about that. Instead, it might be nothing more than statistical noise in the data. There might not be any plumes of water coming out of Europa. Now, we got two spacecraft heading to Europa, to Jupiter, Europa Clipper and JUICE. JUICE will look at all the icy moons of Jupiter, including Europa. Europa Clipper is going to try to look mostly at Europa to try to answer this question. They're on their way.

0: They'll be there in the next few years, and we'll get a better clarity on whether there is water pluming out of the interior of Europa.
1: Bob, using Hubble makes sense. They didn't do this before they launched the probe?
0: Oh, yeah. This is the ongoing process of science, John. You look at your data, you come to a conclusion, you look at it more closely, you change your conclusion. Remember, in science, it's always uncertain. Nothing is settled. You always need more data. And the amount of data they have from a distance using Hubble is somewhat uncertain and limited. You need to get close. You need an orbiter. You need a flybys by a spacecraft close by, and that's what's happening.
1: However, in this particular instance, the water vapor was the logic to suggest that there could be an ocean under there, correct?
0: Yeah, but we're going to Europa. You know, that's lobbying. When they make arguments like, oh, we're going to search for life, or we're going to search for water that might be under the surface, that might have life, that's just them lobbying for government funds. The fact simply is that if we want to understand these planets, we need to go close and study them. And that teaches us what the solar system is like, how it was formed, and that also teaches us how the Earth is formed, and that helps us understand our place in the universe. So we need to get knowledge, and that's the main point.
1: I'll lobby you differently next time. Amoeba in space, where?
0: Oh, it is a cool image on Behind the Black that the Gemini North telescope in Mauna Kea took of a planetary nebula. They've nicknamed it the Crystal Ball Nebula, but I looked at it and said, that looks like an amoeba floating in weightlessness, blobbing along. It's just a spectacular picture of a planetary nebula. Planetary nebulas are the gas nebula forms around a binary system that is dying. And the two stars in the center, as they orbit each other, act almost like the blades in a blender to mix up the gas that's being erupted off the stars to produce these really wonderful, beautiful
1: You stars. Found dune on Mars?
0: Well, there's dune fields everywhere on Mars, but these are worm-like dunes. It's another cool image. This is from Mars Reconnaissance Orbiter. It's on Behind the Black. These are dunes that look like worms. So you think of dune, of course, John.
1: Of course.
0: But they're just dunes.
1: Once upon a time. Bob Zimmerman, he keeps the website Behind the Black. I'm John Batchelor.

0: Every day, thousands of women across America go for a run, expecting to return home safely. 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
8: ABC News, I'm Dave Packer. A suspect is dead after the Secret Service says he opened fire at a checkpoint near the White House. Multiple officials tell ABC News the alleged suspect is a 21-year-old who was known to the Secret Service and tried to get past another checkpoint, telling officers he was Jesus Christ. In Orange County, California, fears of a potential chemical catastrophe. Emergency responders trying to prevent an explosion of chemical tanks. ABC's Jack Lindley.
9: Several tanks that are holding thousands of gallons of a chemical. And if one of them blows up, they're concerned about a chain reaction, right? Like this massive explosion, mushroom cloud of chemicals that can result from this.
8: President Trump's Saturday saying that a deal to end the three-month war with Iran is, quote, largely negotiated and would include opening the Strait of Hormuz. But two sources tell ABC News that Iran has not signed on to the deal yet. And there's no guarantee they will sign. This is ABC News. A scary situation in Southern California as a major chemical leak in Orange County is threatening to create an environmental disaster or even a massive explosion. More than 50,000 people have been asked to evacuate the area. Mechanical issues with SpaceX's booster and Starship engines caused the launch to be postponed from Thursday to Friday, but it finally got off the ground. ABC's Andrew Dimbert.
10: SpaceX launching its biggest, most powerful Starship yet, this newly redesigned rocket blasting off from South Texas near the Mexican border. This was the company's 12th unmanned Starship test flight, deploying 20 mock Starlink satellites in space during the flight. NASA is counting on Elon Musk's Starship for its Artemis program. This test flight was supposed to launch Thursday, and while there were some mechanical issues with the booster and Starship engines when the flight launched Friday, SpaceX is calling it a success.
8: Musk's company is headed for a historic initial public offering. It could make him the world's first trillionaire. Dave Packer, ABC News.
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0: I'm John Batchelor, continuing with Peter Moak. His book is Tojo, The Rise and Fall of Japan's Most Controversial World War II General. Tojo is now prime minister, no longer war minister, prime minister for the emperor. It is 1941. What is to be done? Tojo and the Navy. Tojo represents simultaneously the Army and the premiership. It's a job which doesn't make any sense, but Tojo does it. The Navy is in the room, and it wants priority from the emperor and from the resources that Japan has, the steel and the resources, the oil, the scrap metal. The Army has its own needs because it's tied down in China. But the Navy has plans to take away from the colonial, the Dutch, the British, the French, take away their possessions, especially the oil fields and the raw materials, and defend an enormous sphere, a national security sphere, all the way short of Hawaii. It doesn't reach Hawaii. Reaches the Marshalls in Guam, Australia's, the Solomon Islands off of the coast of Australia. Even in northern Australia, you could imagine, they want Port Moresby in New Guinea. They want to defend this as their territory and preach to those people they conquer that this is a co-prosperity sphere and we're freeing you from your colonial masters, which is not untrue. So, Peter, let us begin with Tojo as prime minister, venerating his emperor and extremely impatient with the Navy. What does the Navy want that he doesn't want to give? What is the argument about southward or northward?
1: So, to return to an earlier point we've talked around, the success, Germany's success over in Europe opened up Southeast Asia back in, say, the spring and summer of 1940. The Army originally saw this as an opportunity not only to take Southeast Asia, but equally to close off the remaining routes by which the Anglo-American powers continued to funnel aid to Chiang Kai-shek. So they saw this as, again, not only a way of expanding the Japanese empire, but also cutting Chiang off from that foreign support and thereby hopefully bringing forward an end to that ongoing incident or war in China. From the Navy's perspective, that struck almost all Navy officers as a hopelessly flawed strategy. So from the Navy's perspective, the argument was that, okay, so the moment we move into colonial Southeast Asia, this necessarily means war against Britain. And from the Navy's perspective, that also meant necessarily war against the United States. In other words, the Navy argued that Britain and the United States were inseparable. The Army did not accept that at first. Tojo ultimately accepted that argument, and then he used it in ways to drag the Navy along. So in essence, what he did first as Army Minister and then later as Prime Minister and Army Minister in the latter part of 1941, he allowed that a move into Southeast Asia would, at the very least, it would heighten tensions with the United States, and that this would... In order for the Navy to prepare for this, he allowed that the Navy, for example, needed ever greater steel allocations. So he gave the Navy its, or he conceded the Navy's budgetary requests. And in so doing, he drags on, he secures from the Navy agreement that a move into Southeast Asia is in fact the right way forward. And that in turn raises, and here we get ourselves into some really circular reasoning, because on the one hand, the idea is, well, we need to move into Southeast Asia in order to prepare for war against the United States. But a move into Southeast Asia meant war against the United States. And so we get into this strangely circular reasoning that maybe I'll leave that one there.
0: He hesitates to attack the Soviets. That was the northward attack. Why? What about the Soviets backs him off? That would have been the army operation.
1: Yes. So it was, as he himself said on numerous occasions in 1941, it was almost natural for a soldier, for a Japanese army officer, to prioritize operations against the Soviets rather than operations against the United States, principally because, of course, war against the United States would be fought in the Pacific, hence we call it the Pacific War, and that would, of course, be, for all intents and purposes, a naval conflict. So for an army officer, it made and the army had spent decades planning and preparing for the possibility of war against the Soviet Union. So it made perfect sense for an army officer to, in essence, to prioritize operations against the Soviets rather than operations against the United States. Torgel's view on this was, he ultimately came to the opposite conclusion. In other words, that Japan ought to prioritize a move to the south for a few reasons. One, he was concerned that Japan needed more resources before it could engage the Soviets in conflict. He was perhaps not fully confident in the Germans' chances of a complete or total victory over the Soviets. And so there's more of a wait-and-see attitude with what's going on in the German-Soviet war before the Japanese want to get themselves entangled in this one. And also, there is very much an abiding sense that as opportunistic as Torgel was, he would not countenance simultaneous warfare against the Soviets and the Americans. It really had to be one or the other. And so, yes.
0: They have an imperial conference in early September, 41, and the emperor blesses their decision to attack unless America makes concessions, to attack America, to attack. And they don't say where they're going to attack, but we know they attacked first Hawaii, Pearl Harbor, and then the Philippines. And then they took, at the same time, they were taking on the British possessions in Singapore and throughout Malaysia. We know that. They were debating that September 6th, and yet they hesitated. Kanoe, the former prime minister, and other voices in the government did not want them to attack the British and the English and the Americans, chiefly because of resources. They knew right away, Tojo knew right away, this had to be quick. You can't do this for years, and yet he argued attrition. The reason I'm raising all this, Peter, is there, you've said there's circular arguments. There seemed to be some illogic at these moments. Were they in a panic?
1: No, I would not suggest they were in a panic, not at all. Torgel's position, so you are correct, Konoye as prime minister in certainly by late September 1941, Konoye began, I would suggest belatedly, recognizing the disastrous nature of the decisions that he had presided over as prime minister, including this decision to impose a deadline on negotiations or a deadline for war. Konoye belatedly recognized that this was disastrous and started trying as best he could to backtrack on some of those decisions that had been reached. Torgel's position was, I was about to say more nuanced. Maybe let's run with that. His position was more nuanced. So on the one hand, he asked Konoye, so why were these concerns not raised before the, so you mentioned an imperial conference in early September. He said, well, this clearly should have been discussed and thrashed out in debate and discussion before the imperial conference. Because, and Torgel here was pointing to the idea that decisions reached at imperial conferences were more or less sacrosanct, and that once this was an imperial decision, you cannot just simply turn it around on, in particular, in this case, on prime ministerial whim. He's saying, why was this not discussed and considered carefully beforehand? So, which is, frankly, a very, very good point. Torgel's second point was that he did not accept Konoye's forecasting of the likely outcome of war in the Pacific. And here again, we come back to a point that I touched on before, this idea that war against the United States would be war in the Pacific and was therefore, in Torgel's view of the world, this was a naval responsibility. And from his perspective, Konoye's thoughts around what that war might look like were completely, they were ill-advised, they had no basis in fact, they had no basis in the Navy's wargaming that had been playing out across the last 30 or 40 years. It had no basis in anything. This was simply a kind of a thought bubble, as it were. Torgel then, proceeding from that line of thought, Torjor then turned to the naval leadership and asked them to explain their position. So in essence, his argument was that if the naval leadership says out loud that it cannot possibly defeat the US Navy in war, he would then, this would be the basis for a thoroughgoing reconsideration of all Japanese policy, including the war in China, if only the naval leadership would admit to the fleet's inability to defeat the United States in war. Now, the Navy minister at one point in a private conversation with Torjor admitted as much, but he refused to do so in, for example, in cabinet discussions or in discussions that also included the general staffs. At the same time, the chief of the Navy General Staff was he at times expressed uncertainty as to whether the Navy could win, but as a general rule, he was bullish in the extreme. And so Torjor is just to round off that thought, I'll very quickly say, so Torjor basically is pinning responsibility for forecasts of the outcome of war in the Pacific on the Navy. And so long as the Navy says that it can win, he says, well, we proceed as planned.
0: Cordell Hull is the Secretary of State of the United States. Franklin Roosevelt's the president. At the last moment, Roosevelt thinks maybe a summit's a good idea. At the last moment, Cordell Hull sends a note that is unacceptable. He says you must withdraw from China, and then we'll talk to you about concessions. War. When we come back, how long can Tojo maintain the offensive, and what can he do about the defensive, knowing the resources of the U.S. dwarf anything he has available to fight the war? The book is Tojo, The Rise and Fall of Japan's Most Controversial World War II General, who was executed by hanging in December of 1948 for decisions that we're talking about right now. Peter Moak is the author. I'm John Batchelor.
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0: I'm John Batchelor with Peter Moak, the author of the new book Tojo, The Rise and Fall of Japan's General, yes, War Minister, yes, Army Minister, yes, Premier, Prime Minister, yes, and a man who had to balance resources with ambitions, with victory or defeat. In the first 6 months of the war, from December 7, 1941, until June of 42, Battle of Midway, Japan is doing extremely well. Everything's as if on a time schedule. And they've taken the Aleutians, they've probed it, Australia, they air raid on Darwin, air raid on India, well, not quite India, but close to it, the Indian sphere. And they have ambitions to protect all of this in the first 6 months. And then they run into what you'd say at this point was something that happens in war. They ran into a battle they couldn't win. They got blindsided by the American carriers. Battled Midway. They lost four carriers in a day, and right away, Tojo, who's also in charge of propaganda and the Ministry of Information, does not want to tell the Japanese people they've lost four carriers in one day. Therein, he becomes defensive. And Peter, that's the question about Tojo. He's now taken charge of the police, of information, of the Ministry of Commerce, you know, resupply, of the War Ministry, of the Army. He's taken charge of all that. At some point, he had half the cabinet were his titles. Why did he do this? He had to know. He's educated. He was taking on too much. Did he not trust his subordinates?
1: Yes, it's a great question. And my mind immediately casts to the early post-surrender period when the emperor delivered his so-called monologue. And he was speaking, this is the emperor speaking after surrender to five or six of his imperial advisors. And essentially he's talking his way through the origins and course of World War II in Asia and the Pacific. And among the many things he says, he points out that in essence, one of Tojo's greatest weaknesses was that he took on way too many positions, which actually meant that he was veering towards a form of becoming some kind of tyrant. Certainly that was the view of the Japanese people. And so the other weakness, again, according to the emperor after the war, was that in essence it meant that Tojo was just way too busy, and it was really, really difficult for him to discharge all of these tasks. This is particularly the case, I would suggest, now shifting away from what the emperor later said. I would note that Tojo was very much a details man. He spent vast amounts of his time, energies, and efforts making certain that he was absolutely across whatever the details of his brief were. He wanted to be more across that brief than anybody. And so now when he takes on this many positions, to return back to what the emperor was saying later on, it's almost too much for a single man to do. It leads to the question which you rightly ask, which is why would he do this? Partly it is born of a sense that actually he could do a better job of it than anybody else. In other words, a kind of arrogance, I suggest. But it was also born of the nature of the Japanese decision-making process was such that so the army minister was supposed to represent the army as an institution on the cabinet. The Navy minister was supposed to do likewise. He was there to represent the Navy as an institution, and the Foreign Minister was meant to represent the Foreign Ministry, and they were meant to represent narrowly what the Army believed, what the Navy wanted, what the Foreign Ministry thought. And so by taking on all of these positions, I think he was essentially trying to ensure a composite of views, because very, very often in this highly fractured and highly institutionalized decision-making process, it was actually very, very, very difficult to reach consensus on matters.
0: Let's go to war.
1: Yes.
0: Peter Moak is the author. Tojo's the book. I'm John Batchelor.

0: scholarships limited by race, segregated graduation ceremonies in dorms, professors labeling students as oppressors based on skin color, gender, or religion. This is DEI in action. Divisive, toxic, and un-American. Dr. Martin Luther King Jr. dreamed of a nation where his children would be judged not by the color of their skin, but by the content of their character. DEI turns that dream upside down. But there's hope. 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America is strongest when united, not divided. Our universities should lead the way in bringing people together, not driving them apart. 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A series brought to you by the Leadership Institute and Radio America.
1: Colorectal cancer screening saves lives, but only if people get tested. About 23 million adults have never been tested. Almost 2 out of 3 have a regular doctor and health insurance that would pay for the test. Doctors often recommend colonoscopy, but the fecal occult blood test and sigmoidoscopy also effectively find colorectal cancer early. When people can pick the test they prefer, they're more likely to actually get tested. If you're between the ages of 50 and 75, talk with your doctor about which test is best for you. Make sure you understand the steps you need to take to get tested. 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Remember, the best test is the test that gets done.
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0: I'm John Batchelor. Peter Moak is the author. Tojo's the book. The Rise and Fall of Japan's Most Controversial World War II. Peter's book is extremely comprehensive about the negotiations in the Japanese cabinet before the war, during the war. Concentrating, of course, on Tojo because everything comes through his desk. However, the emperor is also watching. And we come to a point where the emperor knows that the Allied advance, the American advance, is collapsing the co-prosperity, co-defense, national defense sphere that Japan had created around itself. And once that sphere collapses and the Americans have air bases inside the sphere, that means Tokyo will be bombed. Early in the war, April of 42, the Doolittle raid shocked the emperor, shocked all of Tokyo that the Americans could bomb because they'd been promised they would never reach us with their B-25s or B-17s. That was a raid. It wasn't a follow-up. But once the B-29, the most elaborate and cranky machine ever invented, once the B-29 reached Saipan and Tinian Islands, that means Japan was under the gun and America would burn it. And it did burn it. It burned every city they could reach under Curtis LeMay in the Air Force using the B-29 and firebombing. That was in 45. The emperor knew this was coming. I make all this point, Peter, because the emperor was clearly also a details man, clearly also in conversation with his family and with Tojo and with others, that the war was not going to be anything but a defeat and that it's time for us to think about an exit. He was very involved day to day, so much so that the presentation of the emperor that I first learned in the 20th century said he was removed from daily affairs because he was the spiritual center of Japan. And it was necessary to maintain him after the war so that Japan as a society could reorganize itself. All that is good logic, I agree. But the emperor was very detailed, and I believe he never, I'll put it this way, did he approve of Tojo?
1: Yeah, that's a difficult question to answer in brief. He said, in one sense, he most certainly did. The emperor himself, ultimately, for example, back in October 1941, agreed, through gritted teeth, I would suggest, but agreed that Tojo was in fact the best choice as the next prime minister. And he certainly trusted Tojo. Remember before I was talking about Tojo instilling discipline back into the army. This was a very big issue so far as the

0: Emperor was concerned, there was in the background, sometimes in the foreground of the Emperor's thinking, was that, for example, if Torjor were removed from power, would this mean that the Emperor, that the army suddenly exploded again, and we start, there would be a return to the factionalism and the coups d'etat, etc. of the early and mid 1930s. In particular, he worried that, okay, so if the army doesn't get what it wants, does that then mean some kind of coup d'etat, and further, constitutional type difficulties at home? So on those, for all these reasons, the emperor found himself supportive of Torjor, precisely because Torjor could keep a lid on all of those pressures. At the same time, certainly by mid-1944, it was plainly apparent to the emperor that that Torjor was presiding over a failed and failing, fast failing war, and that things were going to get so long as Torjor remained in power, things could only possibly get worse, not better.
1: There were voices telling the emperor we're losing and we're going to lose, and we need a strategy. One of them was Toyota, and Tojo suppressed him. Why? Did Tojo believe that just talking about an exit strategy was bad commanding?
0: Torjor certainly sought to silence even his most trusted subordinates, those who raised the possibility, for example, that, okay, so maybe, say, the Battle of the Philippines, could this be a precursor to some kind of truce negotiations with the Americans? His response to that suggestion was, well, let's push ahead with the battle in and around the Philippines, but let's not talk peace. So Torjor, it's a little difficult to gauge how he saw Japan emerging from this war, because he did not brook conversations around any kind of exit strategy, certainly not as the war, as he got deeper and deeper into this war. He found himself, certainly by 1944, the Navy rediscovered its institutional backbone and started, it required time, primarily because Torjor was such a fierce political actor. But the Navy did rediscover its institutional backbone, and it took it a couple of months, but it used its own institutional strength ultimately to create conditions that ultimately led to his downfall. He was stripped of the prime ministership, the army ministership, his role as army chief of staff. They're the three main ones anyways.
1: The cities are burnt, and then the atomic weapons, and then the occupation. Now, Tojo knows, as everybody knows, that the reason there wasn't a coup at the end was the emperor. I credit him for that. He alone had the power to stop the war, and he used that power. And I believe that coup that was interrupted right at the end might have worked. What's your opinion? I know we're doing what if, but it was a very dangerous time, those few days.
0: They were a very, very, very tense moment in time. And Torjor himself played a role in all of this, because he, even after the atomic attacks, advised the emperor, no less, that Japan must not surrender. He was enormously critical of the cabinet for having offered to surrender on the condition that the imperial institution remain untouched. And he held out hope that the American response to that surrender offer would, in essence, not guarantee the imperial institution. And he hoped that this in turn would mean that the Japanese army would continue the fight. Ultimately, he changed his tune. He did fall into line behind the emperor's so-called sacred decision to surrender. But at least some of his former colleagues in the Japanese army did not follow him, and in fact did launch a vaguely disorganized and not terribly well mapped out coup, but they certainly carried through on those plans. It really was touch and go. If we play with what ifs, it would have been interesting, or it would have been much more tense had he not fallen into line behind the Japanese emperor. Nonetheless, he did. And of course, that sacred decision to surrender meant, as you've noted, that Japan did fall under foreign military occupation, primarily American occupation.
1: Yes, it is now early September 1945 on the battleship Missouri. Why Missouri? Well, who's president? Okay. And the surrender is signed, and Tojo's waiting. And when we come back, suicide that didn't work and the trial that did. The book is Tojo. Peter Moak is the author. I'm John Bashford.

0: 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Now get up. All your gear that's on the ground, that's what you're not going to have in a fight.
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0: I'm John Batchelor. This is all tragedy now. Tojo takes upon himself the explanation for the Japanese Empire. He takes it upon himself and he means to kill himself so that he has no more to say. He's destroyed his notes. He's destroyed his letters. They've all been burning documents for days. It's amazing how much material Peter has access to, given that what went up in smoke was all the rest of the story. However, we do know that Tojo was waiting to be arrested. And when the MPs came for him, he killed himself, except it didn't work. The Americans grabbed him, took him to a field hospital, put him back together. I've got a photograph of the nurse that cared for him, the doctor that saved him. And he's lying on a cot in the midst of a ward, not moving. He wants to die, but he doesn't. And that means that he's going to be tried as a war criminal. It takes some time to organize. It's nowhere near as important or driven or now many decades later famous as Nuremberg trials. But there is a war crimes trial, and it happens in different places. The major one is in Tokyo. And that's the one where Tojo is the centerpiece of the prosecution. Peter, both you and I have read through some of the transcript, and I want to get right to it. Tojo is the star, the villain, the one they want to denounce and deny, the one they want to say, you did all of this. And Tojo has a defense that is quite worthwhile and worth listening to. At the time, there was no interest in it. Everybody had convicted him. Even he'd convicted himself and knew that he was going to be hanged. He understood that. But at the same time, he did not give up details about the emperor's involvement. And he did that without anybody asking him. That was his idea of what he could do to serve as emperor. Have I said that correctly?
1: Yes, more or less, yes. So he was, as were very many Japanese in, let's say, late 1945, early 1946, certainly among those Japanese who had served in the higher levels of Japanese government, there was widespread concern, possibly even fear, that the Allies may indeed try the emperor himself as a war criminal. And those fears were not entirely unfounded. The Americans were ultimately, obviously the Americans ultimately reached the decision that he should not stand trial. That said, that's certainly the Soviets were keen to see him on trial, and not just the Soviets, Australia was one ally that was champing at the bit to have the emperor himself put on trial. So these fears were not entirely unfounded. Tojo himself shared these fears, and he took it upon himself, as you say, to defend the emperor. He did receive contacts from various of his former government colleagues, basically requesting that he do this. In fact, there was one approach he received, and he laughed in response and referenced those fools who thought that he might somehow sell his emperor down the creek. In other words, that he intended fully to

0: to scapegoat himself, as the Allies, well, certainly as the Americans and ultimately the Allies chose to do. And frankly, the Japanese public also wanted a scapegoat. So he took on that scapegoat role, and he embraced it, and it informed his performance at the Tokyo trial.
1: And I want to press the point. This is something I've read over the years, and your book helps me understand it. Tojo had a case to make, and Japan had a case to make, that by the U.S. embargoing fuel and scrap metal, among other things embargoed, we were forced into the war, and that we did not tell the nations that we conquered, that were all colonies, we did not tell them that we were better than their masters. We just told them we were not their masters, and that we were going to run an empire for all of us Asians, not for the Europeans. They didn't make that up. And the empires that came back after the war, French, for example, that caused, still causes no end of trouble, but certainly that's the Vietnam story. They had no explanation to answer Tojo's case that you've come back claiming to be the liberators, claiming to be the victors, and you're enslaving the very people that we tried to liberate. That was not a bad case that he was making. The Japanese army was outrageously ill-disciplined, but they did it to prisoners, and Australian prisoners was unacceptable. There were three kinds of war crimes. Spot me on this, Peter. It was crime A, that's the one that was hanging, the hanging offense. It was crime B, that was abuse of prisoners, and there was crime C, war against humanity. There were only a small number that were charged with crime charge A, and the court did not find unanimously that he was guilty. Is that correct, Peter?
0: Yes, you're right, John. There's a lot to unpack there. First up, you mentioned some points in Tojo's defense. The first one being that the Americans had slapped a trade embargo on the Japanese back in July 1941, and that this was, in essence, an aggressive move which left Japan no choice. In one sense it's true, because the moment there was an embargo on trans-Pacific trade, the Americans, at the same time, the Roosevelt administration froze Japanese assets in the United States. And that meant, in essence, that the Japanese could no longer import oil from the United States. And that, so far as the Japanese Navy was concerned, that was enormously troubling, because they had their oil stocks, which were fast running down literally on a day-by-day basis. And so the admirals feared that the Americans were simply going to wait out the day that the oil dried up, and then they were going to come over and bomb the Japanese fleet, which would then at that point be sitting ducks. What's forgotten in that storyline is that the Americans imposed that embargo in response to a Japanese advance into southern French Indochina. So that aspect of the story is perhaps a little more nuanced than perhaps some might like to admit. The question around freeing, or this idea of Asia for the Asians, removing the European colonial masters, this one is also complicated, I would suggest, because the Japanese propaganda, wartime propaganda, was one thing, but the reality was that in most cases, the Japanese, to a greater or lesser extent, simply displaced the European colonial masters and themselves became not terribly different to what the French had been, or the Dutch had been, or the British had been, or the Americans in the Philippines, et cetera, et cetera, that they hadn't really done anything terribly different, terribly much different to what the colonial masters had done. So that one also has some holes. His defense, I think, is more interesting for a few points. One, he accepted full responsibility for anything and everything that happened, particularly during his time as prime minister, which is a vast overstatement of what he actually did as prime minister. But he did accept full responsibility. But he, at the same time, he refused point blank to accept that these were crimes against the peace, the so-called Class A war crimes. And there is some, I mean, you could you could make that case, I mean, among other things, that had not been defined as a war crime in 1941. So it's, I guess the point, or certainly his lawyer's point was, well, it's hard to convict a man of a crime when it wasn't defined as such when he committed said crime. That one, I think, is more interesting. Then, to your last point, the Class A war criminals, those who were found guilty of crimes against the peace, Torjor being foremost among them, they were also found guilty of Class B crimes, the conventional war crimes, whether that be killing of civilians, maltreatment of POWs, et cetera, et cetera. And certainly Torjor accepted responsibility for those conventional war crimes on the grounds that he had sat atop the military chain of command and was therefore ultimately responsible for those crimes.
1: 30 seconds, Peter. Go ahead.
0: Okay. So the moment that he accepted that responsibility for those conventional war crimes, that basically meant he was going to hang. But maybe I will simply point out that ultimately, again, maybe just to repeat my earlier point, he very much scapegoated himself, which served, interestingly, both the Allies' purpose as well as the Japanese people's own thinking.
1: Peter Moak is the author. Tojo is the book, The Rise and Fall of Japan's Most Controversial World War II General, What You Don't Know About the Second War. I'm John Nash.
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8: ABC News, I'm Dave Packer. A suspect is dead after the Secret Service says he opened fire at a checkpoint near the White House. Secret Service police returning fire, shooting the suspect who died at the hospital. A bystander also shot. No agents were hurt. Multiple officials tell ABC News the alleged suspect is a 21-year-old. Was known to the Secret Service after a separate incident last year. An ongoing response to the toxic chemical leak in Southern California forcing the evacuations of tens of thousands of people in Orange County over concerns of a chemical spill or explosion. ABC's Jacqueline Lee in Los Angeles.
9: Authorities say they are monitoring air quality and it is within normal limits, but warning residents to evacuate because if this thing explodes, they can't control which direction it goes.
8: President Trump said Saturday that a deal with Iran on the war, including opening the Strait of Hormuz, has been largely negotiated with Iran. Three Red Cross volunteers now among the newly reported cases of Ebola as an outbreak spreads in Central Africa. This is ABC News. The World Health Organization sounding the alarm about the growing Ebola outbreak in Central Africa.
10: There are now nearly 750 suspected cases, including 177 suspected deaths in the Democratic Republic of Congo. The UN Health Agency upgrading its risk assessment for the spread in the country to very high.
8: ABC's Alex Perchet, a U.S. Army veteran injured in the line of duty, and his family received a special gift just ahead of the Memorial Day holiday.
11: A dream coming true for Captain Luis Avila and his wife, Claudia.
12: Thank you.
11: The Gary Sinise Foundation and Wells Fargo teaming up at America's Ball for the Mall Gala in Washington, D.C. to present the Avilas with a surprise gift, an accessible car.
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8: That's ABC's Olivia Rubin. I'm Dave Packer, ABC News.
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0: Now, it's Red Eye Radio. Gary McNamara and Eric Hurley talk about everything from politics to social issues and news of the day. Whether you're up late or you're just starting your day, welcome to the show. 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
1: And my name is Dan Mandis. We are live, and it is Saturday night, Sunday morning, May 24th. And we usually are not live here on the weekend, Saturday night, Sunday morning. But, you know, we've had a couple of major news stories that have happened over the past 24 hours. And that does mean that we are going to go live here. Gary and Eric, of course, enjoying their weekend. They'll be back on Sunday night, Monday morning, I believe. There's a couple of things going on, though, that did warrant a live show this weekend. The Iranian peace deal. Has it actually now happened? There is a lot of news regarding the peace deal. We may even get some sort of an announcement here in the next few hours as we're on the air here on Red Eye Radio Live Saturday night, Sunday morning. So that is number one. And number two, there was a shooting at the White House earlier this afternoon on a Saturday afternoon evening, about 6 o'clock East Coast time, where a shooting occurred in the proximity of the White House. We'll talk about that as well. President Trump was in the White House. He is safe. The president was working on this peace deal. So we'll get into both of those stories and a whole lot more. And you never really know what kind of news is going to unfold here in the next several hours on Red Eye Radio. 866-90-RED-EYE is the phone number. And again, my name is Dan Mandis. I am a morning show host on Super Talk 99.7 WTN in Nashville, Tennessee. You can follow me on the socials at Dan Mandis Show. So we do have these two major stories. Again, number one, we have the gunfire at the White House or close to the White House. It is important to note, I'm going to cover the possible deal with Iran first, but just to let you know, in case you haven't heard, there was a White House proximity shooting earlier today. A guy who walked up to the Secret Service agents and pulled out a gun and fired, I think, about three bullets at the Secret Service agents in the proximity of the White House. Never did get inside the perimeter of the White House. Again, he was mentally ill, thought he was Jesus Christ, as a matter of fact. He was shot dead by the Secret Service. And his name was Nasir Best, 21 years old. Again, clearly mentally ill, well known to the Secret Service. And so we'll get into that story. That's not what I would call a breaking story at this point right now, with the White House shooting pretty much over with now, of course. All eyes are on the peace deal or the possibility of a peace deal. It's been a very dramatic weekend at the White House. President Trump, of course, spending the day at the White House. You had a very dramatic video of J.D. Vance's motorcade speeding towards the White House earlier today, as a word was that the two sides supposedly close to a deal. Now, I know what a lot of you are thinking. Oh, here we are yet again with the possibility of a peace deal, and will it be just another one of those moments where a peace deal falls apart? So we're going to go through this. There are some signs that this time it is going to be reality. We'll have to wait and see what happens. There's a lot of rumors as to what the agreements have been. Iran still has to sort of go through what has been proposed by a myriad of other nations with a fine-tooth comb. We then have to go through what Iran's response will be. You know, President Trump, he actually skipped Don Jr.'s wedding to stay in Washington, D.C. So I'm going to go through what's been going on. I'm going to go through the aspects of this deal, and we'll talk about whether or not this deal does actually seem like it's going to become reality. And if the rumors are true, and I'm going to tell you what the rumors are, if the rumors within this deal are true, is it a good deal for America? Is it a good deal for Iran? And will it ultimately lead to peace? So we'll talk to We'll talk about all of this, and we'll talk about it with you at 866-90. Red Eye, the president spoke to Israeli Prime Minister Benjamin Netanyahu. Now, remember on Friday that there was a lot of conversation. I know during my morning show in Nashville on Super Talk 99.7 WTN that there was a lot being made of this conversation between Benjamin Netanyahu and Donald Trump, where there was a pretty serious disagreement between the two leaders. Of course, you have a lot of people that say that Donald Trump is doing the bidding of Benjamin Netanyahu. Not on Friday, where Netanyahu and many others, by the way, wanted Donald Trump to begin the bombing yet again. Donald Trump said, no, I'm not going to do that. I'm going to stick with diplomacy for now. And Trump says, you know, basically he told Axios earlier today that he had a choice. He has a choice between agreeing to a deal or blowing Iran to kingdom come. The president obviously hoping for a deal. There's been a lot of nations that have been involved in these negotiations. An Arab official telling Reuters that Donald Trump has been holding phone calls with leaders from Saudi Arabia, Qatar, the UAE, Jordan, Egypt, and Turkey. Pakistan, apparently, again, playing a huge role in getting this deal negotiated, along with J.D. Vance, Steve Witkoff, and Jared Kushner. Speaking from India earlier today, Secretary of State Marco Rubio also involved in all of this. He says that this issue does need to be solved. And he also said there may be news later today. So let's get right to the crux of what these online rumors are. Now, I'm going to tell you that we don't know. We don't know what the deal or supposed deal is. But here's what the internet, and I'm air quoting this, but here's what the internet is saying. Here's what some members of the media are saying. Are the aspects, the tenets of this deal. The U.S. would begin a phased unfreezing of Iran's $6 billion in cash. Remember, there's tens of billions of dollars in cash that have been frozen because of Iran's terrorist activities. So a lot of this cash has been frozen. And so the question is, how much of that $30 billion in cash will be unfrozen? That's number one. Number two, the Strait of Hormuz would be opening back up. Number three, with the Strait of Hormuz being opened back up, Iran would not be allowed to charge tolls. They've been doing that. They've been trying to do that as well. And that is part of our demand, is that the Strait of Hormuz will be opened back up and it will not be run by Iran and they would not be charging tolls. The U.S. agrees to relieve some sanctions as well. War ends on all fronts with Lebanon, so that is huge as well. U.S. forces near Iran would withdraw. And then there would be 30 to 60 days to finalize the nuclear deal. So there's a lot to this, and I will caution you that there is a lot of folks out there on both the left and the right chirping that this is a terrible deal. They don't even know what the deal is. You'll see that everywhere. And people are going to say that, you know, Donald Trump has gotten rolled. You're also going to see that people who are supporters of Donald Trump, of which I am, will say that he has come up now with an incredible deal, a brilliant deal, and it's peace through strength and all of that. We don't know. We don't know what this deal is. So I'm going to go through some of this because on the surface, it does look like there are some very, very good aspects to this deal. Now, I know that there's a lot of people that are going to hear this and they're going to say, why in the world would we essentially, after so many years of complaining that Barack Obama gave Iran pallets of cash, that Donald Trump would be doing the same thing? That's number one. Number two, the U.S. agrees to relieve some sanctions. Why would we do that? The right has been criticizing that Joe Biden essentially ignored the Iranian sanctions for years. And that, of course, led to Iran's economy being built back up to the point where they were able to start funding terrorism yet again. So that's going to be part of the criticism. If these rumors are true, that Donald Trump is doing some of the things that Barack Obama did. But here's the difference. What are we getting in return? And that is a huge thing. Because if we can ultimately get Iran to not pursue nuclear weapons and also provide ultimate transparency that they are not funding terrorism, that they are not enriching uranium. The New York Post, by the way, is also reporting that they are going to give up that nuclear dust. They're going to give up that enriched uranium. If that is the case, that is huge. Because yes, Iran could be better off financially, but will they agree to inspections, real inspections? Will they agree to full transparency? You see, when Barack Obama had his nuclear deal back in 2015, one of the biggest sticking points was that they would not allow full transparency. If they're willing to allow full transparency here, again, that would be huge. We are already seeing people on both sides of the aisle start to, again, start chirping about how this is a terrible deal. Again, we don't know what the ultimate deal is going to be, but remember what the goal was, and remember what the goal is. The goal is to prevent Iran from having a nuclear weapon and to be able to prove compliance. That was never part of the original deal with Obama. Now, the left will say, oh, yeah, that was part of the original deal. No, it wasn't. I mean, the Obama administration can say that it was, but there really was no way to prove that Iran was not on their way to manufacturing a nuclear weapon during that time of 2015, during that original deal negotiated by, of course, Barack Obama, John Kerry, and the rest. And so there's a lot that we don't know with this. Will they agree to those inspections? Not the ones where they get to decide when and where and for how long and who gets to inspect. That was part of the original deal with the Obama nuclear deal, where Iran really seemed to have full power over the inspections. Here, from what I can tell and from what people are saying, we actually have more of a say in those inspections. Again, admitting we don't know what this deal is. Will Iran still fund terror? If the agreement is that they will not fund terror, then that is huge. Remember, the original Obama nuclear deal was specific towards nuclear weapons, but it didn't touch their funding of terror. It didn't touch their funding of Hamas and Hezbollah and the rest. We still need to see what happens with issues like enforcement, how long this deal will go for. Remember that in Obama's nuclear deal, the agreement sunsetted after 15 years. As far as we can tell right now with the rumors, this is going to be an ongoing agreement. So there's a lot here to unpack. The New York Post is now reporting that Iran has actually, again, agreed to give up their nuclear dust in this deal, which, of course, would be huge. This is what the New York Post is reporting. Tehran has agreed to a statement pledging to relinquish its stock of highly enriched uranium, believed to be enough to build 11 nuclear bombs. The New York Times reported, citing two American officials, the disposal of the highly enriched uranium, which Trump refers to as nuclear dust, was a major sticking point in negotiations between the United States and the Islamic Republic. Now, who is saying what? I know that you're going to be shocked when I tell you that Lindsey Graham has concerns. We'll talk about that and a whole lot more. The phone number, 866-90-RED-EYE, 866-90-RED-EYE. By the way, I have activated my text line that I use for my morning show in Nashville, Tennessee. So if you don't want to call in, you can't call in. You can always text in 615-737-9986. I am reading all of the text messages this morning. 615-737-9986. My name is Dan Mandis, in for Garen Eric. This is a special live Saturday night, Sunday morning edition of Red Eye Radio. We are covering two breaking news stories this morning. Are we finally near a peace deal with Iran? After a very dramatic Saturday, we'll continue to monitor those developments. Also, the shooting near the White House as President Trump was inside. That story does also continue to develop as we continue to find out more details on that. We've got a lot more straight ahead. My name is Dan Mandis. This is Red Eye Radio.
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9: 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An actress? Try playing a different role every time the bell rings. How about a scientist? 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You had it right the first time.
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11: Dad, guess what?
12: What?
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12: That's great. You're going to be a wonderful mom. And I can't wait to be a grandpa. Not too long ago, moments like this with my daughter would have been a challenge. It was a long road for me to find myself again after Vietnam. I struggled to connect with almost everyone and preferred being alone. It was my neighbor Jim, another Vietnam veteran, who finally convinced me that I could still connect with my family and find that fulfilling life I'd lost. In fact, I called Jim first with the news about my granddaughter, Lizzie. Hey, Jim, I'm going to be a grandfather.
13: Congratulations, Dave.
12: Hey, let's get together and celebrate.
13: Well, as long as you're not grilling.
12: My pride was my armor, but I didn't know it then. I couldn't put it into words. I was sad, was scared, I felt alone. I didn't know how to reach out, so I hid behind anger and silence. But then I decided to listen to Jim, and I went for help down at the VA. If I can take that first step after almost 50 years, I know other veterans can too. Visit maketheconnection.net to find out more.
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1: Oh, I'll be able to get to what is being reported by Axios in detail coming back. I have activated the text line for my morning show in Nashville, 615-737-9986. A person out of Kentucky, which is where I was earlier today, actually, he says, hey, Dan, can we actually trust a deal with the Middle East? No. No, 7671, great point. We cannot trust a deal with the Middle East. We certainly cannot trust a deal with Iran. How do we know that all the surrounding countries don't support terrorism? That's a little bit more nuanced. I will tell you this. We cannot support Iran. That we clearly know. We cannot support trust Iran. So that's where transparency has got to come in. I mean, a lot of you folks know me from me filling in. Maybe you don't know me, whatever. But I've been talking about Iran for, I mean, years and years and years and years throughout my my career as a talk show host. And you cannot trust Iran, which is why you need absolute transparency. That's why you're going to see a lot of people, they are going to be screaming about some of the tenets of this deal. I can already see it on the socials. You've got Lindsey Graham, you've got Ted Cruz, you've got others. And, you know, you would call Lindsey Graham and Ted Cruz, you would call them war hawks is what you would call them. People who are very strong when it comes to wanting military enforcement, military action. They are for military intervention across the world and certainly in the Middle East. And so you do have Lindsey Graham, you do have Ted Cruz, both of them and others very concerned about this deal. We're going to talk about what Axios says is the exclusive tenets of this deal straight ahead on Red Eye Radio.
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1: My name is Dan Mandis, and we are live. It is Saturday night, Sunday morning, May 24th. Appreciate you being here on Red Eye Radio. We have a couple of different stories that have broken over the last 24 hours that do warrant a live show here on Red Eye Radio. And it's always great to be here in for Gary and Eric. I host a morning show in Nashville, Tennessee on Super Talk 99.7 WTN. And I'm also proud and pleased to fill in for Eric and Gary from time to time here on Red Eye Radio. I do have my text line that I use for my morning show in Tennessee, 615-737-9986. So if you can't get through on the phone lines, you can definitely send a text in, 615-737-9986. Now, here's part of what is going on. Axios, and we're talking about, there's two big stories right now. If you're just joining us, there is a possibility and a very strong possibility of an Iranian nuclear deal that has now been, at the very least, negotiated. Final things are being put into place. The T's are being crossed and the I's are being dotted. And both sides are looking at this very carefully. And

0: you're looking at all of this, and we could have an announcement very soon that at least a temporary deal has been put in place. Axios has now come out with what they are talking about as the tenants of the deal in an exclusive. Here's what they have posted just a few minutes ago. The agreement the U.S. and Iran are close to signing involves a 60-day ceasefire extension during which the Strait of Hormuz would be reopened. Iran would be able to freely sell oil, and negotiations would be held on curbing Iran's nuclear program, according to a U.S. official. So part of it, and I could just, and I'm just telling you right now, I'm just seeing this. So here's part of the discussion, is that if Iran is allowed to freely sell oil, and if they behave, then this actually is better for us, because this means more oil on the market, which ultimately would mean that we would get more oil on the market, which means that supply and demand, that means that our oil prices, our gasoline prices, would be cheaper in the long run. That's good. Now, all of that to acknowledge that the infrastructure in the Middle East regarding oil production, regarding a gas production, it has been seriously damaged. And so it's going to take a while for us to get back to where we were pre-war. But let's go through what is in the deal. Both sides would sign a memorandum of understanding that would last 60 days and could be extended by mutual consent. During that 60-day period, the Strait of Hormuz would be open, no tolls, and Iran would agree to clear the mines it deployed in the strait to let ships pass freely. In exchange, the U.S. would lift its blockade on Iranian ports and issue some sanctions, waivers, to allow Iran to sell oil freely. Because remember, there are sanctions that are in place that does not allow Iran to sell oil freely, so they have to sell it on the black market and they have to sell it at a cheaper price. So the U.S. would lift its blockade on the Iranian ports and issue some sanctions, waivers, or relief to allow Iran to sell oil freely. The U.S. official acknowledged that would be a boon to Iran's economy, but also said it would give significant relief to the global oil market, again, i.e. lower prices. The U.S. said that the faster the Iranians clear the mines and let shipping resume, the faster the blockade will be lifted. The official said Iran's key principle in the agreement is relief for performance. In other words, they've got to show us something. They've got to show us transparency. They've got to show us a willingness to allow the Strait of Hormuz to open back up. They've got to show us that they are willing to let us inspect every single square inch of Iran. They also, of course, have to give up that, as Donald Trump continues to say, that nuclear dust or that enriched uranium. Here's more. You ready? Iran wanted funds unfrozen immediately and permanent sanctions relief, but the U.S. side said that would only happen after tangible concessions were made, according to the official. See, that is huge. That is huge. The reason why that is important is because it is demanding that Iran really prove that they can be trusted. Now, they talk about in Axios the nuclear issues still to be negotiated. The draft MOU includes commitments from Iran to never pursue nuclear weapons and to negotiate over a suspension of its uranium enrichment program and the removal of its stockpile of highly enriched uranium, the U.S. official said. Now, here's the big question. Does this actually, this agreement, does it focus on trust? Does it demand that we trust Iran? That's the big question. Because no, we don't trust Iran. That's the whole point of the transparency. I don't trust Iran. You sure as heck don't trust Iran. Donald Trump doesn't trust Iran. So it has nothing to do with trust. It has everything to do with transparency. According to two sources with knowledge, Iran gave the U.S., through the mediators, verbal commitments about the scope of the concessions it's willing to make on suspending enrichment and giving up the nuclear material. The U.S. would agree to negotiate over lifting sanctions and unfreezing Iranian funds during the 60-day period, though those steps would only be implemented as part of a final agreement that is verifiably implemented. The key word, verifiably implemented. Can I just tell you where I sit on all this? Where I sit on all this is, again, not to belabor the point, but I don't trust Iran. I'm very cynical of this deal. I'm a Donald Trump supporter. I'm a conservative through and through. I am very cynical of this deal. And I think that it is a healthy cynicism. You need a healthy cynicism. The reason why you need a healthy cynicism is because we all know what Iran does. We all know that we can't trust Iran more. Here we go. You ready? I know I'm kind of bouncing all over the place, but there's a lot here and there's a lot that I have to say about it. U.S. forces that were mobilized in recent months would stay in the region during the 60-day period and only withdraw if a final deal is reached. And that, of course, makes all the sense in the world. So those are the issues to be negotiated. Axios talks about the intrigue. The draft MOU also makes clear that the war between Israel and Hezbollah in Lebanon would end. Now, here's the deal. Word is that Israeli Prime Minister Benjamin Netanyahu has concerns. Now, I'm a very strong supporter of Israel, like big time. But I also understand that there are a lot of conservatives these days who are, especially the younger conservatives, who have been frustrated with Benjamin Netanyahu. And there's a lot of people that believe that Benjamin Netanyahu has been leading Donald Trump by the nose. Basically, from what I understand, Donald Trump has told Benjamin Netanyahu, you know what, dude, you got to go kick rocks. We need to figure out a way to get out of this war. The solution is not always bombs. And I hate to say it, and I'm a guy who's cynical to this deal, but I am also open to hear what the president has to say. I do understand that, yes, there are times when you have to give things up. Donald Trump, the art of the deal, you have to give things up. For example, you may have to unfreeze some funds, knowing that you will be accused of giving Iran pallets of cash like you, Donald Trump, criticized Barack Obama over. But the president, he's got to put all of that aside for the greater good of ending this war and doing everything he can to ensure through verifiable means that Iran is not pursuing nuclear weapons. Israeli Prime Minister Benjamin Netanyahu expressing concern about the condition during a phone call with Donald Trump on Saturday. An Israeli official said he also expressed concerns about other aspects of the deal, but made his case in a respectful and deferential way, a U.S. official said. Again, remember on Friday morning, my last show that I did, one of the big parts of my radio broadcast on WTN in Nashville was that President Trump and Benjamin Netanyahu had a really tense conversation. It was a long conversation. And Donald Trump said, I have got to figure out a way to end this war for a number of different reasons. Obviously, the president does understand that gasoline prices here in America are very high as we're heading into a midterm election. The U.S. official said that this would not be a one-sided ceasefire between Israel and Hezbollah. And if Hezbollah tried to rearm or instigate attacks, Israel would be allowed to take action to prevent it. If Hezbollah behaves, Israel will behave. Can I just tell you, if this deal actually comes to fruition and Iran actually becomes legit, because realize what this is. Realize that if Iran is allowed to sell its oil on the global market, and if Iran utilizes that money to help the people of Iran, help rebuild their economy, help utilize their resources for more legit purposes. In other words, they're using the money that they get from selling oil on the open market to rebuild their economy and help the people of Iran and not fund terrorism. If Iran actually does verifiably go legit and the war between Israel and Hezbollah, Lebanon, is over, do you realize, if you're a Donald Trump supporter, how absolutely huge that would be? I mean, you want to talk about guts. You want to talk about nerves of steel. You want to talk about peace through strength. I'm not being Pollyannish, friends. I'm telling you, if this deal actually turns Iran into a legit country that is not the world's number one state sponsor of terror, that would be huge. I'm cynical. They do say that BB has some domestic considerations, but Donald Trump has the interests of the U.S. and the global economy to think about. The U.S. official said, referring to Netanyahu by his nickname. So that is, let me see what else is here. So I guess that's pretty much it. So yeah, there's some concerns. There's obviously some concerns about what will happen next. There's some concerns about whether or not you can trust Iran. Obviously, that goes without saying, but I'm going to say it continuously because people tune in and out all the time. One of the things people will say is, well, Dan, doesn't Iran, I get people throw this at me all the time, doesn't Iran have a fatwa where the leaders of Iran have actually said that they are religiously forbidden from pursuing nuclear weapons? I love this talking point. Yeah. And Iran also has a taqiya under Islam, where you can lie about what your true motivations are and what your true actions are going to be if you feel like you're being persecuted. So I don't put a lot of faith in this whole fatwa where their leaders are saying that they're religiously forbidden from pursuing nuclear weapons, because remember, they have pursued their nuclear weapons by enriching their uranium up to at least 60%. So yeah, I don't really put much faith in that fatwa. Got a lot more straight ahead. Red Eye Radio.
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0: Red Eye Radio, 866-90-RED-EYE is the phone number. By the way, I'm getting a lot of texts this morning. Thank you very much. 615-737-9986. Andrea says, Donald Trump is trying to do all of this and people are still trying to shoot him. Ridiculous. And Andrea is most certainly right. So my name is Dan Mandis. We are live here on Red Eye Radio, a special edition, if you will, of Red Eye. Usually we don't have a live show Saturday night, Sunday morning. On the weekends, but we do have two major stories going on right now. Of course, we have the shooting near the White House. I will open up the next hour with that story. And we're still getting a lot of information regarding a possible peace deal with Iran. And so we've been going through some of the rumors that are out there. We've been going through what Axios is reporting is the actual deal. Coming up in the next hour, got some reactions from some conservatives that you might know.
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22: ABC News, I'm Dave Packer. A suspect is dead after the Secret Service says he opened fire at a checkpoint near the White House. Multiple officials tell ABC News the alleged suspect is a 21-year-old who was known to the Secret Service and tried to get past another checkpoint, telling officers he was Jesus Christ. In Orange County, California, fears of a potential chemical catastrophe. Emergency responders trying to prevent an explosion of chemical tanks. ABC's Jack Lindley.
23: Several tanks that are holding thousands of gallons of a chemical. And if one of them blows up, they're concerned about a chain reaction, right? Like this massive explosion, mushroom cloud of chemicals that can result from this.
22: President Trump's Saturday saying that a deal to end the 3-month war with Iran is, quote, largely negotiated and would include opening the Strait of Hormuz. But two sources tell ABC News that Iran has not signed on to the deal yet. And there's no guarantee they will sign. This is ABC News. A scary situation in Southern California as a major chemical leak in Orange County is threatening to create an environmental disaster or even a massive explosion. More than 50,000 people have been asked to evacuate the area. Mechanical issues with SpaceX's booster and Starship engines caused the launch to be postponed from Thursday to Friday, but it finally got off the ground. ABC's Andrew Dimbert.
1: SpaceX launching its biggest, most powerful Starship yet. This newly redesigned rocket blasting off from South Texas near the Mexican border. This was the company's 12th unmanned Starship test flight, deploying 20 Mach Starlink satellites in space during the flight. NASA is counting on Elon Musk's Starship for its Artemis program. This test flight was supposed to launch Thursday, and while there were some mechanical issues with the booster and Starship engines when the flight launched Friday, SpaceX is calling it a success.
22: Musk's company is headed for a historic initial public offering. It could make him the world's first trillionaire. Dave Packer, ABC News.
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0: 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Gary McNamara and Eric Harley talk about everything from politics to social issues and news of the day. Whether you're up late or you're just starting your day, welcome to the show. From the Relief Factor Studios, this is Red Eye Radio.
1: My name is Dan Mandis. We are live Saturday night, Sunday morning, May 24th. By the way, it is Memorial Day weekend. We are live because of two major stories going on right now. Number one is it looks like we may have at least the beginnings of a peace deal with Iran. We're going to continue to cover that for you. And number two, that is going to be the shooting near the White House. And so we're going to talk about that as well. The Super Text line that I use during my morning show in Nashville, Tennessee on Super Talk 99.7 WTN is activated this morning. You can call in. Go ahead and text in. I'm reading every single text. 615-737-9986. 615-737-WWTN is the text line. Kenny, by the way, says this on the text line. When everybody else is thinking about brats and burgers, never forget the reason for the holiday of Memorial Day. That's right. It is Memorial Day weekend. And that is, at least for me, one of the reasons why I am heartened by, even though I'm cynical, I'm heartened by the fact that we may be close to a deal with Iran. We'll continue to cover that story for you as well. I cover that quite a bit in the first hour. And right now, and by the way, coming up, I'm going to go through some more of the details that they become available of this deal because there are more and more things that are coming out. But because the actual deal has not been released yet, we're just hearing a bunch of rumors and reports. Axios, in an exclusive report, says that they have all of the tenets of this deal. So we'll talk about that as the hour continues to unfold. Also, I have the reaction of people like Ted Cruz and Lindsey Graham and others. They're known as war hawks, and so I'm sure that you can probably guess what their reaction to that is, but we'll get to that here straight ahead on Red Eye Radio. White House shooting, though. There was a shooting near the White House earlier today. It did not get into the perimeter. It didn't get inside of the perimeter. It was, if you think about the White House, if you've never been there, you've got the White House, you've got a perimeter around the White House, and around that perimeter is all of these different gates. And so what happened was this guy walks up, 21 years old, he pulls out a gun. He pulls out a gun and starts firing at Secret Service agents. Now, as he is doing this, I believe that this was suicide by, you know, you've heard of suicide by cop. I believe this was suicide by Secret Service agent. You don't walk up to one of the main gates at the White House, pull a gun out of a bag, and start shooting at Secret Service agents without knowing that you're going to die. You clearly don't do that. 21-year-old Nasir Best was the gunman. He was shot dead by the Secret Service. And this is a story we're going to find out more and more about Nasir Best. People will talk about his reasoning, the reason why he did this, his motivation, his inspiration. I've got some thoughts on that. But, you know, one of the things that was interesting, if you've been anywhere near social media, you've seen ABC White House reporter Selena Wang. She was outside the White House taping when the gunfire began.
2: That President Trump has said a deal is close, only for the two sides to remain far apart.
3: No.
1: She ducked, found some cover inside. I guess it's their tent that they record these stand-ups on. So nobody was hurt within the media. They all ultimately were ushered into the White House briefing room for safety. There was a person in addition to Nasir Best. He was killed. He was the shooter killed. There was another person that was also injured as well in the gunfire. From what I'm reading, there were about three bullets that came from the gun of Nasir Best. And there were dozens of bullets that came from the guns of Secret Service agents, as you can imagine. We don't know the person that was shot, the second person that was shot. We don't know if he was shot by Secret Service or by Nasir Best. So we'll try to find out more information on that person. I don't know if it was a man or a woman either. CNN's Julia Benbrook was there as well, and she talks about being ushered into the briefing room.
3: Yeah, I'm here with other White House reporters, photographers. We are now in the briefing room. This is where Secret Service rushed us to after we heard what appeared to be dozens of gunshots. And I was just speaking to you from out there just before this happened. And then reporters were rushed into the briefing room after, again, what appeared to be dozens of gunshots. Now, we have reached out to Secret Service and the White House for more information, but just the visual of all these reporters running in here, this happening just about a month after the White House Correspondents' Dinner,
1: yep,
3: where a lot of this same group was on the ground in a situation where there was a shooter there as well. A scary moment.
1: And I'll go ahead and say it. I know that a lot of you are screaming at the radio and, screaming at your phone if you're listening on the Red Eye Radio app where, yeah, you know what? This is another situation that simply proves how dangerous of a job President Trump has. And by the way, I'll leave it to others to determine whether or not this is an official assassination. Nobody is talking about on either side of the aisle, by the way, nobody is talking about what this guy's actual motivations were. He is known to be mentally ill. And I don't think that you commit suicide by Secret Service without being mentally ill. This Nasir Best, again, 21 years old. And the Secret Service knew who this guy was. And I'm going to get into that in a second. This guy Best was seen pacing up and down 17th Street Northwest moments before he pulled out the revolver, sources telling the New York Post. By the way, Donald Trump was in the White House at the time, and the White House was put on lockdown. The gunfire came from the 17th Street side of the White House, closer to the Eisenhower Executive Building. Evidence of the shooting was visible on a sidewalk just outside the White House complex, where yellow crime scene tape snaked across the pavement, and officers with the Secret Service placed dozens of orange evidence markers on the ground. This guy is from Maryland. They say that he allegedly had a documented history of mental health concerns and had previous encounters with the security agencies at the White House, according to NBC News. He approached the Secret Service booth and pulled out a weapon from his bag, and apparently fired about three shots before being killed by Secret Service. So he was known to Secret Service. He was detained by the Secret Service back on June 26th of 2025. And then 2 weeks later, on July 10th of 2025, for making threats and entering a restricted area. And again, I'm not seeing anywhere where we know the political proclivities of this guy Best. So I don't know if he was just crazy and he wanted to die, whether he was just, you know, crazy, didn't know any better and decided that he was going to start shooting at Secret Service agents. I don't know if he absolutely hated Donald Trump and wanted to try to take out the president. I mean, anybody who would have a clear sense of reality would know that not even getting inside the perimeter, you're not going to be able to take out the president. You're just not. So I don't know if you could call this a legit assassination attempt. I'll, again, leave others to determine whether or not it was. But obviously, if he didn't even get inside the perimeter, then, I mean, it was, in my opinion, suicide by Secret Service. The other thing about this, you know, there's going to be a lot of people that will say, well, he was inspired by a lot of these folks on the left who have been, you know, there's been a lot made about assassination culture within the Democrat Party, within the progressive movement. That is absolutely a thing. It is clearly a thing, assassination culture. Well, we can get into that if you want. But I don't know if this guy was inspired by that. I don't want to talk too much about that in this specific case, because I really don't know what his motivations were. Nobody is talking again about why he did what he did. Was it politically motivated, or was this guy clearly mentally ill? And that was the inspiration. So we'll wait to find out more information. But they do say that the White House was immediately placed on lockdown. Donald Trump was inside. He was unharmed. Listen to this, though. During the June incident, this guy, Nasir Best, blocked an entry lane at the White House. He was detained by the Secret Service after claiming he was God, then committed to the Psychiatric Institute of Washington for a mental evaluation. And I mean, I don't know what happened. We'll find out about this, but I don't know what happened during the mental evaluation. But obviously, they let him out. And I know that there are not as many options for people like this as there were, you know, back in the 70s and part of the 80s. But he was obviously let out. The dude was obviously nuts. The following month, he was arrested once again after he attempted to enter a driveway at the White House. Afterward, a judge issued an order demanding he stay away from the White House grounds. Obviously, based on today's actions, he didn't blow that order. While investigators have not formally established a motive, multiple law enforcement sources have said that Best was believed to be suffering from severe mental health issues and had claimed at times to be Jesus Christ. A preliminary investigation indicates that as the individual approached, he removed a weapon from his bag and began firing at posted officers. The Secret Service said in a statement, which confirmed that no agents were harmed. So, again, I don't know how many different ways or how many different times I need to say it, but to me, it does seem like this was a suicide by Secret Service. The president, by the way, of course, singing the praises of the Secret Service, as he has done many times, saying thank you to our great Secret Service and law enforcement for the swift and professional action taken this evening against a gunman near the White House who had a violent history and possible obsession with our country's most cherished structure, the White House. The gunman is dead after an exchange of gunfire with Secret Service, the president says, near the White House gates. This event is 1 month removed from the White House Correspondents' Dinner shooting and goes to show how important it is for all future presidents to get what will be the most safe and secure space of its kind ever built in Washington, D.C. The national security of our country demands it, he says. The final sentence, the national security of our country demands it. He is, of course, talking about the White House ballroom. And I don't know if I've had the opportunity to talk about this on Red Eye Radio, but I am all for the ballroom. Clearly, we need the ballroom. Clearly, we need a structure, a ballroom, a place where we can do White House events, where the whole thing, the whole building of the ballroom is really centered around security. And today's events really does punctuate the need, in my opinion, for that presidential ballroom. It is Red Eye Radio. 866-90-RED-EYE is the phone number. 866-907-3339. We'll return next right here on Red Eye Radio.
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5: 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I'm Rod Bain reporting for the U.S. Department of Agriculture in Washington, D.C.
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1: Negotiated agreement calling these reports completely false and confirms talks are focused only on ending the war with no nuclear details being discussed, per an informed Iranian source close to

0: the government. And that is from the Hormuz letter, and I'm trying to figure out who these people are. They are, I don't know, some Twitter, I don't know who they are. 60,000 followers. Others are picking up on this story as well. As far as I can tell, the New York Times and the folks over at Axios have not mentioned this yet. But this is what we've seen. I mean, we have seen this over and over again. And that's why when I signed on, you know, during this live broadcast Saturday night into Sunday morning, live broadcast of Red Eye Radio with this possible agreement between Iran and America, negotiated by a lot of these Middle Eastern countries, Pakistan as well. But how many times have we been here? How many times have we been here where we hear that they are close to a nuclear deal? They're close to some sort of an agreement to reopen the Strait of Hormuz. And we hear all of these possible components of an agreement. And then ultimately, we find out it's not the case. Now, I've never heard of this Hormuz letter, but I'm checking all of the various news websites that I know to check. Fox News, Daily Mail, New York Post, CNN, among many others. And I'm not seeing anywhere else where Iran is saying, no, we never agreed to hand over our enriched uranium, and we never agreed to suspend enrichment above 3.6% for 10 years as part of Trump's announced largely negotiated agreement. Which, by the way, the reason why part of this doesn't make any sense is that in the original story that I was quoting from Axios, they never said that Iran agreed to suspend enrichment above 3.6% for 10 years. There was never like a timeline on that. It was till further notice. So I don't know. This is part of why this has been so incredibly frustrating for everyone involved. And this is why, until there is a deal that is done, that Iran actually makes an agreement and makes an announcement and says, yes, this is the deal. And you know what happens, right? You know what happens, where there are entities inside Iran that say they're the ones in charge, or they have contacts with the ones in charge. But then the ones in charge, they're the ones that see these deals and say, no, we're not agreeing to that. Meantime, you've got all of these other either governments or representatives or members of the Trump administration, members of the media, that are saying, hey, this deal is done, when clearly it's not. But again, we don't know. I'm seeing this Hormuz letter. I'm seeing other X feeds that are all saying that Iran has not agreed to the tenets of this deal. Got a lot more straight ahead on Red Eye Radio.
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7: Red Eye is the phone number, 866-907-3339. Dan Mandis in for Gary and Eric. We are live, and the news seems to be developing as we speak here, so I'm going to get through some of the latest headlines for you. We are live Saturday night, Sunday morning. Typically, as you know, it is a best-of tape. If you are familiar with and you're fans of Red Eye Radio, you know that Gary and Eric take the weekends off, as they should. But when news develops and, you know, news warrants, we are glad to put on a live show. And I am hosting for Gary and Eric. And so we are here again live. And if you want to text in, 615-737-9986. I host a morning show in Nashville, Tennessee on Super Talk 99.7 WTN. So there are two stories right now. Number one, there is the shooter near the White House. We covered that extensively earlier in this hour. That threat obviously is over. I believe that that was suicide by Secret Service. A mentally ill individual who thought he was Jesus Christ came up to the security, agents there at the White House, and just decided to pull out a gun and start shooting at Secret Service, and they took him out. So there is that story. There's also this story, and it is ongoing and developing, with Iran and this possible deal that has been negotiated with Iran. I want to remind you, though, of something that came down. This is how fast the news is breaking. I'm an hour and a half into this radio broadcast, and I'm just now reminding you of some news that broke here in the last day or so, where an Iranian wanted to assassinate Ivanka Trump.
5: Trump was allegedly the target of an assassination plot.

0: By a suspected terrorist who was a member of the Iran's Islamic Revolutionary Guard Corps. The trained Iraqi national who was taken into custody last week allegedly made a pledge to kill Ivanka and had a blueprint of her Florida home. This was in response to the killing of Iranian military chief Qasem Soleimani. A source telling the New York Post that the suspect said this, quote, "We need to kill Ivanka to burn down the house of Trump the way he burned down our house." According to the DOJ, the terror suspect has been behind attacks on multiple U.S. and Jewish targets. He was arrested and brought to the U.S. to face multiple terrorism-related charges.
1: Yep, don't forget that the Iranians have had a hit out on Donald Trump for years, yet here we are talking about a peace agreement with Iran, and that is, again, why we are live this Saturday night, Sunday morning. I want to get to some of the reaction from some conservatives out there, and I will. Let's see here, because a lot of people are looking at someone like Lindsey Graham and Ted Cruz and what they have to say about this deal. And by the way, this deal seems to be very much in flux before it even really takes root, because you do now have, and I went over the tenets of the deal earlier. I will get to some of them again, according to Axios. But first, Ted Cruz put this out on X. "I am deeply concerned about what we are hearing about on Iran and this Iran deal being pushed by some voices in the administration. President Trump's decision to strike Iran was the most consequential decision of his second term. He was right to do so, and we achieved extraordinary military results, including destroying all of their missiles and drones and sinking their entire navy." And I'll put, I'll add to that, of course, a major impact on their air force. Ted Cruz goes on to say, "If the result of all of that is going to be an Iranian regime still run by Islamists who chant death to America, now receiving billions of dollars, being able to enrich uranium and develop nuclear weapons, and having effective control over the Strait of Hormuz, then that outcome would be a disastrous mistake." Now, it is important to note that both Ted Cruz and Lindsey Graham are out there deriding this deal, and they don't even know what is in the deal. Mike Pompeo as well, former Trump administration official from the first administration, has some things to say about this as well. Former Secretary of State Mike Pompeo. And let me tell you what he said. Mike Pompeo saying that the deal being floated with Iran seems straight out of the Wendy Sherman, Robert Malley, Ben Rhodes playbook, where they're paying the Islamic Revolutionary Guard to build a weapons of mass destruction program and terrorize the world. He says, not remotely America first. Again, this is former Secretary of State Mike Pompeo. Not remotely America first. It is straightforward. Open the damned strait. Deny Iran access to money. Take out enough Iranian capability so it cannot threaten our allies in the region. Overdue. Let's go. So Mike Pompeo, Ted Cruz, Lindsey Graham, all of them are basically saying bomb the living crap out of Iran so that they don't have any ability to do anything remotely negative towards our allies in the region. That, by the way, including Israel and the United Arab Emirates and Qatar, etc. But here's the deal. Haven't we been doing that? I mean, I don't want to be a Danny Downer, but I mean, we have been bombing the living crap out of Iran. I mean, I would say that to the Secretary of State. I mean, we have bombed them incessantly, and still they survive, including, by the way, the Islamic Revolutionary Guard. And I agree with this, by the way. Any situation where the Islamic Revolutionary Guard is still intact, that is a loss for President Trump, because that is going to allow Iran to claim a victory. So you have that aspect to it as well. In other words, there's a lot of positives and a lot of negatives to this deal, at least what is being reported right now. And again, some of what is being reported is actually now Again, Iran is coming out and saying they never agreed to stop enrichment and they never agreed to hand over their nuclear dust or their enriched uranium. That is the latest from that aspect of the story. Lindsey Graham is saying, oh, by the way, the Trump administration firing back on Mike Pompeo, a former Secretary of State, saying that Mike Pompeo doesn't know what the F he's talking about. That is an actual quote from the Trump administration. Lindsey Graham said this: if it is perceived in the region that a deal with Iran allows the regime to survive and become more powerful over time, we have, he says, we will have poured gasoline on the conflicts in Lebanon and Iraq. A deal that is perceived to allow Iran to survive and possess the ability to control the Strait of Hormuz in the future will put Hezbollah in Lebanon and the Shia militias in Iraq on steroids. Lindsey Graham saying this combination of Iran being perceived as having the ability to terrorize the Strait in perpetuity and the ability to inflict massive damage to Gulf oil infrastructure is a major shift of the balance of power in the region and over time will be a nightmare for Israel. He also says, wrapping this up, Lindsey Graham, also, it makes one wonder why the war started to begin with, if these perceptions are accurate. He says, I personally am a skeptic of the idea that Iran cannot be denied the ability to terrorize the Strait and the region cannot protect itself against Iran military capability, Iranian military capability. It is important to note that all of these folks are deriding a deal that they don't even know the final details of as of yet. You know, early on, there were a lot of things that were going on that were being reported regarding this deal that actually turned out either to be false or unverifiable. So let's go through some of this again, because people tune in and out of the radio broadcast as it goes from 1 hour to the next to the next. And so I want to get through some of this, and I will, because I think that part of parsing all of this out is trying to decide ultimately whether or not we can trust Iran. And that's what this whole thing is going to come down to. Can we trust Iran? Clearly, the discussion is no, we cannot trust Iran. And that's something that I've been saying as a talk show host for a long time. I'm going to get into earlier I talked about this concept of fatwa, where the Iranians, the leaders of Iran have come out and they have said that it is, against our religion to pursue nuclear weapons. That is why some on the left will say there's no way that Iran is trying to pursue nuclear weapons, because years ago they came out with a fatwa against it. Well, then, of course, in the last hour, I reminded folks, well, that's all fine, well, and good. But under the concept of taqiyya in Islam, you can lie about your true intentions and to continue to pursue your ultimate goals of an Islamic Republic and all that. And so taqiyya and under Islam, you can lie about your true intentions to pursue Islam and to pursue your goals. So I've never bought that. The whole, again, people on the left will say, they've got a fatwa against nuclear weapons. BS. I mean, just BS. But here's the other thing, is that you don't need the concept of taqiyya to lie about pursuing nuclear weapons. I mean, countries lie about pursuing nuclear weapons all the time. You don't need a taqiyya to do that. You don't need a fatwa to do that either. It is just part of the game that Iran plays. And a lot of people, and my text line is open, 615-737-9986 is the text line that I use where I host a morning show in Nashville, Tennessee on WTN. People are texting in saying that they're looking at any deal with Iran rather side-eye, because you can't trust Iran. Everybody knows that you cannot trust Iran. I am a huge fan, just to let you know, of Marco Rubio, and this is what Marco Rubio said about all of this earlier today.
2: Moments ago, Secretary of State Marco Rubio answering a question on the U.S. plan for Iran while in India. Listen.
3: There is a chance that whether it's later today, tomorrow, in a couple days, we may have something to say, but this issue needs to be solved, as the president has said, one way or the other. Iran can never have a nuclear weapon. The straits need to be open without tolls. They need to turn over their enriched uranium. They need to turn over their highly enriched uranium. We need to address that issue. We need to address the issue of enrichment. These are the president's points consistently, and his preference is always to deal with it in a diplomatic way. The president's preference is always to solve problems such as these through a negotiated diplomatic solution. That's what we're working on right now. But this problem will be solved, as the president's made clear one way or the other. We hope it's done through the diplomatic route. That's what we're working on, and perhaps there'll be something to talk about on that topic while I'm here on this visit at some point.
1: Yep, so that is Marco Rubio, Secretary of State, and he was off in India. So, you know, for me, the more that I'm reading about this deal, the more that I am reading about Iran's possible reaction to this deal, I think this thing is up in the air. I mean, all day long, we saw nothing but celebration amongst, you know, the media, which is fine. It's among the conservative media, of which I am part of that conservative media. A lot of celebration going on. I am not one to celebrate. I've been burned before with all of these purported deals, these negotiations that ultimately end up falling through. And I know that a lot of you folks know that as well. What is in the deal? Well, I'm going to go through some of this. I don't have time to get into all of this, but there's a lot of detail here. Both sides would sign a memorandum of understanding that would last 60 days and could be extended by mutual consent. During the 60-day period, the Strait of Hormuz would be open with no tolls, and Iran would agree to clear the mines it deployed in the strait to let ships pass freely. In exchange, the U.S. would lift its blockade on Iranian ports and issue some sanctions waivers to allow Iran to sell oil freely. And the U.S. official who is giving Axios this information acknowledge that would be a boon to not only Iran's economy, but also it would be a boon to our economy as well, because it would indeed give significant relief to the global oil market. There's a lot more straight ahead on Red Eye Radio.
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1: 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Sorry about that, folks, but coming up, oh my goodness gracious. 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
6: ABC News, I'm Dave Packer. A suspect is dead after the Secret Service says he opened fire at a checkpoint near the White House. Secret Service police returning fire, shooting the suspect who died at the hospital. A bystander also shot. No agents were hurt. Multiple officials tell ABC News the alleged suspect is a 21-year-old who was known to the Secret Service after a separate incident last year. An ongoing response to the toxic chemical leak in Southern California forcing the evacuations of tens of thousands of people in Orange County over concerns of a chemical spill or explosion. ABC's Jacqueline Lee in Los Angeles.
7: Authorities say they are monitoring air quality and it is within normal limits, but warning residents to evacuate because if this thing explodes, they can't control which direction it goes.
6: President Trump said Saturday that a deal with Iran on the war, including opening the Strait of Hormuz, has been largely negotiated with Iran. Three Red Cross volunteers now among the newly reported cases of Ebola as an outbreak spreads in Central Africa. This is ABC News. The World Health Organization sounding the alarm about the growing Ebola outbreak in Central Africa.
8: There are now nearly 750 suspected cases, including 177 suspected deaths in the Democratic Republic of Congo. The UN Health Agency upgrading its risk assessment for the spread in the country to very high.
6: ABC's Alex Perche. A U.S. Army veteran injured in the line of duty and his family received a special gift just ahead of the Memorial Day holiday.
9: A dream coming true for Captain Luis Avila and his wife, Claudia.
10: Thank you.
9: The Gary Sinise Foundation and Wells Fargo teaming up at America's Ball for the Mall Gala in Washington, D.C. to present the Avilas with a surprise gift, an accessible car.
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6: That's ABC's Olivia Rubin. I'm Dave Packer, ABC News.
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16: 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About 23 million adults have never been tested. 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If you're between the ages of 50 and 75, talk with your doctor about which test is best for you. 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Through the Affordable Care Act, many people have access to health insurance that covers colorectal cancer screening tests at no cost. Remember, the best test is the test that gets done.
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0: Now, it's Red Eye Radio. Gary McNamara and Eric Hurley talk about everything politics to social issues and news of the day. Whether you're up late or you're just starting your day, welcome to the show. 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
1: My name is Dan Mandis, in for Gary and Eric here on Red Eye Radio. We are live Saturday night, Sunday morning. It is May 24th. There's a lot going on. And let's continue our coverage of this emerging possible peace deal between America and Iran. There is a lot going on. There is a, and I'm just kind of going to kind of assume that either you've been listening, you kind of know what's going on, because I'm going to spray to all fields here, if I can use a baseball term. There is a news agency out of Iran that is now reporting that no, the Strait of Hormuz will not be going back to pre-war conditions. So what that means is that as we talk about this possible peace deal, part of that peace deal, a big part of that peace deal, hinges on Iran allowing the Strait of Hormuz to open back up. And so if the

0: news agency out there from Iran is saying that it will not be returning to that pre-war condition, well, then that's obviously going to be an issue because we wanted, this is one of the deals, this is one of the tenets of the deal. We want it open back up, no tolls. That's what we want. So what we are hearing is in the deal, and I'm going to get into some of this, but what we're hearing that is in the deal, there are now elements within Iran that are saying, no, none of that is part of the deal. And I know it's like deja vu all over again, if I can quote the great Yogi Berra. No, this is a situation that we have seen time and time and time again, where we are hearing about a deal, a possible deal, a negotiated deal, and then it ultimately comes out from Iran that no, there is no deal. And all of the things that have been reported have not been agreed to and will not come to fruition. By the way, again, I'm Dan Mandis. I host a morning show in Nashville, Tennessee, Super Talk 99.7 WTN. We are live tonight covering this situation. By the way, the phone lines, 866-90-RED-EYE. If you can't call in, you can text in. My text line for my local show in Nashville, Tennessee, 615-737-9986. I am reading a lot of your texts that are coming in. One of the things that is going on right now is you have people on both sides of the argument, right? You have the what some would call war hawks. You know, these are the people that are, some would say they're Israel first, right? And they are wanting us to continue a very strong military campaign against Iran. They want us to bomb Iran. They want us to do whatever we need to do to take out the Islamic Revolutionary Guard. That is something that Ted Cruz and Lindsey Graham and people like that, Mark Levin, also want to see this as well. And part of what's going on is you have all of these entities that are arguing on X. And so, for example, earlier today, you've got Piers Morgan and Mark Levin going after it. I mean, this is crazy. So yesterday, on Saturday, there was a post on X that said, Israeli officials say U.S. envoy Steve Witkoff is trying to secure an agreement at any cost and is the one pressing President Trump not to resume fighting, according to Israel's Channel 12. So Mark Levin posts, Houston, I think we may have a problem. Piers Morgan responds to Mark Levin saying, it looks like President Trump has thankfully stopped listening to war hawks like you. That's not a problem for anyone but you. Mark Levin tweets back at Piers Morgan and says, what are you, 5 years old, a-hole? You should be happy by most accounts. We shall see how this plays out over time. And nobody ever controlled the president, dumb S. Not me, not the Jews, not the Israelis. So there is just, I mean, you've got all these people that are arguing back and forth. And, you know, as you know, the conservative movement is basically fractured into a couple of different sides. You've got the people that want to see peace in the Middle East. You want to see Iran. You know, you want to see them not engaged in trying to get a nuclear weapon. How we go about it, though, is there's a couple of different sides. Do we go through diplomacy? Which is seemingly to me where Donald Trump is. He wants to go through diplomatic measures. He doesn't want to be involved in I'm going to air quote this, a forever war. He simply does not, which is why he seems reticent to go after Iran with more bombing. He wants to come up with a deal that will make everyone happy. Now, as you may or may not know, but a lot of these negotiated deals, oftentimes nobody is happy with the result, but everybody is resigned to let's get this thing done, right? That's what people want. But you have the people that are okay, like Piers Morgan, they're okay with a negotiated deal with Iran. Then you have others who want to see a very strong military reaction to Iran seemingly not negotiating in good faith. So there's two very different sides to this story. There are people that'll say, well, Benjamin Netanyahu and Israel, they are leading Donald Trump by the nose. I don't believe that that is true. I think that Israel and America, we both want Iran not to be engaged in the pursuit of nuclear weapons. We don't want them to have a bunch of missiles. We don't want them to have the ability to manufacture all these drones. And we sure as heck don't want Iran to have any kind of nuclear capabilities. I mean, that is clear. And so you have these factions within the Republican or conservative movement, and everybody is yelling at everybody else online. You again have these folks that believe that Donald Trump is being led by the nose from Benjamin Netanyahu in Israel. Again, I don't believe that's the case. You have others that are saying that Donald Trump simply wants to utilize negotiation and diplomacy to come to an end to this war, and that's for the good of everyone. So what is in this deal, supposedly? Well, the nuclear issues still to be negotiated. The memorandum of understanding includes commitments from Iran to never pursue nuclear weapons and to negotiate over a suspension of its uranium enrichment program and the removal of its stockpile of highly enriched uranium, according to a U.S. official. Now, here's the deal. And this is how fast the news is moving. Iran has come out and said, none of that is true. We have never agreed and will never agree to not pursue nuclear weapons and will never agree to remove our stockpile of highly enriched uranium. That will never leave Iran. That is what Iran is saying. So once again, it's like a big old bait and switch where we have all of these Middle Eastern countries. Remember earlier, I was talking about how you have these Middle Eastern countries that have come in and they have supposedly, you know, negotiated this deal. But it seems like this was all for naught. You have the United Arab Emirates, you have Qatar, Pakistan was also involved in this very detailed negotiation that now, as the president and others are talking about how a deal has been theoretically reached, Iran is saying, nope, not the case. Axios is reporting the U.S. would agree to negotiate over lifting sanctions and unfreezing Iranian funds during this 60-day period, though those steps would only be implemented as part of a final agreement that is verifiably implemented, and U.S. forces that were mobilized in recent months would stay in the region during this 60-day period and only withdraw if a final deal is reached. And so, you know, there is a lot here. During the 60-day negotiation period, the Strait of Hormuz would be open with no tolls, and Iran would agree to clear the mines if deployed in the strait to let ships pass freely. Well, I just told you there is a news organization in Iran that is saying that Iran will never agree to a Strait of Hormuz that goes back to pre-war management or conditions. So it's almost like the more we find out that is in this supposedly negotiated deal, the more Iran comes back and says, no, no, no, no. So what are we doing here? The more that Iran says no, the more likely that they're going to get bombed. And there's some people out there that literally say that Iran wants to be bombed some more, because they've already withstood so much bombing that they look like there's no way that they'll ever lose power, the Islamic Revolutionary Guard. Really what they're, as they survive all of this bombing, because again, they're still there, they're going to look like there is no way that they can be defeated. They're looking like there's no way that they can be taken out of power, because we keep bombing them and we keep bombing them and they're still there like cockroaches. So that's also part of the conversation. The U.S. official acknowledged that this would be a boon to Iran's economy, lifting sanctions, also unfreezing some of the cash that they have had frozen over the years. But it would also, they say, give significant relief to the global oil market. You know, part of what needs to happen is we need to see progress in this negotiation beyond what was happening before the war started. We need to see some actual proof, some verifiable evidence that Iran is truly giving up its nuclear aspirations. Because if they don't, if they're not willing to give transparency, if they're not willing to give some sort of proof, and again, transparency that they are giving up their nuclear aspirations and they're just given the opportunity to lie, well, then the whole thing is for naught. Then why did we have 13 members of our military die? Why did we go through all of this blood and treasure only to go back to literally square one? Now, from what is being reported, we will see these, we will see some proof that they are giving up their nuclear aspirations. They'll be giving up their, as Donald Trump says, they'll be giving up their nuclear dust. They'll be giving up their enriched uranium, and it will not be in the nation of Iran. It'll be someplace else. That's what needs to happen. But I'm here to tell you that as all day on Saturday, Friday into Saturday, and then all day Saturday, we had word of this deal that was negotiated, only to find out that Iran, with each and every one of these very major concessions, and one of these very major points in this negotiated deal, I'm air quoting that, this negotiated deal, Iran is coming back and saying, no, no, no, no, no. Well, it only makes us look foolish. I'm going to be honest with you. It only makes us look foolish. It only makes Donald Trump look foolish. Because he keeps posting on Truth Social about how we are close to a nuclear deal. We're close to a negotiated deal with Iran. We've got our Secretary of State, Marco Rubio, talking about how there will be some sort of a negotiated settlement in the hours ahead or in the days ahead, only for Iran to come back and basically stick up their middle finger collectively to the world. And in the meantime, what they're doing is it's delay tactic after delay tactic after delay tactic, which is what they do. And for all we know, they're continuing to try to manufacture a nuclear weapon. Last time we heard, they were 60%. 60% at enriched uranium, and it's a very short hop between 60 and 90%. And so the more time that they delay, that is the more time that they can continue to try to manufacture and get to that 90% enriched uranium so that they can manufacture that nuclear weapon. So if this deal goes south, then it seems to me like Donald Trump has no choice but to bomb them to smithereens, as the president has said previous. So there's a lot going on. 866-90-RED-EYE is the phone number, 866-907-3339. My text line that I use for my morning show in Nashville, Tennessee is open. So if you can't call in, you can text us at 615-737-9986.
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0: Some sort of a victory. So we can destroy their Navy. We can destroy their Air Force. We can do all kinds of things to them. But as long as the Islamic Revolutionary Guard is still in charge, they can claim victory. And Donald Trump's detractors in this nation can claim a loss for the president. So that is also part of the conversation. You know, as Iran has closed the Strait of Hormuz and we have closed their ports, their economy is still in dire straits. But listen to this. Over the past 6 weeks, more than 15,000 soldiers, sailors, Marines, and airmen have redirected 100 vessels, disabled four, and allowed 26 humanitarian aid ships to pass, according to CENTCOM in a statement. So, you know, as this continues to unfold, I don't want to be a Danny Downer, but the more that I see the news as we have been on the air tonight, the more news comes out of Iran responding to the reporting here in America. And it's not just American reporting. I mean, it's across the world. I mean, you've got everywhere from the New York Post to the Daily Mail and the Wall Street Journal and the New York Times reporting on things that Iran has supposedly agreed to, like, for example, giving up their enriched uranium. And Iran comes back and says, yeah, we never agreed to that. I don't think they're negotiating in good faith.

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1: Dan Mendes in for Gary and Eric on this Saturday night, Sunday morning. Hope you are doing well. And we've been talking about a number of different things tonight. The two biggest stories that we've been covering, this Iran deal, which, you know, it's so interesting. Some people love it. Some people hate it. Some people hate, but they don't know what's actually in it. They're making assumptions. It just goes on and on. And that's kind of what the evening has been like, is I go through Twitter and I go through Facebook and I go through the various news organization sites. A lot of people commenting on what they don't even know, by the way, including yours truly. You know, tonight, I don't know if you've noticed, but I'm really just sort of doing play-by-play and reporting what is out there, because I don't really know what's real and what's not. So, you know, I don't want to give a hardcore opinion on a deal where I don't know what's real and what's not. To me, any deal basically has got to have transparency. And for, you know, Donald Trump, and somebody said on the text line, if you want to text me, you can, 615-737-9986. You know, somebody said that Donald Trump is stalling, Donald Trump is stuck, and Iran knows it. I don't believe that Donald Trump is stalling. I think that he is really trying to come up with some sort of a solution, because he doesn't want to kill a whole bunch of people. I believe truly that Donald Trump wants a peaceful resolution to this whole thing, but I also do believe that he is stuck. Donald Trump is stuck, and regardless as to whether or not he would admit that he's stuck or not, I do believe that he's in a hard place, because we are coming up, like it or not, whether he admits it or not, he knows that we are coming up to a midterm elections. He says that he's not really worried about that, but he should be. And I believe that he is, because he knows what happens if the Republicans lose the midterm elections and Republicans lose the House of Representatives, maybe even lose the Senate. I know that redistricting and all that is going on, and so that makes it look not nearly as bad for the Republicans since before redistricting. But the bottom line is that the president is in a tough spot, because gas prices are not going to go back down until the Strait of Hormuz

0: is opened. The Strait of Hormuz isn't going to be opened back up until we can figure out a way to deal with Iran. And for the life of me, and listen, I'm just a humble talk show host, but, you know, we were able to destroy their entire Navy. We were able to destroy their entire Air Force, and we were able to destroy a lot of their military apparatus inside of Iran. So why is it that we are unable to reopen the Strait of Hormuz as Iran has it closed? Now, yes, we have their ports closed. They have the Strait itself closed, and that is impacting oil and gas prices across the world. Well, here's the thing. They've got all those drones. And we're really good at blowing stuff up. I mean, we are. Let's be honest. We are really good at blowing stuff up with really expensive missiles, right? But dealing with all of these squirrely little drones that can do serious damage to a ship trying to make it through the Strait of Hormuz, that's a lot harder. And like it or not, they've got the drones, they've got the mines, they've got the fast boats, and we apparently don't have the ability to open up the Strait of Hormuz to safe passage because they've got all of these different things that they can do to do damage to these ships. And here's the problem. These ships that want to get through the Strait of Hormuz, they can't get insurance. Nobody is willing to insure these ships to cross the Strait of Hormuz. So that's why it's closed. You know, Donald Trump said the other day, and I'm a big time Donald Trump supporter. I have voted for the man six times. So I believe that I have the credibility to say the other day he said that we, as in America, we had complete control of the Strait of Hormuz, but we don't. And words mean things, especially right now. We have control of Iran's ports, but Iran does have control over the Strait of Hormuz. And so there's a lot going on. But as far as I'm going to leave all of the arguing on social media between all of the various conservatives. You have, you know, people who are pushing more for negotiation. You know, they keep saying, oh, we don't want a forever war. We don't want a forever war. Well, OK, guys, this has only been going on a couple of months. So there's part of me that is like, I understand the worry about a forever war. Trust me when I say we spent, 20 years dealing with Afghanistan? I totally understand that. This has been going on for 3 months. We are nowhere near a forever war. But again, I do understand the concern. A lot of people out there that are saying, you know what, can we just bomb the living crap out of them, do what we need to do, and be done with it? I totally understand that thinking as well. That's kind of where I've been at. And right now, on this Saturday evening, Sunday morning, as we, make our way through a Memorial Day weekend, it's kind of where I'm at right now. Because I feel like here's where I'm at. You want to know where I'm at? Here's where I'm at. If this deal falls through, and remember, this is a deal that was purportedly negotiated with Pakistan, and I believe it was the UAE and Qatar and all of these Middle Eastern nations. Saudi Arabia probably involved as well. You've got all of these Middle Eastern nations that supposedly negotiated this deal. You got J.D. Vance rushing back to the White House. You've got Donald Trump not going to his son's wedding. You've got the media obsessing over this. And everybody saying this is going to be a great deal for everyone involved, only to have Iran come out and say, no, no, no, no, no. They're not negotiating in good faith. If this is what happened, either that or we're not negotiating with the right people. Either way, my friends, this has happened time and time and time again. I am all for diplomacy. Trust me when I say I am all for diplomacy. But it does take two to tango. And if it is clear that Iran is not going to give up their nuclear dust, they're not going to give up that enriched uranium, They're not going to, at least according to the media outlets in Iran connected to the state government, that the Strait of Hormuz will never go back to the way it was before, then you know what? And they're not going to give up their nuclear aspirations, then it is time to react. React with force, react with bombs, react with missiles, react with strength. Because that, my friends, at this point, is the only thing that Iran will understand. And believe me when I say, I worry about forever wars. I worry about these kinds of conflicts spiraling way out of control. But you know what? If Iran's not going to negotiate in good faith and we are where we are, then we need to do what we've got to do. Because something isn't connecting right. Something's not connecting right where we can have all of these Middle Eastern countries and our own people. You had Jared Kushner. You had Steve Witkoff. You've got J.D. Vance and others taking part in this negotiation. You had Turkey, Egypt, Jordan, UAE, Qatar, Saudi Arabia, and others taking part in this negotiation. And I almost feel like Iran is pulling the wool over our eyes. That's what it feels like to me. So I think that we're getting to the point now, and I don't know where you stand on this. You can shoot me your opinion on the text line, 615-737-9986. I don't know where you are in all of this, but we can't just, you know, take our ships and go home. We can't do that because now Iran has learned that they can weaponize the Strait of Hormuz. And if they're actually saying that they're not going to allow the Strait of Hormuz to be opened up like it was pre-war because they are, the Strait of Hormuz is international waters, regardless as to how this thing started, we cannot allow it to end with Iran allowed to control the Strait of Hormuz and charging ships $2 million in tolls each to get through it. We simply cannot allow that to happen. And if negotiation isn't going to do it, we can't keep wussyfooting around. Peace through strength. And if we cannot reach peace through negotiation, then the only other option, the only other opportunity is peace through strength. And if this fails, then it might be time to start bombing yet again. And I hate that. And I know that a lot of you folks hate it as well. But that might be the quickest way to end this conflict. 866-90-RED-EYE. Got a lot more straight ahead.
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Always appreciate the opportunity to fill in on Red Eye Radio. And, you know, there's a number of different ways to look at this whole Iran thing. You know, the question ultimately becomes, are they negotiating in good faith? And as I just said previous to this segment, no, they are not negotiating in good faith. And I do believe that at this point, if this negotiation ultimately fails, if they come back, and we've been watching this fold as the story continues to develop overnight, if this ultimately fails after all of this has been put into negotiation, all of this effort has been put into the negotiation, then I do believe that it is time for the next step. Now, the other story that we've been following today is, and I want to revisit this because it was is a very big story, is the White House.

0: or shooting. Earlier today, Saturday, there was a shooting at the White House as Donald Trump was working on this Iran deal. ABC White House reporter Selena Wang was outside the White House taping when the whole thing started.
1: That President Trump has said a deal is close, only for the two sides to remain far apart.
2: No.
0: So Nasir Best is the guy, 21 years old, who was behind three of those gunshots. There's a lot of gunshots. A lot of those gunshots ended up hitting Nasir Best as the Secret Service, they were returning fire. So there's a few things that need to be stated right up front, just so you know that this was like White House adjacent, if you will. He was outside the perimeter of the White House. He walks up, this Nasir Best, he walks up and pulls a gun out of his bag and started shooting at the Secret Service. I believe, based on what I'm seeing, that this was ultimately suicide by Secret Service, where you've heard of, you know, death by suicide by cop. I think this is suicide by Secret Service, because you don't just walk up to the Secret Service outside of the White House and fire on the Secret Service and think that you're going to survive. That's not the way that this works. You had the moment the gunfire rang out. All of these reporters that were taping, and so there's coverage out there of reporters being rushed into the White House briefing room for safety. CNN's Julia Benbrook was there, and she was one of many ushered into the briefing room.
3: Yeah, I'm here with other White House reporters, photographers. We are now in the briefing room. This is where Secret Service rushed us to after we heard what appeared to be dozens of gunshots. And I was just speaking to you from out there just before this happened. And then reporters were rushed into the briefing room after, again, what appeared to be dozens of gunshots. Now, we have reached out to Secret Service and the White House for more information, but just the visual of all these reporters running in here, this happening just about a month after the White House Correspondents' Dinner, where a lot of this same group was on the ground in a situation where there was a shooter there as well. A scary moment.
0: Yep, absolutely a scary moment. This guy, Nasir Best, 21 years old, clearly mentally ill, thought he was Jesus Christ. As a matter of fact, the Secret Service had had run-ins with this guy before, and apparently he was detained by the Secret Service back on June 26th of 2025, and then again on July 10th of 2025 as well. Lots going on. We'll continue to cover it for you. Dan Mattis here on Red Eye Radio.

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9: ABC News, I'm Dave Packer. A suspect is dead after the Secret Service says he opened fire at a checkpoint near the White House. Multiple officials tell ABC News the alleged suspect is a 21-year-old who was known to the Secret Service and tried to get past another checkpoint, telling officers he was Jesus Christ. In Orange County, California, fears of a potential chemical catastrophe. Emergency responders trying to prevent an explosion of chemical tanks. ABC's Jack Lindley.
10: Several tanks that are holding thousands of gallons of a chemical. And if one of them blows up, they're concerned about a chain reaction, right? Like this massive explosion, mushroom cloud of chemicals that can result from this.
9: President Trump's Saturday saying that a deal to end the three-month war with Iran is, quote, largely negotiated and would include opening the Strait of Hormuz. But two sources tell ABC News that Iran has not signed on to the deal yet. And there's no guarantee they will sign. This is ABC News. A scary situation in Southern California as a major chemical leak in Orange County is threatening to create an environmental disaster or even a massive explosion. More than 50,000 people have been asked to evacuate the area. Mechanical issues with SpaceX's booster and Starship engines caused the launch to be postponed from Thursday to Friday, but it finally got off the ground. ABC's Andrew Dimbert.
4: SpaceX launching its biggest, most powerful Starship yet. This newly redesigned rocket blasting off from South Texas near the Mexican border. This was the company's 12th unmanned Starship test flight, deploying 20 mock Starlink satellites in space during the flight. NASA is counting on Elon Musk's Starship for its Artemis program. This test flight was supposed to launch Thursday, and while there were some mechanical issues with the booster and Starship engines when the flight launched Friday, SpaceX is calling it a success.
9: Musk's company is headed for a historic initial public offering. It could make him the world's first trillionaire. 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
4: An incredible deal, a brilliant deal, and it's peace through strength and all of that. We don't know. We don't know what this deal is. So I'm going to go through some of this because on the surface, it does look like there are some very, very good aspects to this deal. Now, I know that there's a lot of people that are going to hear this and they're going to say, why in the world would we essentially, after so many years of complaining that Barack Obama gave Iran pallets of cash, that Donald Trump would be doing the same thing? That's number one. Number two, the U.S. agrees to relieve some sanctions. Why would we do that? The right has been criticizing that Joe Biden essentially ignored the Iranian sanctions for years. And that, of course, led to Iran's economy being built back up to the point where they were able to start funding terrorism yet again. So that's going to be part of the criticism. If these rumors are true, that Donald Trump is doing some of the things that Barack Obama did. But here's the difference. What are we getting in return? And that is a huge thing. Because if we can ultimately get Iran to not pursue nuclear weapons and also provide ultimate transparency that they are not funding terrorism, that they are not enriching uranium. The New York Post, by the way, is also reporting that they are going to give up that nuclear dust. They're going to give up that enriched uranium. If that is the case, that is huge. Because yes, Iran could be better off financially, but will they agree to inspections, real inspections? Will they agree to full transparency? You see, when Barack Obama had his nuclear deal back in 2015, one of the biggest sticking points was that they would not allow full transparency. If they're willing to allow full transparency here, again, that would be huge. We are already seeing people on both sides of the aisle start to, again, start chirping about how this is a terrible deal. Again, we don't know what the ultimate deal is going to be, but remember what the goal was and remember what the goal is. The goal is to prevent Iran from having a nuclear weapon and to be able to prove compliance. That was never part of the original deal with Obama. Now, the left will say, oh, yeah, that was part of the original deal. No, it wasn't. I mean, the Obama administration can say that it was, but there really was no way to prove that Iran was not on their way to manufacturing a nuclear weapon during that time of 2015, during that original deal negotiated by, of course, Barack Obama, John Kerry, and the rest. And so there's a lot that we don't know with this. Will they agree to those inspections? Not the ones where they get to decide when and where and for how long and who gets to inspect. That was part of the original deal with the Obama nuclear deal, where Iran really seemed to have full power over the inspections. Here, from what I can tell and from what people are saying, we actually have more of a say in those inspections. Again, admitting we don't know what this deal is. Will Iran still fund terror? If the agreement is that they will not fund terror, then that is huge. Remember, the original Obama nuclear deal was specific towards nuclear weapons, but it didn't touch their funding of terror. It didn't touch their funding of Hamas and Hezbollah and the rest. We still need to see what happens with issues like enforcement, how long this deal will go for. Remember that in Obama's nuclear deal, the agreement sunsetted after 15 years. As far as we can tell right now with the rumors, this is going to be an ongoing agreement. So there's a lot here to unpack. The New York Post is now reporting that Iran has actually, again, agreed to give up their nuclear dust in this deal, which, of course, would be huge. This is what the New York Post is reporting. Tehran has agreed to a statement pledging to relinquish its stock of highly enriched uranium, believed to be enough to build 11 nuclear bombs. The New York Times reported, citing two American officials, the disposal of the highly enriched uranium, which Trump refers to as nuclear dust, was a major sticking point in negotiations between the United States and the Islamic Republic. Now, who is saying what? I know that you're going to be shocked when I tell you that Lindsey Graham has concerns. We'll talk about that and a whole lot more. The phone number, 866-90-RED-EYE, 866-90-RED-EYE. By the way, I have activated my text line that I use for my morning show in Nashville, Tennessee. So if you don't want to call in, you can't call in. You can always text in 615-737-9986. I am reading all of the text messages this morning, 615-737-9986. My name is Dan Mandis, in for Garen Eric. This is a special live Saturday night, Sunday morning edition of Red Eye Radio. We are covering two breaking news stories this morning. Are we finally near a peace deal with Iran? After a very dramatic Saturday, we'll continue to monitor those developments. Also, the shooting near the White House as President Trump was inside. That story does also continue to develop as we continue to find out more details on that. We've got a lot more straight ahead. My name is Dan Mandis. This is Red Eye Radio.
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11: I am at this point proud to say that I am using my voucher and a proud renter of an apartment where my daughter and I are very happily living.
12: Dad, guess what?
13: What?
12: You are going to be a grandfather.
13: That's great. You're going to be a wonderful mom, and I can't wait to be a grandpa. Not too long ago, moments like this with my daughter would have been a challenge. It was a long road for me to find myself again after Vietnam. I struggled to connect with almost everyone and preferred being alone. It was my neighbor Jim, another Vietnam veteran, who finally convinced me that I could still connect with my family and find that fulfilling life I'd lost. In fact, I called Jim first with the news about my granddaughter, Lizzie. Hey, Jim, I'm going to be a grandfather.
14: Congratulations, Dave.
13: Hey, let's get together and celebrate.
14: Well, as long as you're not grilling.
13: My pride was my armor, but I didn't know it then. I couldn't put it into words. I was sad, was scared, I felt alone. I didn't know how to reach out, so I hid behind anger and silence. But then I decided to listen to Jim, and I went for help down at the VA. If I can take that first step after almost 50 years, I know other veterans can too. Visit maketheconnection.net to find out more.
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4: Able to get to what is being reported by Axios in detail. Coming back, I have activated the text line for my morning show in Nashville, 615-737-9986. A person out of Kentucky, which is where I was earlier today, actually, he says, hey, Dan, can we actually trust a deal with the Middle East? No. No, 7671. Great point. We cannot trust a deal with the Middle East. We certainly cannot trust a deal with Iran. How do we know that all the surrounding countries don't support terrorism? That's a little bit more nuanced. I will tell you this. We cannot support Iran. That we clearly know. We cannot support, trust Iran. So that's where transparency has got to come in. I mean, a lot of you folks know me from me filling in. Maybe you don't know me, whatever. But I've been talking about Iran for, I mean, years and years and years and years throughout my my career as a talk show host. And you cannot trust Iran, which is why you need absolute transparency. That's why you're going to see a lot of people, they are going to be screaming about some of the tenets of this deal. I can already see it on the socials. You've got Lindsey Graham, you've got Ted Cruz, you've got others. And, you know, you would call Lindsey Graham and Ted Cruz, you would call them war hawks is what you would call them. People who are very strong when it comes to wanting military enforcement, military action. They are for military intervention across the world and certainly in the Middle East. And so you do have Lindsey Graham, you do have Ted Cruz, both of them and others very concerned about this deal. We're going to talk about what Axios says is the exclusive tenets of this deal straight ahead on Red Eye Radio.
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1: My name is Dan Mandis, and we are live. It is Saturday night, Sunday morning, May 24th. Appreciate you being here on Red Eye Radio. We have a couple of different stories that have broken over the last 24 hours that do warrant a live show here on Red Eye Radio. And it's always great to be here in for Gary and Eric. I host a morning show in Nashville, Tennessee on Super Talk 99.7 WTN. And I'm also proud and pleased to fill in for Eric and Gary from time to time here on Red Eye Radio. I do have my text line that I use for my morning show in Tennessee, 615-737-9986. So if you can't get through on the phone lines, you can definitely send a text in, 615-737-9986. Now, here's part of what is going on. Axios, and we're talking about, there's two big stories right now. If you're just joining us, there is a possibility and a very strong possibility of an Iranian nuclear deal that has now been, at the very least, negotiated. Final things are being put into place. The T's are being crossed and the I's are being dotted. And both sides are looking at this very carefully. And you're looking at all of this. And we could have an announcement very soon that at least a temporary deal has been put in place. Axios has now come out with what they are talking about as the tenets of the deal in an exclusive. Here's what they have posted just a few minutes ago. The agreement the U.S. and Iran are close to signing involves a 60-day ceasefire extension during which the Strait of Hormuz would be reopened. Iran would be able to freely sell oil, and negotiations would be held on curbing Iran's nuclear program, according to a U.S. official. So part of, and I could just, and I'm just telling you right now, I'm just seeing this. So here's part of the discussion, is that if Iran is allowed to freely sell oil, and if they behave, then this actually is better for us, because this means more oil on the market, which ultimately would mean that we would get more oil on the market, which means that supply and demand, that means that our oil prices, our gasoline prices, would be cheaper in the long run. That's good. Now, all of that to acknowledge that the infrastructure in the Middle East regarding oil production, regarding gas production, it has been seriously damaged. And so it's going to take a while for us to get back to where we were pre-war. But let's go through what is in the deal. Both sides would sign a memorandum of understanding that would last 60 days and could be extended by mutual consent. During that 60-day period, the Strait of Hormuz would be open, no tolls, and Iran would agree.

0: 3 to clear the mines it deployed in the strait to let ships pass freely. In exchange, the U.S. would lift its blockade on Iranian ports and issue some sanctions, waivers, to allow Iran to sell oil freely. Because remember, there are sanctions that are in place that does not allow Iran to sell oil freely, so they have to sell it on the black market, and they have to sell it at a cheaper price. So the U.S. would lift its blockade on the Iranian ports and issue some sanctions, waivers, or relief to allow Iran to sell oil freely. The U.S. official acknowledged that would be a boon to Iran's economy, but also said it would give significant relief to the global oil market, again, i.e. lower prices. The U.S. said that the faster the Iranians clear the mines and let shipping resume, the faster the blockade will be lifted. The official said Iran's key principle in the agreement is relief for performance. In other words, they've got to show us something. They've got to show us transparency. They've got to show us a willingness to allow the Strait of Hormuz to open back up. They've got to show us that they are willing to let us inspect every single square inch of Iran. They also, of course, have to give up that, as Donald Trump continues to say, that nuclear dust or that enriched uranium. Here's more. You ready? Iran wanted funds unfrozen immediately and permanent sanctions relief, but the U.S. side said that would only happen after tangible concessions were made, according to the official. See, that is huge. That is huge. The reason why that is important is because it is demanding that Iran really prove that they can be trusted. Now, they talk about in Axios the nuclear issues still to be negotiated. The draft MOU includes commitments from Iran to never pursue nuclear weapons and to negotiate over a suspension of its uranium enrichment program and the removal of its stockpile of highly enriched uranium, the U.S. official said. Now, here's the big question. Does this actually, this agreement, does it focus on trust? Does it demand that we trust Iran? That's the big question. Because no, we don't trust Iran. That's the whole point of the transparency. I don't trust Iran. You sure as heck don't trust Iran. Donald Trump doesn't trust Iran. So it has nothing to do with trust. It has everything to do with transparency. According to two sources with knowledge, Iran gave the U.S., through the mediators, verbal commitments about the scope of the concessions it's willing to make on suspending enrichment and giving up the nuclear material. The U.S. would agree to negotiate over lifting sanctions and unfreezing Iranian funds during the 60-day period, though those steps would only be implemented as part of a final agreement that is verifiably implemented. The key word, verifiably implemented. Can I just tell you where I sit on all this? Where I sit on all this is, again, not to belabor the point, but I don't trust Iran. I'm very cynical of this deal. I'm a Donald Trump supporter. I'm a conservative through and through. I am very cynical of this deal. And I think that it is a healthy cynicism. You need a healthy cynicism. The reason why you need a healthy cynicism is because we all know what Iran does. We all know that we can't trust Iran. More. Here we go. You ready? I know I'm kind of bouncing all over the place, but there's a lot here and there's a lot that I have to say about it. U.S. forces that were mobilized in recent months would stay in the region during the 60-day period and only withdraw if a final deal is reached. And that, of course, makes all the sense in the world. So those are the issues to be negotiated. Axios talks about the intrigue. The draft MOU also makes clear that the war between Israel and Hezbollah in Lebanon would end. Now, here's the deal. Word is that Israeli Prime Minister Benjamin Netanyahu has concerns. Now, I'm a very strong supporter of Israel, like big time. But I also understand that there are a lot of conservatives these days who are, especially the younger conservatives, who have been frustrated with Benjamin Netanyahu. And there's a lot of people that believe that Benjamin Netanyahu has been leading Donald Trump by the nose. Basically, from what I understand, Donald Trump has told Benjamin Netanyahu, you know what, dude, you got to go kick rocks. We need to figure out a way to get out of this war. The solution is not always bombs. And I hate to say it, and I'm a guy who's cynical to this deal, but I am also open to hear what the president has to say. I do understand that, yes, there are times when you have to give things up. Donald Trump, the art of the deal. You have to give things up. For example, you may have to unfreeze some funds, knowing that you will be accused of giving Iran pallets of cash like you, Donald Trump, criticized Barack Obama over. But the president, he's got to put all of that aside for the greater good of ending this war and doing everything he can to ensure through verifiable means that Iran is not pursuing nuclear weapons. Israeli Prime Minister Benjamin Netanyahu expressing concern about the condition during a phone call with Donald Trump on Saturday. An Israeli official said he also expressed concerns about other aspects of the deal, but made his case in a respectful and deferential way, a U.S. official said. Again, remember on Friday morning, my last show that I did, one of the big parts of my radio broadcast on WTN in Nashville was that President Trump and Benjamin Netanyahu had a really tense conversation. It was a long conversation. And Donald Trump said, I have got to figure out a way to end this war for a number of different reasons. Obviously, the president does understand that gasoline prices here in America are very high as we're heading into a midterm election. The U.S. official said that this would not be a one-sided ceasefire between Israel and Hezbollah. And if Hezbollah tried to rearm or instigate attacks, Israel would be allowed to take action to prevent it. If Hezbollah behaves, Israel will behave. Can I just tell you, if this deal actually comes to fruition and Iran actually becomes legit, because realize what this is. Realize that if Iran is allowed to sell its oil on the global market, and if Iran utilizes that money to help the people of Iran, help rebuild their economy, help utilize their resources for more legit purposes. In other words, they're using the money that they get from selling oil on the open market to rebuild their economy and help the people of Iran and not fund terrorism. If Iran actually does verifiably go legit and the war between Israel and Hezbollah, Lebanon, is over, do you realize, if you're a Donald Trump supporter, how absolutely huge that would be? I mean, you want to talk about guts. You want to talk about nerves of steel. You want to talk about peace through strength. I'm not being Pollyannish, friends. I'm telling you, if this deal actually turns Iran into a legit country that is not the world's number one state sponsor of terror, that would be huge. I'm cynical. They do say that BB has some domestic considerations, but Donald Trump has the interests of the U.S. and the global economy to think about. The U.S. official said, referring to Netanyahu by his nickname. So that is, let me see what else is here. I guess that's pretty much it. So yeah, there's some concerns. There's obviously some concerns about what will happen next. There's some concerns about whether or not you can trust Iran. Obviously, that goes without saying, but I'm going to say it continuously because people tune in and out all the time. One of the things people will say is, well, Dan, doesn't Iran, I get people throw this at me all the time, doesn't Iran have a fatwa where the leaders of Iran have actually said that they are religiously forbidden from pursuing nuclear weapons? I love this talking point. Yeah. And Iran also has a taqiya under Islam, where you can lie about what your true motivations are and what your true actions are going to be if you feel like you're being persecuted. So I don't put a lot of faith in this whole fatwa where their leaders are saying that they're religiously forbidden from pursuing nuclear weapons, because remember, they have pursued their nuclear weapons by enriching their uranium up to at least 60%. So, yeah, I don't really put much faith in that fatwa. Got a lot more straight ahead. Red Eye Radio.
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0: Red Eye Radio, 866-90 Red Eye is the phone number. By the way, I'm getting a lot of texts this morning. Thank you very much. 615-737-9986. Andrea says Donald Trump is trying to do all of this and people are still trying to shoot him. Ridiculous. And Andrea is most certainly right. So my name is Dan Mandis. We are live here on Red Eye Radio, a special edition, if you will, of Red Eye. Usually we don't have a live show Saturday night, Sunday morning. On the weekends, but we do have two major stories going on right now. Of course, we have the shooting near the White House. I will open up the next hour with that story. And we're still getting a lot of information regarding a possible peace deal with Iran. And so we've been going through some of the rumors that are out there. We've been going through what Axios is reporting is the actual deal. Coming up in the next hour, got some reactions from some conservatives that you might know.
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2: ABC News, I'm Dave Packer. A suspect is dead after the Secret Service says he opened fire at a checkpoint near the White House. Secret Service police returning fire, shooting the suspect who died at the hospital. A bystander also shot. No agents were hurt. Multiple officials tell ABC News the alleged suspect is a 21-year-old who was known to the Secret Service after a separate incident last year. An ongoing response to the toxic chemical leak in Southern California forcing the evacuations of tens of thousands of people in Orange County over concerns of a chemical spill or explosion. ABC's Jacqueline Lee in Los Angeles.
3: Authorities say they are monitoring air quality and it is within normal limits, but warning residents to evacuate because if this thing explodes, they can't control which direction it goes.
2: President Trump said Saturday that a deal with Iran on the war, including opening the Strait of Hormuz, has been largely negotiated with Iran. Three Red Cross volunteers now among the newly reported cases of Ebola as an outbreak spreads in Central Africa. This is ABC News. The World Health Organization sounding the alarm about the growing Ebola outbreak in Central Africa.
4: There are now nearly 750 suspected cases, including 177 suspected deaths in the Democratic Republic of Congo. The UN Health Agency upgrading its risk assessment for the spread in the country to very high.
2: ABC's Alex Prochet. A U.S. Army veteran injured in the line of duty and his family received a special gift just ahead of the Memorial Day holiday.
5: A dream coming true for Captain Luis Avila and his wife, Claudia.
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2: 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I'm Dave Packer, ABC News.
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18: Now, it's Red Eye Radio. Gary McNamara and Eric Harley talk about everything from politics to social issues and news of the day. 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
19: My name is Dan Mandis. We are live Saturday night, Sunday morning, May 24th. By the way, it is Memorial Day weekend. We are live because of two major stories going on right now. Number one is it looks like we may have at least the beginnings of a peace deal with Iran. We're going to continue to cover that for you. And number two, that is going to be the shooting near the White House. And so we're going to talk about that as well. The Super Text line that I use during my morning show in Nashville, Tennessee on Super Talk 99.7 WTN is activated this morning. You can call in. Go ahead and text in. I'm reading every single text. 615-737-9986. 615-737-WWTN is the text line. Kenny, by the way, says this on the text line. When everybody else is thinking about brats and burgers, never forget the reason for the holiday of Memorial Day. That's right. It is Memorial Day weekend. And that is, at least for me, one of the reasons why I am heartened by, even though I'm cynical, I'm heartened by the fact that we may be close to a deal with Iran. We'll continue to cover that story for you as well. I cover that quite a bit in the first hour. And right now, and by the way, coming up, I'm going to go through some more of the details that they become available of this deal because there are more and more things that are coming out. But because the actual deal has not been released yet, we're just hearing a bunch of rumors and reports. Axios, in an exclusive report, says that they have all of the tenets of this deal. So we'll talk about that as the hour continues to unfold. Also, I have the reaction of people like Ted Cruz and Lindsey Graham and others. They're known as war hawks, and so I'm sure that you can probably guess what their reaction to that is, but we'll get to that here straight ahead on Red Eye Radio. White House shooting, though, there was a shooting near the White House earlier today. It did not get into the perimeter. It didn't get inside of the perimeter. It was, if you think about the White House, if you've never been there, you've got the White House, you've got a perimeter around the White House, and around that perimeter is all of these different gates. And so what happened was this guy walks up, 21 years old, he pulls out a gun. He pulls out a gun and starts firing at Secret Service agents. Now, as he is doing this, I believe that this was suicide by, you know, you've heard of suicide by cop. I believe this was suicide by Secret Service agent. You don't walk up to one of the main gates at the White House, pull a gun out of a bag, and start shooting at Secret Service agents without knowing that you're going to die. You clearly don't do that. 21-year-old Nasir Best was the gunman. He was shot dead by the Secret Service. And this is a story we're going to find out more and more about Nasir Best. People will talk about his reasoning, the reason why he did this, his motivation, his inspiration. I've got some thoughts on that. But, you know, one of the things that was interesting, if you've been anywhere near social media, you've seen ABC White House reporter Selena Wang. She was outside the White House taping when the gunfire began.
17: That President Trump has said a deal is close, only for the two sides to remain far apart.
20: No.
19: She ducked, found some cover inside. I guess it's their tent that they record these stand-ups on. So nobody was hurt within the media. They all ultimately were ushered into the White House briefing room for safety. There was a person in addition to Nasir Best. He was killed. He was the shooter killed. There was another person that was also injured as well in the gunfire. From what I'm reading, there were about three bullets that came from the gun of Nasir Best. And there were dozens of bullets that came from the guns of Secret Service agents, as you can imagine. We don't know the person that was shot, the second person that was shot. We don't know if he was shot by Secret Service or by Nasir Best. So we'll try to find out more information on that person. I don't know if it was a man or a woman either. CNN's Julia Benbrook was there as well, and she talks about being ushered into the briefing room.
21: Yeah, I'm here with other White House reporters, photographers. We are now in the briefing room. This is where Secret Service rushed us to after we heard what appeared to be dozens of gunshots. And I was just speaking to you from out there just before this happened. And then reporters were rushed into the briefing room after, again, what appeared to be dozens of gunshots. Now, we have reached out to Secret Service and the White House for more information, but just the visual of all these reporters running in here, this happening just about a month after the White House Correspondents' Dinner,
19: yep,
21: where a lot of this same group was on the ground in a situation where there was a shooter there as well. A scary moment.
19: I'll go ahead and say it. I know that a lot of you are screaming at the radio and screaming at your phone if you're listening on the Red Eye Radio app, where, yeah, you know what? This is another situation that simply proves how dangerous of a job President Trump has. And by the way, I'll leave it to others to determine whether or not this is an official assassination attempt. Nobody is talking about, on either side of the aisle, by the way, nobody is talking about what this guy's actual motivations were. He is known to be mentally ill. And I don't think that you commit suicide by Secret Service without being mentally ill. This Nasir Best, again, 21 years old. And the Secret Service knew who this guy was. And I'm going to get into that in a second. This guy Best was seen pacing up and down 17th Street Northwest moments before he pulled out the revolver, sources telling the New York Post. By the way, Donald Trump was in the White House at the time, and the White House was put on lockdown. The gunfire came from the 17th Street side of the White House, closer to the Eisenhower Executive Building. Evidence of the shooting was visible on a sidewalk just outside the White House complex, where yellow crime scene tape snaked across the pavement and officers with the Secret Service placed dozens of orange evidence markers on the ground. This guy is from Maryland. They say that he allegedly had a documented history of mental health concerns and had previous encounters with the security agencies at the White House, according to NBC News. He approached the Secret Service booth and pulled out a weapon from his bag and apparently fired about three shots before being killed by Secret Service. So he was known to Secret Service. He was detained by the Secret Service back on June 26th of 2025. And then 2 weeks later, on July 10th of 2025, for making threats and entering a restricted area. And again, I'm not seeing anywhere where we know the political proclivities of this guy best. So I don't know if he was just crazy and he wanted to die, whether he was just, you know, crazy, didn't know any better and decided that he was going to start shooting at Secret Service agents. I don't know if he absolutely hated Donald Trump and wanted to try to take out the president. I mean, anybody who would have a clear sense of reality would know that not even getting inside the perimeter, you're not going to be able to take out the president. You're just not. So I don't know if you could call this a legit assassination attempt. I'll again leave others to determine whether or not it was. But obviously, if he didn't even get inside the perimeter, then I mean, it was, in my opinion, suicide by Secret Service. The other thing about this, you know, there's going to be a lot of people that will say, well, he was inspired by a lot of these folks on the left who have been, you know, there's been a lot made about assassination culture within the Democrat Party, within the progressive movement. That is absolutely a thing. It is clearly a thing, assassination culture. Well, we can get into that if you want. But I don't know if this guy was inspired by that. I don't want to talk too much about that in this specific case, because I really don't know what his motivations were. Nobody is talking again about why he did what he did. Was it politically motivated, or was this guy clearly mentally ill and that was the inspiration? So we'll wait to find out more information. But they do say that the White House was immediately placed on lockdown. Donald Trump was inside. He was unharmed. Listen to this, though. During the June incident, this guy, Nasir Best, blocked an entry lane at the White House. He was detained by the Secret Service after claiming he was God, then committed to the Psychiatric Institute of Washington for a mental evaluation. And I mean, I don't know what happened. We'll find out about this, but I don't know what happened during the mental evaluation. But obviously, they let him out. And I know that there are not as many options for people like this as there were, you know, back in the 70s and part of the 80s. But he was obviously let out. The dude was obviously nuts. The following month, he was arrested once again after he attempted to enter a driveway at the White House. Afterward, a judge issued an order demanding he stay away from the White House grounds. Obviously, based on today's actions, he didn't follow that order. While investigators have not formally established a motive, multiple law enforcement sources have said that Best was believed to be suffering from severe mental health issues and had claimed at times to be Jesus Christ. A preliminary investigation indicates that as the individual approached, he removed a weapon from his bag and began firing at posted officers. The Secret Service said in a statement, which confirmed that no agents were harmed. So, again, I don't know how many different ways or how many different times I need to say it, but to me, it does seem like this was suicide by Secret Service. The president, by the way, of course, singing the praises of the Secret Service, as he has done many times, saying thank you to our great Secret Service and law enforcement for the swift and professional action taken this evening against a gunman near the White House who had a violent history and possible obsession with our country's most cherished structure, the White House. The gunman is dead after an exchange of gunfire with Secret Service, the president says, near the White House gates. This event is 1 month removed from the White House Correspondents' Dinner shooting and goes to show how important it is for all future presidents to get what will be the most safe and secure space of its kind ever built in Washington, D.C. The national security of our country demands it, he says. The final sentence, the national security of our country demands it. He is, of course, talking about the White House ballroom. And I don't know if I've had the opportunity to talk about this on Red Eye Radio, but I am all for the ballroom. Clearly, we need the ballroom. Clearly, we need a structure, a ballroom, a place where we can do White House events, where the whole thing, the whole building of the ballroom is really centered around security. And today's events really does punctuate the need, in my opinion, for that presidential ballroom. It is Red Eye Radio. 866-90-RED-EYE is the phone number. 866-907-3339. We'll return next right here on Red Eye Radio.
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20: 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I'm Rod Bain reporting for the U.S. Department of Agriculture in Washington, D.C.
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19: Largely negotiated agreement, calling these reports completely false and confirms talks are focused only on ending the war with no nuclear details being discussed, per an informed Iranian source close to the government. And that is from the Hormuz letter, and I'm trying to figure out who these people are. They are, I don't know, some Twitter, I don't know who they are. 60,000 followers. Others are picking up on this story as well. As far as I can tell, the New York Times and the folks over at Axios have not mentioned this yet. But this is what we've seen. I mean, we have seen this over and over again. Where, and that's why when I signed on, you know, during this live broadcast, Saturday night into Sunday morning, live broadcast of Red Eye Radio with this possible agreement between Iran and America, negotiated by a lot of these Middle Eastern countries, Pakistan as well. But how many times have we been here? How many times have we been here where we hear that they are close to a nuclear deal? They're close to some sort of an agreement to reopen the Strait of Hormuz, and we hear all of these possible components of an agreement, and then ultimately we find out it's not the case. Now, I've never heard of this Hormuz letter, but I'm checking all of the various news websites that I know to check, Fox News, Daily Mail, New York Post, CNN, among many others, and I'm not seeing anywhere else where Iran is saying, no, we never agreed to hand over our enriched uranium, and we never agreed to suspend enrichment above 3.6% for 10 years as part of Trump's announced largely negotiated agreement. Which, by the way, the reason why part of this doesn't make any sense is that in the original story that I was quoting from Axios, they never said that Iran agreed to suspend enrichment above 3.6% for 10 years. There was never like a timeline on that. It was till further notice. So I don't know. This is part of why this has been so incredibly

0: frustrating for everyone involved. And this is why, until there is a deal that is done, that Iran actually makes an agreement and makes an announcement and says, yes, this is the deal. And you know what happens, right? You know what happens, where there are entities inside Iran that say they're the ones in charge, or they have contacts with the ones in charge. But then the ones in charge, they're the ones that see these deals and say, no, we're not agreeing to that. Meantime, you've got all of these other either governments or representatives or members of the Trump administration, members of the media that are saying, hey, this deal is done, when clearly it's not. But again, we don't know. I'm seeing this Hormuz letter. I'm seeing other ex-feeds that are all saying that Iran has not agreed to the tenets of this deal. Got a lot more straight ahead on Red Eye Radio.
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3: Sandy Red Eye is the phone number, 866-907-3339. Dan Mandis in for Gary and Eric. We are live, and the news seems to be developing as we speak here, so I'm going to get through some of the latest headlines for you. We are live Saturday night, Sunday morning. Typically, as you know, it is a best-of tape. If you are familiar with and you're fans of Red Eye Radio, you know that Gary and Eric take the weekends off, as they should. But when news develops and, you know, news warrants, we are glad to put on a live show. And I am hosting for Gary and Eric. And so we are here again live. And if you want to text in, 615-737-9986. I host a morning show in Nashville, Tennessee on Super Talk 99.7 WTN. So there are two stories right now. Number one, there is the shooter near the White House. We covered that extensively earlier in this hour. That threat obviously is over. I believe that that was suicide by Secret Service. A mentally ill individual who thought he was Jesus Christ came up to the security, agents there at the White House, and just decided to pull out a gun and start shooting at Secret Service, and they took him out. So there is that story. There's also the story, and it is ongoing and developing, with Iran and this possible deal that has been negotiated with Iran. I want to remind you, though, of something that came down. This is how fast the news is breaking. I'm an hour and a half into this radio broadcast, and I'm just now reminding you of some news that broke here in the last day or so, where an Iranian wanted to assassinate Ivanka Trump.
4: Trump was allegedly the target of an assassination plot by a suspected terrorist who was a member of the Iran's Islamic Revolutionary Guard Corps. The trained Iraqi national who was taken into custody last week allegedly made a pledge to kill Ivanka and had a blueprint of her Florida home. This was in response to the killing of Iranian military chief Qasem Soleimani. A source telling the New York Post that the suspect said this, quote, "We need to kill Ivanka to burn down the house of Trump the way he burned down our house." According to the DOJ, the terror suspect has been behind attacks on multiple U.S. and Jewish targets. He was arrested and brought to the U.S. to face multiple terrorism-related charges.
3: Yep, don't forget that the Iranians have had a hit out on Donald Trump for years, yet here we are talking about a peace agreement with Iran, and that is, again, why we are live this Saturday night, Sunday morning. I want to get to some of the reaction from some conservatives out there, and I will. Let's see here, because a lot of people are looking at someone like Lindsey Graham and Ted Cruz and what they have to say about this deal. And by the way, this deal seems to be very much in flux before it even really takes root, because you do now have, and I went over the tenets of the deal earlier. I will get to some of them again, according to Axios. But first, Ted Cruz put this out on X. "I am deeply concerned about what we are hearing about on Iran and this Iran deal being pushed by some voices in the administration. President Trump's decision to strike Iran was the most consequential decision of his second term. He was right to do so,

0: and we achieved extraordinary military results, including destroying all of their missiles and drones and sinking their entire Navy. And I'll put, I'll add to that, of course, a major impact on their Air Force. Ted Cruz goes on to say, if the result of all of that is going to be an Iranian regime still run by Islamists who chant death to America, now receiving billions of dollars, being able to enrich uranium and develop nuclear weapons, and having effective control over the Strait of Hormuz, then that outcome would be a disastrous mistake. Now, it is important to note that both Ted Cruz and Lindsey Graham are out there deriding this deal, and they don't even know what is in the deal. Mike Pompeo as well, former Trump administration official from the first administration, has some things to say about this as well. Former Secretary of State Mike Pompeo. And let me tell you what he said. Mike Pompeo saying that the deal being floated with Iran seems straight out of the Wendy Sherman, Robert Malley, Ben Rhodes playbook, where they're paying the Islamic Revolutionary Guard to build a weapons of mass destruction program and terrorize the world. He says, not remotely America first. Again, this is former Secretary of State Mike Pompeo. Not remotely America first. It is straightforward. Open the damned strait. Deny Iran access to money. Take out enough Iranian capability so it cannot threaten our allies in the region. Overdue, let's go. So Mike Pompeo, Ted Cruz, Lindsey Graham, all of them are basically saying bomb the living crap out of Iran so that they don't have any ability to do anything remotely negative towards our allies in the region. That, by the way, including Israel and the United Arab Emirates and Qatar, etc. But here's the deal. Haven't we been doing that? I mean, I don't want to be a Danny Downer, but I mean, we have been bombing the living crap out of Iran. I mean, I would say that to the Secretary of State. I mean, we have bombed them incessantly and still they survive, including, by the way, the Islamic Revolutionary Guard. And I agree with this, by the way. Any situation where the Islamic Revolutionary Guard is still intact, that is a loss for President Trump. Because that is going to allow Iran to claim a victory. So you have that aspect to it as well. In other words, there's a lot of positives and a lot of negatives to this deal, at least what is being reported right now. And again, some of what is being reported is actually now, again, Iran is coming out and saying they never agreed to stop enrichment and they never agreed to hand over their nuclear dust or their enriched uranium. That is the latest from that aspect of the story. Lindsey Graham is saying, oh, by the way, the Trump administration firing back on Mike Pompeo, a former Secretary of State, saying that Mike Pompeo doesn't know what the F he's talking about. That is an actual quote from the Trump administration. Lindsey Graham said this: if it is perceived in the region that a deal with Iran allows the regime to survive and become more powerful over time, we have, he says, we will have poured gasoline on the conflicts in Lebanon and Iraq. A deal that is perceived to allow Iran to survive and possess the ability to control the Strait of Hormuz in the future will put Hezbollah in Lebanon and the Shia militias in Iraq on steroids. Lindsey Graham saying this combination of Iran being perceived as having the ability to terrorize the Strait in perpetuity and the ability to inflict massive damage to Gulf oil infrastructure is a major shift of the balance of power in the region and over time will be a nightmare for Israel. He also says, wrapping this up, Lindsey Graham, also, it makes one wonder why the war started to begin with if these perceptions are accurate. He says, I personally am a skeptic of the idea that Iran cannot be denied the ability to terrorize the Strait and the region cannot protect itself against Iran military capability, Iranian military capability. It is important to know that all of these folks are deriding a deal that they don't even know the final details of as of yet. You know, early on, there were a lot of things that were going on that were being reported regarding this deal that actually turned out either to be false or unverifiable. So let's go through some of this again, because people tune in and out of the radio broadcast as it goes from 1 hour to the next to the next. And so I want to get through some of this, and I will, because I think that part of parsing all of this out is trying to decide ultimately whether or not we can trust Iran. And that's what this whole thing is going to come down to. Can we trust Iran? Clearly, the discussion is no, we cannot trust Iran. And that's something that I've been saying as a talk show host for a long time. I'm going to get into earlier I talked about this concept of fatwa, where the Iranians, the leaders of Iran have come out and they have said that it is, against our religion to pursue nuclear weapons. That is why some on the left will say there's no way that Iran is trying to pursue nuclear weapons, because years ago they came out with a fatwa against it. Well, then, of course, in the last hour, I reminded folks, well, that's all fine, well, and good. But under the concept of taqiyya in Islam, you can lie about your true intentions to continue to pursue your ultimate goals of an Islamic Republic and all that. And so taqiyya and under Islam, you can lie about your true intentions to pursue Islam and to pursue your goals. So I've never bought that. The whole, again, people on the left will say, they've got a fatwa against nuclear weapons. BS. I mean, just BS. But here's the other thing, is that you don't need the concept of taqiyya to lie about pursuing nuclear weapons. I mean, countries lie about pursuing nuclear weapons all the time. You don't need a taqiyya to do that. You don't need a fatwa to do that either. It is just part of the game that Iran plays. And a lot of people, and my text line is open, 615-737-9986 is the text line that I use where I host a morning show in Nashville, Tennessee on WTN. People are texting in saying that they're looking at any deal with Iran rather side-eye, because you can't trust Iran. Everybody knows that you cannot trust Iran. I am a huge fan, just to let you know, of Marco Rubio, and this is what Marco Rubio said about all of this earlier today.
1: Moments ago, Secretary of State Marco Rubio answering a question on the U.S. plan for Iran while in India. Listen.
2: There is a chance that whether it's later today, tomorrow, in a couple days, we may have something to say. But this issue needs to be solved, as the president has said, one way or the other. Iran can never have a nuclear weapon. The straits need to be open without tolls. They need to turn over their enriched uranium. They need to turn over their highly enriched uranium. We need to address that issue. We need to address the issue of enrichment. These are the president's points consistently. And his preference is always to deal with it in a diplomatic way. The president's preference is always to solve problems such as these through a negotiated diplomatic solution. That's what we're working on right now. But this problem will be solved, as the president's made clear, one way or the other. We hope it's done through the diplomatic route. That's what we're working on, and perhaps there'll be something to talk about on that topic while I'm here on this visit at some point.
0: Yep, so that is Marco Rubio, Secretary of State, and he was off in India. So, you know, for me, the more that I'm reading about this deal, the more that I am reading about Iran's possible reaction to this deal, I think this thing is up in the air. I mean, all day long, we saw nothing but celebration amongst, you know, the media, which is fine. It's among the conservative media, of which I am part of that conservative media. A lot of celebration going on. I am not one to celebrate. I've been burned before with all of these purported deals, these negotiations that ultimately end up falling through. And I know that a lot of you folks know that as well. What is in the deal? Well, I'm going to go through some of this. I don't have time to get into all of this, but there's a lot of detail here. Both sides would sign a memorandum of understanding that would last 60 days and could be extended by mutual consent. During the 60-day period, the Strait of Hormuz would be open with no tolls, and Iran would agree to clear the mines it deployed in the strait to let ships pass freely. In exchange, the U.S. would lift its blockade on Iranian ports and issue some sanctions waivers to allow Iran to sell oil freely. And the U.S. official who is giving Axios this information acknowledged that would be a boon to not only Iran's economy, but also it would be a boon to our economy as well, because it would indeed give significant relief to the global oil market. There's a lot more straight ahead on Red Eye Radio.
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0: 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Sorry about that, folks. But coming up, oh my goodness gracious. So we're going to get into what is in the purported Iranian nuclear deal, agreement, whatever. But also, Mark Levin and Piers Morgan and other conservatives are doing battle on X over a deal that nobody actually knows what is in this. Wait till you hear what Mark Levin calls Piers Morgan on X. It is amazing. 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

0: ABC News, I'm Dave Packer. A suspect is dead after the Secret Service says he opened fire at a checkpoint near the White House. Multiple officials tell ABC News the alleged suspect is a 21-year-old who was known to the Secret Service and tried to get past another checkpoint, telling officers he was Jesus Christ. In Orange County, California, fears of a potential chemical catastrophe. Emergency responders trying to prevent an explosion of chemical tanks. ABC's Jack Lindley.
1: Several tanks that are holding thousands of gallons of a chemical. And if one of them blows up, they're concerned about a chain reaction, right? Like this massive explosion, mushroom cloud of chemicals that can result from this.
0: President Trump's Saturday saying that a deal to end the three-month war with Iran is, quote, largely negotiated and would include opening the Strait of Hormuz. But two sources tell ABC News that Iran has not signed on to the deal yet, and there's no guarantee they will sign. This is ABC News. A scary situation in Southern California as a major chemical leak in Orange County is threatening to create an environmental disaster or even a massive explosion. More than 50,000 people have been asked to evacuate the area. Mechanical issues with SpaceX's booster and Starship engines caused the launch to be postponed from Thursday to Friday, but it finally got off the ground. ABC's Andrew Dimbert.
2: SpaceX launching its biggest, most powerful Starship yet, this newly redesigned rocket blasting off from South Texas near the Mexican border. This was the company's 12th unmanned Starship test flight, deploying 20 mock Starlink satellites in space during the flight. NASA is counting on Elon Musk's Starship for its Artemis program. This test flight was supposed to launch Thursday, and while there were some mechanical issues with the booster and Starship engines when the flight launched Friday, SpaceX is calling it a success.
0: Musk's company is headed for a historic initial public offering. It could make him the world's first trillionaire. Dave Packer, ABC News.
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14: Deal, a brilliant deal, and it's peace through strength and all of that. We don't know what this deal is. So I'm going to go through some of this because on the surface, it does look like there are some very, very good aspects to this deal. Now, I know that there's a lot of people that are going to hear this and they're going to say, why in the world would we essentially, after so many years of complaining that Barack Obama gave Iran pallets of cash, that Donald Trump would be doing the same thing. That's number one. Number two, the U.S. agrees to relieve some sanctions. Why would we do that? The right has been criticizing that Joe Biden essentially ignored the Iranian sanctions for years. And that, of course, led to Iran's economy being built back up to the point where they were able to start funding terrorism yet again. So that's going to be part of the criticism. If these rumors are true, that Donald Trump is doing some of the things that Barack Obama did. But here's the difference. What are we getting in return? And that is a huge thing. Because if we can ultimately get Iran to not pursue nuclear weapons and also provide ultimate transparency that they are not funding terrorism, that they are not enriching uranium. The New York Post, by the way, is also reporting that they are going to give up that nuclear dust. They're going to give up that enriched uranium. If that is the case, that is huge. Because yes, Iran could be better off financially, but will they agree to inspections, real inspections? Will they agree to full transparency? You see, when Barack Obama had his nuclear deal back in 2015, one of the biggest sticking points was that they would not allow full transparency. If they're willing to allow full transparency here, again, that would be huge. We are already seeing people on both sides of the aisle start to, again, start chirping about how this is a terrible deal. Again, we don't know what the ultimate deal is going to be, but remember what the goal was, and remember what the goal is. The goal is to prevent Iran from having a nuclear weapon and to be able to prove compliance. That was never part of the original deal with Obama. Now, the left will say, oh, yeah, that was part of the original deal. No, it wasn't. I mean, the Obama administration can say that it was, but there really was no way to prove that Iran was not on their way to manufacturing a nuclear weapon during that time of 2015, during that original deal negotiated by, of course, Barack Obama, John Kerry, and the rest. And so there's a lot that we don't know with this. Will they agree to those inspections? Not the ones where they get to decide when and where and for how long and who gets to inspect. That was part of the original deal with the Obama nuclear deal, where Iran really seemed to have full power over the inspections. Here, from what I can tell and from what people are saying, we actually have more of a say in those inspections. Again, admitting we don't know what this deal is. Will Iran still fund terror? If the agreement is that they will not fund terror, then that is huge. Remember, the original Obama nuclear deal was specific towards nuclear weapons, but it didn't touch their funding of terror. It didn't touch their funding of Hamas and Hezbollah and the rest. We still need to see what happens with issues like enforcement, how long this deal will go for. Remember that in Obama's nuclear deal, the agreement sunsetted after 15 years. As far as we can tell right now with the rumors, this is going to be an ongoing agreement. So there's a lot here to unpack. The New York Post is now reporting that Iran has actually, again, agreed to give up their nuclear dust in this deal, which, of course, would be huge. This is what the New York Post is reporting. Tehran has agreed to a statement pledging to relinquish its stock of highly enriched uranium, believed to be enough to build 11 nuclear bombs. The New York Times reported, citing two American officials, the disposal of the highly enriched uranium, which Trump refers to as nuclear dust, was a major sticking point in negotiations between the United States and the Islamic Republic. Now, who is saying what? I know that you're going to be shocked when I tell you that Lindsey Graham has concerns. We'll talk about that and a whole lot more. The phone number, 866-90-RED-EYE, 866-90-RED-EYE. By the way, I have activated my text line that I use for my morning show in Nashville, Tennessee. So if you don't want to call in, you can't call in. You can always text in 615-737-9986. I am reading all of the text messages this morning, 615-737-9986. My name is Dan Mandis, in for Garen Eric. This is a special live Saturday night, Sunday morning edition of Red Eye Radio. We are covering two breaking news stories this morning. Are we finally near a peace deal with Iran? After a very dramatic Saturday, we'll continue to monitor those developments. Also, the shooting near the White House as President Trump was inside. That story does also continue to develop as we continue to find out more details on that. We've got a lot more straight ahead. My name is Dan Mandis. This is Red Eye Radio.
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4: Hi, this is Savannah Guthrie with an urgent story developing right now in every state and county across America. Despite having more than enough food available in this country, there are nearly 16 million kids, that's one in five children, struggling with hunger. 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
14: So I'll be able to get to what is being reported by Axios in detail coming back. I have activated the text line from my morning show in Nashville, 615-737-9986. A person out of Kentucky, which is where I was earlier today, actually, he says, "Hey, Dan, can we actually trust a deal with the Middle East?" No. No, 7671. Great point. We cannot trust a deal with the Middle East. We certainly cannot trust a deal with Iran. How do we know that all the surrounding countries don't support terrorism? That's a little bit more nuanced. I will tell you this. We cannot support Iran. That we clearly know. We cannot support trust Iran. So that's where transparency has got to come in. I mean, a lot of you folks know me from me filling in. Maybe you don't know me, whatever. But I've been talking about Iran for years and years and years and years throughout my my career as a talk show host. And you cannot trust Iran, which is why you need absolute transparency. That's why you're going to see a lot of people, they are going to be screaming about some of the tenets of this deal. I can already see it on the socials. You've got Lindsey Graham, you've got Ted Cruz, you've got others. And, you know, you would call Lindsey Graham and Ted Cruz, you would call them war hawks is what you would call them. People who are very strong when it comes to wanting military enforcement, military action. They are for military intervention across the world and certainly in the Middle East. And so you do have Lindsey Graham, you do have Ted Cruz, both of them and others very concerned about this deal. We're going to talk about what Axios says is the exclusive tenets of this deal straight ahead on Red Eye Radio.
29: Welcome to Encounter, where we celebrate putting faith into action and community leaders who live out compassion, grace, and love. We're a program of the Broome County Council of Churches that addresses food insecurity through CHOW and the Greater Good Grocery, provides hospital and jail ministry, builds wheelchair ramps, and assists neighbors with transportation and shopping services through Faith in Action volunteers. We invite you to the conversation, Encounter Your Neighbors, as we learn to walk together in love and kindness.
3: Good morning and welcome to this week's edition of Encounter. I'm your host, Jeff Kellum, the parish associate at the Union Presbyterian Church on Main Street in Endicott in the Union District. I'd like you to imagine, first of all, we're going to talk about church and politics. The program is produced by the Council of Churches. We're going to talk politics today. I'd like you to imagine a document that deals with corrupt judiciary, the threat of losing civil control over the military, officials not being responsible to their constituents, people lacking a voice in decisions that affect their lives. Imagine a document that deals with policies about immigration and citizenship. How about sweeping executive orders? The document that you can imagine is called the Declaration of Independence. And today we have with us the author of a book called Tyrants and Rogues. I want to get that right because I've been saying rogues and tyrants. Tyrants and Rogues. Robert Parkinson, he is a professor of history at Binghamton University. Welcome.
5: Thank you. It's lovely to be here.
3: Well, I'm glad you're here because I have lots of questions.
5: Okay. Hopefully have lots of answers.
3: Yeah, well, let's talk about the Declaration of Independence. It seems appropriate. Now, is the Declaration something that has fascinated you since high school, or is it that you realize we're up on this 250th anniversary? And
5: well, yeah, so I it actually goes back 25 years or so when, I was a graduate student at the University of Virginia, and Albert Small, who was a wealthy collector of things. He was giving a whole bunch of money to the university to name a special collections library after him. And he was one of the most prominent collectors of Declaration stuff in the world. And he wanted to give his stuff with the name of his giving to the library. And so they put on a permanent collection, which is still there, actually. And I was ended up being one of the people who helped curate that that exhibit, that permanent exhibit. Yeah. And so I got to get sort of knee deep into Declaration stuff back in 2002-03, and the Declaration is always sort of featured into my scholarship in some ways, but not like this. And so it's always been something that. And then of course, you know, this is also the 250th, so
3: right.
5: This seemed like the time to do it. Right,
3: the timing is perfect.
5: Yes, the timing is good.
3: And the book comes out or came out June 9th, depending on when we air this. I'm planning on airing it twice. when we talk about the Declaration of Independence, people remember the flowery language, mm-hmm. When in the course of human events, and that we hold these truths to be self-evident that all men are created equal. It's so hard to say all men are created equal
5: these days.
3: And we have so many different translations of the Bible. We don't mind changing the language there, but it's awfully, you don't change a historical document.
5: No.
3: So
5: no.
3: We're not.

0: there had not been a, there had been colonial rebellions going all the way back to the ancient world, right? But, or there had been small scale rebellions of all sorts, but nothing of this magnitude, not involving this many people or this many square miles.
1: Yeah.
0: In the second paragraph of the declaration, it's incredibly important to say, we do not do this for light and transient causes, right? And so these are the very, very, very important reasons why we take this step, because that step had not been taken before of that kind of this kind of magnitude. And so they were trying to model it on other things that have happened. So really the kind of I guess godparents of the Declaration of Independence, of the English Bill of Rights of 1689, and thinking about trying to model it on what the English had done in order to make it justified and something that people would be respected, not only in America, but in what they would call the candid world.
1: Yes, and so it falls upon Thomas Jefferson.
0: Mm-hmm.
1: Why Jefferson? Certainly there were other people who could have been the authors.
0: Yes. There are interesting reasons why Jefferson. It should have been Richard Henry Lee. So Richard Henry Lee is the man who, when Virginia votes to introduce the motion for independence, right? They have that vote in Williamsburg, mm-hmm. and they send it to Richard Henry Lee in Virginia, and he stands to make the motion to say we are going to start this process, right? The way that parliamentary procedure works is the man that makes the motion is the man that also writes this document, right?
1: Yeah.
0: But except he's a Lee, and we go back to the families, and there are Harrisons who are also in the delegation, and the Harrisons don't like the Lees. It's sort of like a soap opera, right? The Harrisons don't like the Lees all that much. And so, well, Jefferson's not really aligned with one of those, so it sort of goes to him. Jefferson also has a reputation of being a good author coming out of a pamphlet that he wrote in the summer of 1774, which sort of establishes his reputation as an author. And so that's why he's on the committee as the Virginian and not Lee. So it should have been a Lee. But then Adams says, you know, you should be the one to write it. And, yeah. and then he sort of gives him the assignment as the song goes in the 1776 musical. That's kind of how it happened. Like, yeah. I'm obnoxious and disliked. And people thought, yeah, that's probably pretty true.
1: The right person.
0: Yeah.
1: Exactly
0: the right person.
1: The right
0: yeah.
1: person.
0: Yeah.
1: I'm interested in the fact that at the end of your book, you have the Declaration of Independence.
0: Mm-hmm.
1: And you have the editorial comments.
0: Yes.
1: It's like the Google Docs where you put mm-hmm. the thing in the side.
0: No, it's very
1: which
0: important.
1: Which I found interesting because
0: yeah.
1: I'd not seen it done that way before. But,
0: yeah.
1: So Jefferson submits it, but this, well, the Committee of Five?
0: The Committee of Five.
1: Yeah. Mm-hmm.
0: Yeah, so there's a subcommittee made up of Jefferson and John Adams and Ben Franklin, and then Roger Sherman from Connecticut and Robert Livingston from New York are the five. Sherman and Livingston don't have a lot to do with it, and Livingston's going to leave Congress in the middle of this whole process, not long after Jefferson turns it in. So, but it is Adams and Franklin that do a lot of the early editing, suggesting things that aren't in there, and we know some of this process because John Adams makes a fugitive copy of Jefferson's rough draft and sends copies home, one to his wife Abigail and one to one that we know of, at least to a friend of his named Samuel Cooper back in Boston. So we know from those documents, which are today in the Massachusetts Historical Society, we know where the declaration was about the 19th or 20th of June, and then we see what it then looks like on the 28th of June when he turns it in. And there are significant changes. There's about 100 words are different, and there's a few grievances that are added and things, and there's some snippets gone on. So Adams and Franklin have both kind of had a run at it before Jefferson turns it in.
1: Within the course of about 2 weeks.
0: Jefferson has less than 3 weeks to write it. He gets the job on June 12th, and he turns it in on June 28th, right?
1: Imagine giving that to someone in Congress now.
0: It
1: would take forever.
0: But also, he's on several other committees that takes him away from that. We know one of the weekends he has to write, he's involved in this investigation of this disaster that's happened, a military disaster that's happened in Canada. And we know because it's all in his handwriting, he's the secretary of that committee. So he's interviewing witnesses, and it's almost like I tell this to my students, like his schedule is as crazy as yours is, and so he doesn't have all this time to sit in his boarding house on Market and 7th Street in Philadelphia and stare at the wall and ponder.
1: Right.

0: What do inalienable rights mean? He's not doing that. He's super, super busy.
1: Candlelight. Often by candlelight.
0: He doesn't have time to think about a lot of these things. He's copying a lot of the stuff from earlier things that he's written, sometimes so fast that he's making mistakes. We know now that there are moments where he's reaching for an old copy of something that he wrote when he says fellow subjects, and he goes, oh, no, that's not wrong. We're not fellow subjects anymore, we're fellow citizens. So there's a smudge on Jefferson's hand from, but that's a huge difference between being a subject of a king and a citizen in a republic. So the smudge on Jefferson's hand is this massive political theory divide. Right. So but he's going so fast that we don't even know. That he doesn't even know. Oh, he has to think about this thing.
1: That's the power of language. That words are important.
0: You bet.
1: And we don't think of. We have so many words in our culture these days, coming at us from all these different directions. Mm-hmm. And it's when you think back 250 years, these days we are just overwhelmed with information. Mm-hmm. I'm just thinking of once the Declaration was finished, it went very slowly from one state to another.
0: Yes.
1: By horseback.
0: Right.
1: And was looked at by all these folks very slowly, but printed also in newspapers very early on.
0: Very early on, yeah. But can I say, too, there are powerful words in the doc and that we think of, but like the word tyrant, which refers to George III as a tyrant, refers to him as conducting an absolute tyranny. But that word in England is seditious libel. So when the Declaration is printed in England, they have to blank that word out. So it just says, even though it's not, they're not endorsing that, just calling the king a tyrant in England could get you thrown in the Tower of London. Punishable. So they blank those out. So those are how powerful some of those words are that we've sort of lost touch with.
1: Yes.
0: You know, when we think about calling someone a tyrant, you know, which sometimes we've pulled that word out lately, and how important in 1776 and where they reach for that word, that is serious business.
1: Yes.
0: Yeah.
1: So, as you think about putting a book together about, and many books have been written about the Declaration of Independence, but you've looked at the grievances, and frankly, I'd forgotten about this list of grievances.
0: Sure.
1: 27 grievances, and you've also taken these grievances and put them under what the king and his inner circle, and then the king's officers, and then Parliament, the tyrants. Mm-hmm. And the king's fighters, the army.
0: Yeah.
1: And then a couple of grievances that weren't
0: deleted.
1: Included.
0: Yes.
1: Yeah.
0: Jefferson turned in 29, Congress approves 27.
1: Yeah.
0: Yeah.
1: Right.
0: Yeah.
1: Where did this idea come to you that you should deal with the grievances?
0: I mean, it's been more than 100 years. So, I mean, we have shelves of books on the Declaration, but they've almost always sort of focused on some of those words that become so iconic. They're America's mission statement, and they're very, very important.
1: Yeah.
0: Yes,
1: yeah.
0: They're very, very, very important. But I would have bet almost everyone who's watching this show really doesn't know that there are a list of very specific grievances. And part of the reason is the Declaration, if you picture it in your mind, it's the parchment, right, block, the rectangle of print, right? Mm-hmm. That's a terrible way to actually to see the Declaration, the iconic one that they made after the fact, that we've protected and said that that's the one. And no one really saw that at all until after the War of 1812. That was not something that anybody had actually seen until really about 1818, 1920, when they started to make official copies of it, right?
1: Right.
0: And they kind of... One of the reasons that it's so faded and almost impossible to read is because they ruined it as they made those copies. So, but in July and August of 1776, they saw a broadside poster was the iconic thing. And in that, you can see how the Declaration, much better how the Declaration is composed. There's two introductory paragraphs. There's a list of he has 27 grievances.
1: He, the
0: king. And then a two-paragraph conclusion. So it's like a student essay, right? Introduction, body, conclusion. But you see that much better on the poster than you do for what we do.
1: Yeah.
0: So, and it's been more than 100 years since anybody had really done but also that could be super boring, right? So, like just saying, well, one is this and five is this. So that was my struggle. But then when I realized that when Americans heard the grievances or they read them, they thought about people, the people that were behind them, and I started to think about the faces behind the grievances. And once I figured that out, then the book almost sort of wrote itself, because then it was really talking about the people behind them. So the book is a rogues gallery of the revolution, mm-hmm. And it's about all the villains, all of the. So it starts with King George, but then we go through Lord North and Thomas Gage and Hillsborough and Thomas Hutchinson and these guys who were seen as the devils of in 1776. And I sort of it's a much more sort of, I hope, readable story in that it's about them and why they made the decisions they did and some of those guys' family and how they got to these positions and some of their biography. And so that made it much more fun, and I hope much more fun to write and to read.
1: Right.
0: So.
1: Well, and you also draw the contemporary, I mean, we can't help but see what's going on now in our country through the eyes of these, the patriots.
0: Right,
1: you
0: know, right.
1: The words of the Declaration, born out of emergency, crisis, and fear.
0: Yes.
1: This was not an explosion. This took place over a period of time when I think the oppressive rule of the king just pushed them to a breaking point.
0: Yes, yes, yes. I mean, the process, so I just finished teaching a class at BU that was an immersive class on the 9 weeks leading up to the 4th of July.
1: Yeah.
0: So, and I turned the class into the Continental Congress, and we start on the 1st of May, because that's really when this process begins. And the reason it begins then is because there are, really what kicks it off is the sighting of an invasion fleet on the Atlantic Ocean. They realize that there's not gonna be peace commissioners coming to settle this.
1: Right.
0: There are tens of thousands of British redcoats and German mercenaries who are been sighted on the Atlantic Ocean, and that is what really begins touches off the process. And the first elements of those troops land on Staten Island in New York Harbor on the 2nd of July as they're taking the vote,
1: yeah.
0: Right?
1: Wow.
0: And so, and New York Harbor starts to fill up with warships. That was the setting. And when Jefferson is, there's also disaster in Canada. There is a slave revolt happening that is really sort of on fire in Virginia. There is concern about an invasion fleet in South Carolina happening right during those weeks. So what I wanted my students to understand as we went through this is how that is really the backdrop for this. That this is emergency time. There's no time to think. There's just time to react in a lot of ways, and how critical a union is to getting everybody to defend this idea of a revolution. But you have to get everybody involved because the threats are all over the place.
1: Yeah,
0: yeah.
1: But there weren't not everybody was involved.
0: No,
1: there were still many who, even after the Declaration was signed.
0: Yes.
1: Who are still loyal to England.
0: All right, that's a real, real thing that, so you have to, so if you're, the reason you're declaring independence is to say, these are the reasons why we're doing this. Hopefully, so people will support that cause.
1: Yeah, you want to sell it to your own people.
0: Primarily, you know, the French and the Spanish too, right?
1: Yeah.
0: But our own people primarily.
1: Yeah.
0: Yeah. No.
1: Our guest on this Encounter program is Robert Parkinson, the author of a book about the Declaration of Independence called Tyrants and Rogues. And the book is called, its subtitle is Understanding the Declaration of Independence. I wanted to mention the grievances you wrote had faces.
0: Mm-hmm.
1: Behind each charge was a villain or villains, and these are the tyrants and the rogues.
0: Yes.
1: Tyrants and rogues, is that yours? With tyrants certainly came up. Where's
0: yes.
1: the rogue piece come in?
0: Rogues are people who are acting outside of the bounds of convention. And so that's certainly how they thought. They thought, because the Americans really believe that it's the British that have lost their way.
1: Mm-hmm.
0: When they talk about liberty, this is why this is so difficult. It's because when they talk about liberty, what they really mean is the sort of ancient British conceptions of liberty, of representative government, of self-government, in a lot of ways that reach back to the Magna Carta. So that's the tradition that they're. But they think so. They basically think that the British have lost their way. So we're going to bring it over here and preserve and protect it, British liberty here. But the Venn diagram of British liberty and what the Americans are saying is there's a tremendous amount of similarity there. There's only this tiny sliver of difference. So, and that's what all this pressure is on, is to get Americans to potentially take a bullet and die or put their families or their bodies at risk for that tiny sliver of the difference between what the British are saying liberty is and what we're saying.
1: Right.
0: Right?
1: Yes, and it did lead to that. I mean, certainly your body was on the line.
0: Yes.
1: Blood was shed.
0: Yes.
1: Yeah.
0: That's what we think of the 4th of July in the Continental Congress, they approved the Declaration of Independence. You would think they would just spend the whole day high-fiving with each other and drinking rum and celebrating, right?
1: Right.
0: No. They spend the rest of the day writing these very terrified and desperate pleas to the people of Pennsylvania, Maryland, and Delaware to send troops to defend New York.
1: Yeah.
0: Right?
1: Yeah.
0: Go, hurry, hurry, hurry, right? Yeah. There's no time to lose, right?
1: Yeah.
0: That's what their main concern is.
1: Yeah. Another thing that I wanted to bring up as our time goes by, my goodness, we find minority groups shaping the Declaration.
0: Yes.
1: What do you mean by that?
0: Well, there are all sorts of, I mean, it's not very difficult to find people of color hiding in plain sight all over the Declaration of Independence. What ends up being the final grievance is a famous a charge that says he has excited domestic insurrections amongst us, and when in the 18th century they use the word domestics, that is a euphemism for enslaved people. A lot of slaveholders would call, instead of referring to their people as slaves, they would call them their domestics.
1: Yeah.
0: So when they say domestics in 1776, that's what they're referring to. So he has excited domestic insurrections amongst us and endeavored to bring on to the inhabitants the merciless Indian savages whose known rule of warfare is an undistinguished destruction of all ages, sexes, and conditions. So that is a double shot at the king for inciting African Americans and indigenous peoples to try to end the revolution, to put down this rebellion. And that is something that is one of the most important sort of news stories of 1775 and 76 is how royal governors or what they called Indian agents at the time were trying to use native peoples and enslaved peoples to try to end the rebellion. But there are other places that where slavery comes in, right?
1: Yeah.
0: It pops up. The very first one, very first charge is about the veto. So the king has used the veto in these sort of arbitrary and terrible ways. No one's done this for all the 18th century, and he's just slapping our laws down left and right. But the veto that Jefferson is most upset about is in 1772, Virginia had passed a very high tax on incoming enslaved people. In their way, they were thinking that this was the way to end the slave trade, was to make it just prohibitively expensive to import more men, women, and children. And the king knocked that down, and Jefferson was very, very hurt and upset by that idea that we're trying to end slavery or to at least try to bring a sunset to it, and the king won't let us. So there are all kinds of places in which people of color are involved in shaping the document too.
1: This is a 150 years worth of slavery and on these shores.
0: Yes.
1: By this time, but many of the people who drafted this document were slaveholders.
0: Yes, either in 1776 or they had over the course of their lives. Yes.
1: Yeah.
0: More than half.
1: Yep. Mm-hmm. So when they say all men are created equal,
0: right.
1: Yeah.
0: Mm.
1: Yep.
0: Yeah.
1: You know, as you teach your students, what are the things that surprised them about the document? What are the things that they hadn't thought of? I mean, everybody studied this since junior high school or
0: right.
1: middle school, you know.
0: Right.
1: So what's new to them?
0: Well, I think almost everybody believes that those opening sentences are all there is to it.
1: Yeah. Right.
0: I mean, I was struck by it. So in the 15 years ago or so, whenever the Fox Network had the Super Bowl, they would have this crazy kind of, I thought it was kind of crazy, this like pre-taped sequence where they would have like football players and coaches standing in front of all sorts of like Americana vistas, in front of the Golden Gate Bridge and the Statue of Liberty, or even in front of like a train museum, and reading off phrases from the Declaration of Independence. Wow. It's kind of turning the Super Bowl Sunday into the second 4th of July, which we kind of have done. And but they only did the first two paragraphs and then maybe a little bit at the end. And they left the whole, because I would be texting with my historian nerd friends like, oh, are they going to do the grievances? Of course not, because they don't. No one thinks that that's the case. And so I think my students also believe but this is where, on the 2nd and 3rd of July, when the Congress is spending all this time, they spend a lot of time editing this thing, that's where they spend most of the time. Those sentences that we know are like 98.6% Jefferson. They're ivory pure Jefferson, right?
1: Right.
0: But the grievances are not. That's where they spend a lot of time arguing and fighting and making some significant changes to them. And that's, so it tells us that's where they thought they needed to get this part of this thing right.
1: Yep, yep. And I'm thinking of the way we approach this coming this holiday, that it would be a good thing for people to let go of the fireworks for a little while, the concerts and so on,
0: right,
1: and actually read the document.
0: Well, because it tells us these were their deal breakers, right? Mm-hmm. These are the things they said we can't tolerate. And if we get away from some of the specifics of what that actually is and think about the principles behind them, as you sort of said at the top, this is about, they're very concerned about how you get justice, right? Where the trial by jury, where judges, who pays for judges and how independent are they, where a venue of a trial is. They're very concerned about some of these larger things that we are still concerned about, right? Executive orders, people who we elect being beholden to the people who are their constituents, right? These are things that we should sort of, we've lost contact with that, and I think we should reconnect with, because they're warnings to us that we didn't tolerate this, and you shouldn't either.
1: Yeah, right. Important.
0: Yeah.
1: Thank you so much. if only we had another hour and a half, we could really do justice to this, but you do teach a course at BU, and I think that would be helpful for all of us. Our guest today has been the author of Tyrants and Rogues, Understanding the Declaration of Independence, Robert Parkinson, who is a professor of history at Binghamton University. I'm just Jeff Kellum. I'm just asking the questions on your behalf and hope that you'll join us again next week for Encounter, produced by the Roome County Council of Churches. Our thanks to WBNG-TV for the original broadcast and to the Town Square Media Stations for playing the audio portion of our program each week. I serve as the Parish Associate at Union Presbyterian Church in Endicott, the retired guy who sits in for Joe Salopak once a month or so. So again, thank you. We'll see you again next week. In the meantime, I hope you'll be gentle with people and with yourself.
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0: 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Cha-cha, Hefty Stroll.
1: Hefty, hefty, hefty.
0: Hefty slider bag. Seal it with a slide. One more time now, y'all. Come on.
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3: ABC News, I'm Brian Clark. New hints of progress towards a deal to end the war between the U.S. and Iran. Secretary of State Marco Rubio, speaking in India, said,
4: I do think there's some good news on that front, but not final news on that front. But perhaps a little bit later today, we'll have more to say. But you know, some progress has been made. I don't want to downplay that, but I also want to caveat it by saying we still have some work to do. We'll see.
3: The Secret Service is a 21-year-old man opened fire near a White House security checkpoint on Saturday and was shot by officers and killed. President Trump was in the Oval Office at the time. He was not hurt. Today's one of auto racing's biggest days of the year, the Indy 500, then NASCAR's Coca-Cola 600. But this year's festivities marred by the sudden death of NASCAR star Kyle Busch. And the 41-year-old's family said Saturday in a statement he died after severe pneumonia progressed into sepsis, which resulted in rapid and overwhelming complications. This is ABC News. Crews in Orange County, California are trying to detain a potentially catastrophic situation at a chemical plant. A leaking valve on a tank has increased the risk of an explosion. Governor Gavin Newsom's issued a state of emergency, says ABC's Jacqueline Lee in Cypress.
5: With mandatory evacuations expanding in this densely populated area, at least a dozen schools were shut down. At least 50,000 people already forced to evacuate.
6: Got a knock on the door. And I was told we were supposed to leave. So I did what I was told, and I left.
5: Nursing homes, hospitals, and fire stations also forced to evacuate.
3: Investigators in New York City still trying to determine the cause of Friday's shipyard explosion on Staten Island that killed one person and injured more than 30 first responders. Chinese state media says officials operating a coal mine where an explosion killed at least 82 workers on Friday have been taken into custody. I'm Brian Clark, ABC News.
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12: 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Good morning, everyone. It's 5 minutes after the 7 o'clock hour of the Bill Flynn Show. 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Well, here's what we have on this Sunday morning as we get started, everyone. Our temperature, first of all, is 47. Now, it could be a couple degrees difference in some areas, but we're into a lot of rain today. Showers today, daytime high 62. Tonight, a chance of showers and thunderstorms continuing. Tonight's low 54. Now, tomorrow, Memorial Day, showers are likely in the morning. The showers will move away. It'll become mostly cloudy in the afternoon. Daytime high Memorial Day tomorrow at 77. Tomorrow night, clouds and the low temperature 53. By the time we get to Tuesday, everyone, 80s, 83 Tuesday, 84 on Wednesday. Now, we'll check this forecast as we move along on the Bill Flynn Show today. Roger Neal will join me. Kevin has the day off. We'll get started with our show right now. Good morning, everyone, no matter where you may be. Happy day. Good morning. Welcome to the Bill Flynn Show.

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1: Thank you very much, Don. Good morning, everybody. Good morning. Happy Memorial Day weekend. Welcome to our show here at WMBF, whether you're hearing us on 1290 AM this morning, 92.1 FM, or 93.9 FM all over Central New York. I wish you a great day and a very, very happy, happy weekend on this Memorial Day weekend. It's time to open the front door, the back door, let the cat and the dog out this morning. Then get out of your sidewalk, yell up and down your street, everybody. Tell everyone, Bill Flynn Show is on the air at WMBF. Good morning.

0: a great song, everybody. Thank you so much for joining me. We're just getting started. Happy day, no matter where you may be. It's a quarter after the hour to 7:15 here on the Bill Flynn Show. As we say, we're just getting started. Temperature at the minute is 47. We will have rain today and rain tonight. And tomorrow we'll get to the forecast as we move along. But showers today, high temperature though. At 62 is what they're telling us. Showers and thunderstorms tonight, low 54. Memorial Day tomorrow, showers are likely in the morning. Then it'll clear up late morning with clouds and the high temperature tomorrow around 77. Thanks for joining me, no matter where you may be this morning. We're happy to be with you here in the studio. Thank you very much to Kevin for taking over last week for a few hours. As I told you when we started the show this morning, Kevin has a day off today. So Roger Neal will be joining me starting at 11 o'clock this morning. I'm very proud of all the wonderful small business sponsors that I represent. A lot of you folks that follow my show know that I'm a small business guy. I love getting behind the small business people, especially those that are generational owned. And one of them is A.J. Lido and Sons in Johnson City, plumbing, heating, and air conditioning. 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Been around for like 20 years, like many businesses. 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Terrific reputation. 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If you need someone to take care of plumbing, heating or air conditioning, or if you want to take advantage of the Bill Flynn special for air conditioning, time to get that air conditioner inspected and looked over for the season coming up. 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That's A.J. Lido and Son, Johnson City. Thank you to Cole and, of course, all the wonderful people there sponsoring this segment of our program here at WMBF. Again, at the minute, our temperature right now is, let me check this once again, 47. The Leon Posado Funeral Home, Watson Boulevard, Endicott, under the direction of Steve Rogers, are proud to remind you about St. Anthony's Italian Feast Days, coming up June 12 to 14 on the parish grounds, Odell Avenue, Endicott. 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
0: It's time for the Greek Orthodox Church of the Annunciation Festival, coming up the weekend of June 4 through 7. 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

Okay, everybody, there you go. Happy song for you. Good morning. 7:23, live in the studio this morning, the Bill Flynn Show here at WMBF. I wanted to thank Marjorie Whitney. Marjorie lives in Thompson, Pennsylvania, and she always, reminds me about the roast beef supper coming up on May 30th, this coming Saturday, in the parish hall there on Main Street in Thompson. Also, Justin and Sylvia Marchuska, members of the Binghamton Sotoma Club, coming up on June 7th. Now, that's in a couple of weeks. The Brooks Barbecue fundraiser for the Boys and Girls Club of Binghamton, 11 to 2 on Sunday, June 7th. I will be telling you more about that as our time moves along. Our email address is available, ladies and gentlemen. If you'd like to get something to me, I'd love to hear from you. Our email address is always the same, never changes. It's simply bill@wnbf.com. Good morning to our listeners in Oxford, New York. We were visiting, I told you, last month. I had a call from the Faber family. They heard my show on 93.9 all over central New York, got in touch with me. Barb and I took a drive out there in Oxford, spent a couple of hours visiting their beautiful business, Faber's Home and Kitchens. It's on Warren Pond Road, just off Route 12. You stay on 12, you go past Green, and they're down on the right-hand side once you come into Oxford. Now, they don't do the work, but they provide you, if you're a do-it-yourselfer, with the things you'll need, all the supplies you'll need. You know, they're right there on hand. And if you're building a deck, if you're renovating your kitchen, they have the supplies you need, and they'll give you advice as well. Wishing all of you a wonderful and safe Memorial Day weekend. Thank you, Peter. Peter and, of course, his wonderful family, Pete and Donna, Pete and Emma, and Jennifer. She's the bath and kitchen design girl we met, and we do hope you'll get a chance to visit with them. Wishing you a very happy, happy Memorial Day weekend. God bless you. God bless our country. That, of course, from Faber's. Faber's located in Oxford. Home and Kitchens, right off Route 12. All right, comes our time now to 7:26. I'm going to take another look at our weather forecast here in just a moment, see what we got going on this Memorial Day weekend. We'll take a look at that. But as I've told you, in case you're just joining us, our temperature right now is at 47. It could be a little warmer no matter where you may be, but wherever you are, thanks so much for joining us. Good morning.

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Good morning, everybody. Real happy polka song for you right there here on the Bill Flynn Show. Big parade in Binghamton tomorrow. Roger Neal will have information on that during our newscast this morning. We're just getting started here in the 7 o'clock hour. And I want to thank Amy Smith for her great support on my program every single weekend. Tax Mitts, North Broad Street, Johnson City. Always there for you throughout the year. Of course, during the income tax season, but during the off season for income tax, if you need advice on a financial decision you're toying with, maybe an investment, you need someone to point you in the right direction, you need someone to talk with, they're the ones we suggest you get in touch with. Our very good friend, Amy L. Smith, Tax Smith's, located again on North Broad Street in Johnson City. Always my pleasure to represent Amy and her wonderful staff. Let's take another look at our weather forecast, everyone, here on this Memorial Day weekend. It's 7:33 right now. 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Showers around on this Sunday, temperature getting up to about 62, but the showers will be on and off throughout the day today. A chance of showers and thunderstorms for tonight. Tonight's low down to 54. Memorial Day tomorrow, showers in the morning, then clouds moving into the afternoon. Daytime high Memorial Day at 77. Tomorrow night, it'll be patchy fog with rain, and the temperature tomorrow night around 53. We'll get into the 80s coming in on Tuesday. As I look at this, Tuesday 83, Wednesday 84 degrees. So we'll check that forecast as we move along. Have you been to the Polish Bistro? You've heard me talk about them on the show. If you're craving delicious, delicious Polish food prepared by Chef Daniel Nowacki, all kinds of pierogi, potato and cheese, sauerkraut and mushroom, meat pierogi, of course, delicious kielbasa, Ukrainian borscht, Wiener Schnitzel.

northeastern Pennsylvania. Thursday through Sunday, June 4 to 7, is the Greek Annunciation Festival in Vestal. Friday, Saturday, Sunday, St. Anthony's Feast Days, June 13 and 14, on Odell Avenue, Endicott. The following week, Thursday through Saturday, June 18 to 20, is the Strawberry Festival in Owego. Also that weekend, June 20th, the Sacred Heart Ukrainian Festival in Johnson City. Then on the week of June 22nd to 28th, it's Dick's Open with live coverage and Roger Neal on WMBF. 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As you're out and about this weekend, you'll see the American flag displayed beautifully all over the Northeast, no matter where you may be. It's such a beautiful sight. A lot of people have the flags displayed. And that brings me to our next song. It's all about Old Glory, our patriotic flag, here on this Memorial Day week.

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0: Boy, that is a real happy song, everybody. We hope you enjoy that. The late Walt Gruller and his wonderful band, Walt's Band, based in the Lehigh Valley down near Allentown, Pennsylvania. 7:45, 15 before the hour. And I do want to say good morning and thank you to my good friend Crystal and all the nice folks at Agway Ace of Binghamton on Broad Avenue. They will be open today. All right. A lot of you folks may be looking to buy grass seed, looking for fertilizer. If you don't have this yet, every day shipments keep coming in of shrubs, planters, flower pots, seed and tomato and onion sets, garlic plants, planters, all of this in the lawn and garden section. All right. Also, weed eaters, hedge trimmers, I've been telling you right along, lawnmowers, push lawnmowers, the riding mowers, garden tools, all available at Agway Ace of Binghamton, one of our major sponsors on my show every single weekend. Thank you to Crystal and the nice folks there. They'll be open today, starting this morning over at 8 o'clock. All right, I did want to get caught up on a few things, and then we'll come back with a check on the weather forecast. If you are annoyed by pets, we're getting into that time of the year. Bees, squirrels, chipmunks, mice, cockroaches, mosquitoes, woodchucks, pests, pest control is my good friend Chris Dixon. Chris is an expert on getting rid of the pests, keeping your home and your apartment and your farm totally pest-free. 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They're available. So if you're annoyed by pests, get in touch with Chris Dixon, Big R&J Exterminating of Binghamton. I know they'd be very happy to take good care of you. Temperature, as I told you, is at 47. We're coming up on about 12 minutes now before the 8 o'clock hour here on the Bill Flynn Show.
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0: St. Anthony's Italian Feast Day coming up on June 12th to 14th on the parish grounds, Odell Avenue in Endicott. 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The Mancini family in Endicott invite you to St. Anthony's Parish Festival, June 12th to 14th on the parish grounds in Endicott. Okay, 7:48 is our time, everyone. Roger Neal's in the newsroom. We'll get caught up on our local news and all, everything happening here on this Memorial Day weekend. Thank you for joining me.

Well, betting time, everybody, here on the Milton Show, just getting started. The first hour of our show for this Memorial Day weekend, raining in some areas right now, and that is what our forecast is calling for. Showers, mainly this morning, and on and off throughout the day. Our daytime high today should get up to about 62 degrees. Right now, we moved up another degree here in downtown Binghamton. Our temperature right now is at 48 degrees.

0: Boy, what a great song, everybody. One of those old classics you never get tired of hearing again and again. The old Beer Barrel Polka, Eddie Blasonczyk's Versatones. 3 minutes in front of the 8 o'clock hour. We'll get caught up on our news. Roger Neal is in today for Kevin Bixby. Roger will have our local report following the news at the top of the hour. Good morning to Fulmit Insulation, the folks who can fix your uncomfortable home. They've been around for about 20 years now, and they specialize in spray foam insulation, the cellulose insulation, and basement waterproofing. That's just a couple of the many, many services they provide, offering you comfortable health and safe homes for everyone. And we're very pleased to have them with us on the show. Johnny Norton, the originator of Fulmit Insulation. Like many small businesses, they've grown so much. So many wonderful people working with them now, and they have so many wonderful, wonderful reviews, and they can help you if you require assistance on food stamps. They can take good care of you there, and of course, a lot of things they do, and they'll tell you all about that when you get in touch with them. That's Fulmit Insulation. They're located in Binghamton, obviously, right on Emma Street. And my thanks to these nice folks for sponsoring my program today. They cover Johnson City, Binghamton, Endicott, and a lot of the Southern Tier. Fulmit Insulation. Coming up now on just a couple minutes before the hour of 8 o'clock. It's time for the Greek Orthodox Church of the Annunciation Festival, coming up the weekend of June 4 through 7. It's 53 years running, under the big tent, rain or shine, Thursday through Saturday, noon to 9, and Sunday, noon to 4. Enjoy Hellenic dancers, live Greek music, gift booths, Greek pastries, and of course, delicious Greek food. The Greek Orthodox Church of the Annunciation Festival, coming up June 4 through June 7 on the Paris Grounds off Old Vestal Road. Okay, thank you so much. Right around the corner, 48 is our temperature right now. We'll go to a break. We'll get caught up on our national news, and then Roger Neal will be in for Kevin here in just a few minutes. Thanks, everybody, for joining me.
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3: ABC News, I'm Brian Clark. The man who was killed after he opened fire near a White House security checkpoint Saturday has a history of incidents involving the White House, says ABC Selena Wang.
4: He encountered law enforcement in June 2025 for blocking a point of entry at the White House. He was detained and involuntarily committed for a mental evaluation. 1 month later, he was arrested after he attempted to enter a White House checkpoint, telling officers he was Jesus Christ and that he wanted to get arrested.
3: One bystander was struck and wounded by gunfire. Secretary of State Marco Rubio said in India there's been good news towards a potential deal to end the war with Iran and reopen the Strait of Hormuz. Russia confirmed that it used the hypersonic Oreshnik missile on Kyiv and surrounding areas. Ukrainian officials say the latest strikes killed at least four people. And crews in Orange County, California, worked to cool a damaged tank with chemicals inside as fears of an explosion led to more than 50,000 evacuations. This is ABC News. Investigators in New York City still trying to determine what caused a shipyard explosion Friday on Staten Island that killed one person and injured more than 30 first responders, including a fire marshal who suffered a fractured skull. Holiday weekend travelers are feeling the impacts of Spirit Airlines no longer being in service. That's led to higher airfares. There are some alternatives throughout the summer, says Katie Nasser from Going.com.
5: Jumping on one of the alternate modes of transport, which AAA is stating is actually up 5% year over year, so considering train travel, considering bus travel, think about the alternatives, and it actually might be savings that way, just because airfare up sky high 15% higher year over year for Memorial Day, driving 4-year high for gas prices. Look at an alternate form of travel and maybe have a new adventure.
3: The New York Knicks are one win away from returning to the NBA Finals for the first time since 1991 after beating the Cleveland Cavaliers 121-108 to take a 3-0 lead in the Eastern Conference Finals. Brian Clark, ABC News.
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0: Good morning, everyone. 3 minutes after 8 o'clock, WMBF. Time to go to our news desk and say good morning to Roger Neal.
8: There we go. That button. You know, there's AI in the building.
0: Good morning, Roger.
8: Good morning. Hey, our temperature outside 51. More showers around, according to our latest information from the National Weather Service. Showers continuing on and off in our area today, mostly this morning. High today of 62, the chance of rain throughout the day 100%. Winds can pick up as well, up to 21 miles an hour. This portion of our news being brought to you here on WNBF by Amy L. Smith Financial and Tax Smith in Johnson City, assisting you on investment or financial decisions, and of course, during the income tax season. That's the TaxSmiths and Amy L. Smith Financial in Johnson City. They're on North Broad Street, always at your service online and on Facebook. Well, in the news, the New York State Police, along with local and county law enforcement, are increasing patrols to combat drunk, impaired, and reckless driving throughout this Memorial Day weekend. The special enforcement period began Friday and will continue through tomorrow. The extra patrols during this period are being funded through GTSC grants. Memorial Day is one of the busiest travel holidays of the year, and police will be out in force to remove impaired and reckless drivers from the highways. Drivers could expect to see sobriety checkpoints and increased patrols by state police and local law enforcement agencies during the holiday weekend. Troopers will be using both marked state police vehicles and concealed identity traffic enforcement vehicles as part of the crackdown to more easily identify motorists who are violating the law. Those vehicles allow the troopers to better observe driving violations. The vehicles blend in with everyday traffic but are unmistakable as emergency vehicles once the emergency lighting is activated. The Memorial Day parade, the tradition, will be continuing in Binghamton tomorrow with a big parade. It'll start at 12:30. Because of ongoing construction on Main Street, the parade route has shifted. The parade will step off on North Street between Oak and Front Street, continue south on Front Street, then east on Main Street over the Court Street Bridge, and continue to the Broome County Courthouse. The viewing stand will be located near the county courthouse with the MC, Joseph Mahalko. Construction operations moving forward on a $70 million student housing project just north of Binghamton University's campus in Vestal. According to Aptitude Development of New Jersey, there'll be nearly 200 units with a total of 516 beds in the five-story complex. The Marshall Binghamton project is being built on the Vestal Parkway at Bunhill Road. For years, that site was occupied by a Quality Inn Hotel and Fujisan Japanese restaurant. Aptitude Development paid $10 million to acquire the five-acre site from Gugulesh Hospitality last June. Aptitude CEO Jared Hutter could not be reached for comment on Friday for an update on the project. It's expected to be completed in the fall of 2027. According to the Binghamton Police Department, scam calls are being made to residents in which the perpetrator impersonates a Binghamton police officer. BPD was made aware of the scam phone call in which the caller identifies themselves as a supervisor with the Binghamton Police Department in an attempt to obtain personal information, identity, or money from a potential victim. The caller advises the potential victim that an illegal purchase has been made using the victim's credit card and attempts to obtain additional personal information. During the calls, the caller will threaten criminal liability through an outside governmental agency when the victim refuses to provide the requested information. This fraudulent call was called cloning or replicating a legitimate Binghamton Police telephone number when the call is being made. The Binghamton Police Department is reminding residents that they never require any member of the community to provide personal banking information, personal identification numbers like Social Security numbers, or demand any type of payment over the telephone. Our news time now is 8:07 here on News Radio 1290 WNBF. Also in the news locally, Binghamton firefighters battled a stubborn blaze at a three-family home on the city's east side. The fire in a two-story wood frame structure at 73 Moeller Street was reported shortly before 6 p.m. on Friday. Several East Middle School students who were in the area told WNBF News that they saw smoke coming out of the upper portion of the house and reported the fire. They also said they heard popping sounds that might have been caused by breaking windows. When the police and fire units arrived at the scene, a large amount of black smoke was pouring from the second floor of that building. It was not immediately known if anyone was inside the house when the fire erupted or whether anyone had been injured. The fire had spread from a section of the second floor into the attic of the structure. According to Broome County Online Records, that house damaged by the fire owned by Conrad Lynch of Binghamton. Our news time on News Radio 1290 WNBF is 8:08. In sports, in a game heard on WNBF last night, the Rumble Ponies on the road in Richmond fell to the Flying Squirrels. The final was 3-1, and that was a rather 5-1 score. Richmond leads the series 3-1. They'll play today at 2:05. Airtime here on WNBF, your home for Rumble Ponies baseball, is 1:50. Also a big night on campus through the raindrops at Binghamton University and the baseball complex. Binghamton Bearcats baseball team won their second consecutive American East Championship. They beat the Maine Black Bears 7-3. They'll find out who they play in the NCAA tournament coming up with a selection show noon tomorrow. But again, a second straight title for Tim Sinicki's team, 7-3, knocking out the Maine Black Bears. News time on WNBF is 8:09. 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Here's that forecast from the National Weather Service and the WNBF News Center. Looking for showers around this morning. A high today of 62. Winds can pick up as well, gusting as high as 21 miles an hour. Chance of precipitation this morning and into the early afternoon at least 100%. For tonight, more showers and thunderstorms. Patchy fog developing, low 54. And for tomorrow, Memorial Day, showers likely, mainly before noon. Some fog around early morning. Otherwise, clouds, high 77. And by Tuesday, partly sunny and a high of 83. Round to downtown, 51. Right now, again, rising up to 62 by mid-afternoon. 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
0: Thank you, Roger, so much. Good morning, my friend.
8: Good morning.
0: Good to see you, buddy.
8: Well, it's good to be seen.
0: Thank you very much for filling in for Kevin today.
8: Sure.
0: I was off last Sunday. He's off today. And you are here. Have things quieted down for Roger Neal? I know you've been so busy with all the sports reports at the college. And
8: well, they calmed down about 11 last night after the celebration at Binghamton University. The baseball team played, of course, in the America East Championship Baseball Tournament, and they won again. They knocked out the Maine Black Bears and Binghamton, wow, the regular season champions. With that win, they secure the playoff tournament championship, and that means an automatic NCAA playoff bid. So they'll find out tomorrow, wow, who they play and where they go. But congratulations to Binghamton University. And it was a tough go weather-wise, rain on and off, more on than off. But they battled through it, got the game in, and Binghamton is smiling all the way to the winner's circle. So congratulations to them.
0: Great, great sports information, Roger. Last week, you were telling us about the hockey team winning and the girls' softball team,
8: yes,
0: winning.
8: And you know, what else I think is very interesting, Tim Sinicki has had a phenomenal coaching career over three decades at Binghamton University. He's from Johnson City.
0: Mm-hmm.
8: He's won over 750 games in his career. Remarkable. But also, Jess Bump is a head softball coach. She's from Windsor. She played at Binghamton University. They won their second America East softball championship. So two championship spring sports at Binghamton University, both coached by local standouts who went on from the playing field to take over in coaching, and they've done a great job. So
0: Absolutely.
8: It's a neat plus for our area to have homegrown products who not only start on the diamond, but they also are tremendous coaching.
0: Okay, absolutely terrific. Thank you for the report on the parade tomorrow. A lot of people wanting to know what's happening around the Community Memorial Day. I know you'll have that on again. I do have that beautiful song, Saluting the Armed Forces, coming up next here on this Memorial Day. One of the nicest features, Roger, on Memorial Day, I mentioned earlier, is as you're driving around, no matter where you may be, you'll see the American flag displayed.
8: Yes.
0: So beautiful. So beautiful. I look forward to that every year. And when we go to Montrose next month, rather in July, same thing there. So Memorial Day weekend in progress.
8: Tremendous.
0: Thanks for coming in, my friend.
8: Thank you.
0: I'll talk to you again in about another 20 minutes.
8: All right.
0: All right, Roger Neal in for Kevin Bigsby this morning, everybody. Happy birthday to our country coming up on July 4th. But on this Memorial Day, I wanted to salute the armed forces today.

0: Just love that song, everybody. Thank you so much. Saluting our armed forces on this Memorial Day weekend. Music of the Dick Pillar Band. 19 minutes after the 8 o'clock hour. If you're just joining us, thank you. Good morning. This being the Memorial Day weekend, Sunday, the 24th day of the month, here on the Bill Flynn Show, hearing us in central New York on WKXZ. We're on 93.9 from Norwich, all over the Wilkes-Barre, Scranton, Pennsylvania, Pocono Mountain area, the southern tier, on the very powerful AM 1290 WMBF, and around the southern tier on 92.1. That's how you can reach us, and we're very happy to have you on board, no matter where you may be. We'll check that forecast again coming up here in just a couple minutes. Again, wherever you are, thanks for joining us. 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
0: 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Friday, Saturday, Sunday, St. Anthony's Feast Days, June 13 and 14 on Odell Avenue, Endicott. The following week, Thursday through Saturday, June 18 to 20, is the Strawberry Festival in Owego. Also that weekend, June 20th, the Sacred Heart Ukrainian Festival in Johnson City. Then on the week of June 22nd to 28th, it's Dick's Open with live coverage and Roger Neal on WMBF. 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Join us out and about in the community all summer long here on WMBF. Okay, we're looking forward to the events. A lot of people are thanking us so much for letting them know when the events are coming up. And of course, we've always done that, making sure we cover all the festivals that we are a part of. And you can always depend on us to be there supporting these programs, as we just mentioned to you. All right, Roger Neal in for Kevin. We'll get caught up on our news again coming up in another 10 minutes here on the half hour. Right now, though, if you're celebrating a wedding anniversary, this song is for you.

0: Thank you so much, everybody. The very beautiful blue skirt walls here at the Bill Free Show. 8:25 on Sunday morning, the 24th day. Thank you very much for joining us here on the program today. Well, it's been a busy month for Alan Coy, State Creek Marine. This is typically Memorial Day weekend, the weekend where people get their boats out on the lake. All right, I know it wasn't like that yesterday because of all the rain we've had. But many people went to Snake Creek Marine, and that's where people know where to go when they need service done on their boat. You need your boat inspected. You need someone to look over your boat as you're getting ready to get out and enjoy the boating season. So Snake Creek Marine is there for you all the time, not just a couple months before you actually get the boat on the lake, but all year long. 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Our special thanks once again to Alan Coy for enjoying sponsoring our program. Carbondale, Pennsylvania, good morning to you, you folks listening to us on AM 1290 in Carbondale. Have a note here, AJ's Bar and Grill in Carbondale. Polka Dance today with Joe Stanky and the Cadets, May 24. Today, 3 till 6, $20 admission, including all the Polish food you can eat, and admission to Joe Stanky's Polka Band. Good old Carbondale. Good luck with that in Carbondale, and thank you very much for telling us all about it. We wanted to thank you and wish you good luck today, Joe Stanky's Cadets. Again, good morning to our very good friends, the Faber family, upstating your home with Faber's Home and Kitchens. They're in Oxford, just off Route 12 as you're heading up to Oxford. You go past Green, and of course, they're a couple miles down on the right-hand side. They're kind of the hometown improvement store. They don't do the work for you. If you're doing the job on your own, you're a do-it-yourself type person, Faber's Homes and Kitchens have the improvement supplies on hand, whether you're building a deck, renovating your kitchen, whatever it may be. They have the advice for you, and they can help you and point you in the right direction. They're wonderful people. They specialize in boat docks, siding grills, outdoor furniture, railings, all kind of wonderful things like that, decking, awnings, flooring, and of course, they're always there for you. Faber's Home and Kitchens in Oxford, wishing you a very happy and very special Memorial Day weekend. Hello to Peter and his wonderful family. I enjoyed meeting you so much. Barb and I had a wonderful time there at Faber's in Oxford just a couple weeks back. Okay, I'm trying to do two or three things at one time. Don't have very many public service announcements for the weekend. Actually, this weekend, Memorial Day weekend, the big parade in downtown Binghamton. Roger Neal will have more on that coming up here on the half hour. And I did want to remind you about the Thompson Christian Church. We have a lot of listeners in Susquehanna County, Thompson, Pennsylvania. Thank you, Marjorie, for the information. They have that roast beef supper coming up Saturday, 4:30 to 6 at the church, Main Street in Thompson. Also, a couple weeks from today, June 7, Binghamton Sertoma Club is featuring the Brooks Barbecue Fundraiser at the Boys and Girls Clubs of Binghamton on Clinton Street. We'll be telling you more about that. Proceeds benefiting Camp Sertoma. Thank you, Sylvia Marchuska and Justin, for sending that information along to us. Our email address, again, is available. It is bill@wmbf.com. 8:29, Roger Neal is in the newsroom, and we're going to get caught up on our local news and weather and sports right now. Roger, again, my friend, thank you for coming in. Good morning.
1: 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On the news front, fire in Binghamton on Friday, right around 6 o'clock. And that occurred over in the area of East Middle School. Now, the details, Bob Joseph had the information, a complete story on our WNBF website. But the situation taken care of, fire department officials responded, and that area was closed off for a bit. That was at 73 Moeller Street, and things again went back to normal after a delay in that area as firefighters were on the scene. According to Binghamton Police Department officials, scam calls are being made to residents in which the perpetrator impersonates a Binghamton police officer. The police department made aware of this scam phone call in which the caller identifies themselves as a supervisor with the Binghamton Police Department in an attempt to obtain personal information, identity, or money from a potential victim. The caller advises the potential victim that an illegal purchase had been made using the victim's credit card, then attempts to obtain additional personal information. During the call, the caller will threaten criminal liability through an outside governmental agency. When the victim refuses to provide the requested information, the fraudulent phone call is cloning. That's what it's called, or replicating a legitimate Binghamton police telephone number when the call is being made. The Binghamton Police Department reminding residents that they never require any member of the community to provide personal banking information, personal ID numbers like social security numbers, or demand any type of payment over the phone. Construction operations moving forward on a $70 million student housing project just north of the Binghamton University campus in Vestal. According to Aptitude Development of New Jersey, there will be nearly 200 units with a total of 516 beds in the five-story complex. The Marshall Binghamton project being built on the Vestal Parkway at Bun Hill Road. Now, for years, the site was occupied by a Quality Inn Hotel and Fuji-san Japanese restaurant. Aptitude Development paid $10 million to acquire the five-acre site from Gokulesh Hospitality last June. Aptitude CEO Jeremy Hunter could not be reached for more information on Friday. However, it's expected the project will be completed in the fall of 2027. Memorial Day Parade, the tradition, will continue tomorrow in Binghamton. The parade will kick off at 12:30 p.m. Because of ongoing construction on Main Street, that parade route has shifted. The parade will step off on North Street between Oak and Front Street, continue south on Front Street, then east on Main Street over the Court Street Bridge, and continue on to the Broome County Courthouse. The viewing stand will be located near the County Courthouse, and the MC will be Joseph Mihalko. Our news time on WNBF News Radio 1290 is now 8:32. 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And on Facebook, you can also reach them. Area code 607-754-4413. That's 607-754-4413. On the sports front, baseball game heard here on WNBF last night from Richmond. It was a win for the Richmond Flying Squirrels. They topped the Rumble Ponies 5-1. Richmond now leads the series 3-1. They'll play today at 2:05 airtime at 1:50 right here on your home for Rumble Ponies baseball. Big night playing through the raindrops at Binghamton University. The Binghamton Bearcats capture the America East Baseball Championship. They went on to beat the Maine Black Bears, eliminating them 7-3, the final score. Congratulations to Coach Tim Sinicki and company as he pull out the victory. They beat Maine twice in the tournament to capture the win. They'll find out who they play, because with that championship, they now have reached the opportunity to play in the NCAA baseball tournament. The selection show will be coming up midday tomorrow, and the Bearcats will be watching carefully to see who and when they play. Elsewhere in baseball, in the major leagues, it was Miami over the Mets 4-1. The Yankees in Tampa Bay had their game postponed by rain. Also, NHL playoffs, Carolina 3, Montreal 2. That series tied at 1. Tonight, the Avalanche will take on the Golden Knights. Vegas leads in that series 2-0. NBA, the Knicks are close to sweeping. They are victorious over the Cavaliers last night, 121-108. New York up in the series 3-0. And they will next play in Cleveland tomorrow night. In the West, Oklahoma City leads San Antonio 2-1. They'll play tonight in San Antonio. That's a look at sports here on WNBF. Now our weather forecast for you. And we're looking today for showers continuing around, mainly this morning, but there could be any time today. Likelihood of more rain, 100%. If we get additional showers, could be about a tenth of an inch or so possible. Winds also

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1: Thank you so much, Roger. Thank you so much. We were thinking about you yesterday. Kevin and I were talking about you the last couple weeks, about how you were on the road for many years, doing the morning show here at WNBF, coming in with maybe an hour sleep or no sleep at all, and coming into the station and doing the show that way. We talked about that because yesterday we were coming back from Baltimore, Maryland. We came off the cruise ship at 8 o'clock in the morning yesterday, and it was pouring rain in Baltimore and all the way up 83 and 81 into Harrisburg and York, Pennsylvania, Scranton-Wilkes-Barre, rain. I kept thinking, boy, Roger Neal did this. I did this for many years. Getting home real late and then getting up the next morning. Sure. So,
0: well, you know, it's like the old adage, if you want to do something badly enough, you'll do it.
1: Yeah, exactly.
0: We enjoy what we do, and so we've done over the years what we can to fulfill whatever obligation we've had.
1: That is exactly right, and I appreciate you coming in. Kevin had put in for this day off quite a while ago, and I was hoping that you would be able to come in. I know you're not as busy with sports as you were, but when you said you're going to be here, I said, oh boy, thank you. Otherwise, I'd be here all by myself, there just me and Barb.
0: Happy to be here. I'll keep my toes a-tapping here in the newsroom.
1: Okay, my friend, thank you. I'll check in with you soon. 8:37 is our time, everyone, here on this Memorial Day weekend. Thank you for joining us. No matter where you may be, let's have a good time together.

0: Good morning, everybody. So many bands have done that song, Hey Cavalier, Hey Cavalier of Ya. A great arrangement. Going back a lot of years, though, Eddie Lozanchik and the Versatones. 15 minutes now in front of the 9 o'clock hour. 51 is our current reading. 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Well, as I told you, it's 51 right now, not very warm. According to many standards, people wearing winter jackets yet, jackets with the hood also. Showers in the forecast, daytime high today, 52, or about 51 right now. Excuse me, 62. Showers and thunderstorms tonight, tonight's low 54. Tomorrow, Memorial Day, showers in the morning, otherwise mostly cloudy in the afternoon hours, daytime high 77. Gets much warmer Tuesday and Wednesday. Temperature with plenty of sunshine will be in the 80s. And right now, as we indicated, our temperature is at 51. Thank you to our friends at Overhead Door Company, 302 Front Street, Binghamton. 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We'll be there on Saturday and Sunday, June 6 and 7. 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St. Anthony's Italian Feast Day coming up on June 12th to 14th on the parish grounds, Odell Avenue in Endicott. 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St. Anthony's Italian Feast Day is proudly supported by Augie Concrete Forms and Accessories, the Mancini family in Endicott, inviting you to St. Anthony's Parish Festival, June 12th to 14th on the parish grounds in Endicott.
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0: 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Okay, hope you get a chance to stop by, say hello to Daniel and all the good people there. Another great patriotic song on this Memorial Day weekend. Here's the Patriots Polka.

0: Alex Meist, everybody, here at the Bill Flynn Show. Good morning. It's about 6 minutes in front of the 9 o'clock hour. Thank you again to Kitchen Concepts. Bill Starring, our good friend, in Endwell. Bill is a very, very successful guy, has a wonderful business that's all about kitchen remodeling. His business is right here in the Southern Tier, Kitchen Concepts in Endwell, very respected business. If you're considering remodeling your kitchen and you need someone to talk with, someone who does this work all the time, here's your guy, Bill Starring at Kitchen Concepts. 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Most people do spend most time in the kitchen. 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Bill is located in Endwell. You'll find him online. Okay, we're just a few minutes away from the 9 o'clock hour. I did want to thank Gene Gorman this morning, E.W. Gorman Electrical Contracting. I was reminding you earlier in the show that when you need someone to do electrical work around your home, here's the guy you go to. He does such a marvelous job, and I do hope you'll get a chance to get in touch with him. That's Gene Gorman, E.W. Gorman, Electrical Contracting. Again, they're located here in the Binghamton area. You can go online and check them out. Okay, as we head toward the 9 o'clock hour, here is Stanky and the Coal Miners.
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0: the late John Stanky and the Pennsylvania Coal Miners, everybody, here on the Bill Flynn Show. Good morning to you, no matter where you may be. 51 is our current temperature reading. We're heading toward the 9 o'clock hour here on this Sunday morning, the 24th day of May, the Memorial Day weekend. We'll take a break, then come right back with more. Thank you for joining me.
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3: ABC News, I'm Brian Clark. Secretary of State Marco Rubio says there's been significant progress on a potential deal between the U.S. and Iran, and President Trump said it's largely been negotiated. But ABC's Alex Perche says
4: big concerns over an Iran deal from Israel. A source familiar with the situation tells ABC News that there is serious concern and disappointment because Israel says it signals to Iran they can use the Strait of Hormuz as a weapon. Netanyahu is scheduled to hold a security meeting with his defense officials later today.
3: Man who opened fire near a White House security checkpoint Saturday while President Trump was in the Oval Office was shot and killed by officers. A bystander was struck and injured, and law enforcement sources tell ABC the 21-year-old man had a history of interactions with law enforcement around the White House. Tens of thousands of people forced to evacuate their homes in Southern California, where damage to a chemical tank has led to fears of an explosion at the facility in Garden Grove. Crews are working to lower the tank's temperature. This is ABC News. One of the auto racing's biggest days of the year has been marred by the sudden death last week of Kyle Busch. The NASCAR legend will be remembered at the Indianapolis 500 and at tonight's Coca-Cola 600. ABC's Morgan Norwood says Busch's family revealed in a statement Saturday that the 41-year-old died from sepsis caused by pneumonia.
5: Busch's cause of death also raising questions about whether something may have been wrong weeks before he was rushed to the hospital. On May 10th, Busch requesting medical help at a race at Watkins Glen. And 1 week later, Busch back on the track, pushing through to win the Truck Series event at Dover.
3: State media in China says that the owners and operators of a coal mine where more than 80 workers were killed last week in an explosion have been detained as an investigation into the cause continues. And almost two dozen people were detained in Serbia's capital, Belgrade, after clashes erupted between riot police and groups of protesters following an anti-government rally. I'm Brian Clark, ABC News.
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0: Good morning, everyone. 9:03 WNBF Memorial Day weekend. In for Kevin Bixby. Let's go right back to our news desk and say good morning to Roger Neal. Rog.
10: There we go.
0: Okay, yeah, that'll work
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0: now.
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0: yeah.
10: 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Our news time on WNBF 9:03 being brought to you this morning by United Methodist Homes. When you want to maintain your independence, but you know it's time to have some help with your activities of daily living, United Methodist Homes, the place for you. Our staff will be supporting you with medication management, meals and nutrition, bathing, dressing, housekeeping, and transportation. Their philosophy is to make senior living as easy and relaxing as possible so residents could enjoy doing what they love the most while maintaining the highest level of independence and dignity. United Methodist Homes, locations in Binghamton and in Pittston, Pennsylvania. New York State Police, along with other local and county law enforcement, are increasing patrols to combat drunk, impaired, and reckless driving throughout this Memorial Day weekend. The special enforcement period started Friday will continue through tomorrow. The extra patrols during this period are being funded through GTSC grants. Memorial Day, one of the busiest travel holidays of the year, and police say they'll be out in force to remove impaired and reckless drivers from highways. Drivers can expect to see sobriety checkpoints and increased patrols by state police and local law enforcement agencies during this holiday weekend. Troopers will be using both marked state police vehicles and concealed identity traffic enforcement vehicles as part of this crackdown to more easily identify motorists who are violating the law. And cite the concealed identity traffic enforcement vehicles allow troopers to better observe driving violations. They blend in with everyday traffic, but are unmistakable as emergency vehicles once the emergency lighting is activated. Well, the Memorial Day parade tradition will be continuing tomorrow in Binghamton. That's right, 12:30 will be the start of the parade because of ongoing construction on Main Street. That parade route has been shifted. The parade will step off on North Street between Oak and Front Street, continue south on Front Street, then east on Main Street over the Court Street Bridge, and then continue to the Broome County Courthouse. The viewing stand will be located near the County Courthouse, and the MC will be Joseph Mahalko. Construction operations moving forward on a $70 million student housing project just north of the Binghamton University campus in Vestal. According to Aptitude Development of New Jersey, there'll be nearly 200 units with a total of 516 beds in the five-story complex. The Marshall Binghamton project is being built on the Vestal Parkway at Bunhill Road. And for years, the site was occupied by a Quality Inn Hotel and Fujisan Japanese restaurant. Aptitude Development paid $10 million to acquire the five-acre site from Kukulish Hospitality last June. Now, Aptitude CEO Jared Hunter could not be reached for any more comment Friday, but information we've received over the course of months says it's expected to be completed in the fall of 2027. Well, while parks are open year-round, Memorial Day weekend marks the official launch of the season when boating, swimming, and camping begin at the county's parks. Parks will be open 8 a.m. until dusk daily. All Broome County parks have free admission and parking, plus a variety of special events and programs are offered, like Broome Bands Together and Broome County Triathlon, the 5K Series, the Beach Bash and Speedy Fest, among other great events going on at Broome County parks throughout this spring and summer season. Again, the parks open Memorial Day weekend, this weekend, right on through Labor Day. Our news time on WNBF 906. Workers putting the finishing touches on an improvement project at a high-profile project in Johnson City. The $1.4 million makeover of the Village Park at Main Street and Lester Avenue got underway about a year ago. The site, which had been known as EJ Theme Park, has been renamed Workers Park. Joshua Holland, Johnson City Director of Public Services, said the park improvement project is largely done. Hydro seating work was performed at the park this week. Picnic and chess tables are to be installed in a covered pavilion area soon. A century-old statue of Harry L. Johnson last year was moved from a spot on the side of your home public library to a more visible location near Main Street. What had been a rather plain-looking park now has been spruced up with new swings, lighting, and walkways. Our news time, 9:07 here on WNBF. And Binghamton firefighters battled a stubborn blaze at a three-family home on the city's east side. The fire at a two-story wood frame structure at 73 Moeller Street was reported shortly before 6 p.m. on Friday. Several East Middle School students who were in the area told WNBF News that they saw smoke coming from the upper portion of the house and reported that fire. They also said they heard popping sounds that might have been caused by breaking windows. When the police and fire units arrived at the scene, a large amount of black smoke was seen pouring from the second floor of that building. It was not immediately known if anybody was inside the house when the fire erupted or whether anyone had been injured. News time now, 9:08 here on WNBF News Radio 1290. 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Couple of sports notes. Baseball action heard on WNBF last night. Rumble Ponies on the road playing in Richmond against the Flying Squirrels. Richmond wins it 5-1. They meet again today at 2:05. Pregame right here at 1:50. And a big night on campus at Binghamton University. The Binghamton Bearcats baseball team winning the America East Baseball Championship, the second straight America East title, third time in the last 5 years. Center fielder Matt Bolton went 3-for-4, hit a 2-run home run, and was named the tournament most valuable player. Now, coming up, you'll find out more about the Binghamton Bearcats baseball team as Tim Sinicki in his 34th season, 14 regular season championships and tournament titles combined. And they've done that in the last 19 years, most of any America East team. So they will find out tomorrow noon, ESPN2, the site for the NCAA selection show. The Bearcats will be heading somewhere, and they'll find out more tomorrow at noon. Our news time on WNBF is 9:10. That forecast, cloudy skies, chance of more showers around today. More likely this morning, but a potential of any time today. Winds gusting up to 21 miles an hour. High today, again, 62. For tonight, showers, thunderstorms, patchy fog overnight, low 54. And for Memorial Day, some showers early, mainly before noon. Areas of fog early, then clouds with a high of 77. Around the downtown, temperature is holding at 51. 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
0: All right, Raj, I love that toe-tapping. I love when you say that. Thank you. Your toes are actually tapping, your hands are clapping, and we're ready to get back to more of the show, Roger. Thank you very much, everybody. Good morning.

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0: Good job, everybody. There you go. That's the old song, Young Years, Timo de Lata, Eddie Derwin's Polka Band, Plymouth, Pennsylvania, down the Wilkes-Barre area. 918. Good morning, no matter where you may be. Welcome to our show here on the Memorial Day weekend. Roger Neal, thank you for being here. Roger in for Kevin Bigsby. Kevin has the day off today. I want to thank once again Fulmit Insulation for presenting this segment of our program. Fulmit Insulation, Emma Street here in Binghamton. Been around a long time and specializing in spray foam insulation, cellulose insulation, and basement waterproofing. Along with that, of course, there's a lot of other services they provide you with. They're recognized by NYSERDA for being a participating contractor who is in full status at time of review, have completed at least 12 projects within the past calendar year, and they're always there for you. Their vision is comfortable, health, and safe homes for everyone, building a team of winners who will work great together so that homeowners get in touch with them again and again to tell your family and friends all about what they do. 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Everybody learns together, and they do some marvelous, marvelous work. 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Fulmit Insulation, fixing uncomfortable homes. And again, they're located on Emma Street in Binghamton. Our email address is bill@wmbf.com. Thank you to Lloyd and Linda, Hamilton, New York, sending in a nice email. 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We actually live in Sydney, and we are now on our way to Hamilton this morning, listening to you on our car radio on 93.9 FM in central New York. 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Thanks for joining me. St. Anthony's Italian Feast Day coming up on June 12th to 14th on the parish grounds, Odell Avenue in Endicott. The annual event features great food, entertainment, and lots of fun, all under the big tent on the parish grounds. 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
0: 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The following week, Thursday through Saturday, June 18 to 20, is the Strawberry Festival in Owego. Also that weekend, June 20th, the Sacred Heart Ukrainian Festival in Johnson City. Then on the week of June 22nd to 28th, it's Dick's Open with live coverage and Roger Neal on WMBF. 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We are online and we are streaming. Join us out and about in the community all summer long here on WMBF. Thank you very much, ladies and gentlemen, for joining us on the show this morning, no matter where you may be. I hope it's going to be a very wonderful Memorial Day weekend for you.

That's real nice. Czechoslovakian style number, everybody. The Dutka brothers, John and Mark from the state of Texas. 9:26 is our time. We'll get caught up on our local news, weather, and sports. Roger Neal is in today for Kevin Bigsby. Kevin has the day off, and we'll be here in the studio till 2 o'clock. Excuse me, till noon. Don Giovanni follows us with the Italian Carousel. And quarter of two, it'll be Rumble Ponies baseball. Game starts at 2. They'll be on the air about 1:45. We'll get to that as our day moves along today. 1 minute at a time is a time suss, right? It's 9:26 is our time. Temperature is still about 52 right now. Obetic time now. News and weather next with Roger Neal here on WMBF. Good morning, everyone. Happy Memorial Day weekend.

0: Good morning, everybody. Good song done by the Maestro's Men here on the Bill Flynn Show. Memorial Day weekend, WMBF, 9:30 is our time. Let's go back to our news desk once again and say good morning to Roger Neal.
1: Hi, Bill. Good morning from News Radio 1290 of the Bill Flynn Show. 51 holding. Our temperature's not moved much at all here in the last couple of hours. Chance of some showers around the downtown right now. No showers falling, but very overcast. Still a likelihood of more shower activity around today in our listening area, 100%, at a high today of 62. In the news, New York State Police, along with other local and county law enforcement, are increasing patrols to combat drunk, impaired, and reckless driving throughout this Memorial Day weekend. The special enforcement period began Friday, will continue through tomorrow. The extra patrols during this period are being funded through GTSC grants. Memorial Day, one of the busiest travel holidays of the year. Police out in force to remove impaired and reckless drivers from our highways. Now, drivers could expect to see sobriety checkpoints and increased patrols by state police and local law enforcement agencies during this holiday weekend. Our news time, 9:30 on News Radio 1290 WNBF. 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You can also call them 770-9118, 770-9118. Elsewhere in the news, the tradition for the Memorial Day Parade will be continuing in Binghamton tomorrow, starting at 12:30 p.m. And because of ongoing construction on Main Street, the parade route is shifted. The parade will step off on North Street between Oak and Front Street, continue south on Front Street, then east on Main Street, over the Court Street Bridge and continue to the Broome County Courthouse. A viewing stand will be located near the County Courthouse, and the MC for that parade will be Joseph Mahalko. Our news time on WNBF 931. Well, this weekend marks the opening of the Broome County Park season for 2026. While parks are open year-round, Memorial Day weekend annually marks the official launch of the season when boating, swimming, and camping begin at the county's parks. Parks will be open 8 a.m. until dusk daily. All Broome County parks have free admission and parking. A variety of special events will be going on, including Broome Bands Together, Broome County Triathlon, the 5K series, and, of course, the Speedy Fest. And also, along with that, boat rentals are available 7 days a week. Beaches open 7 days a week. 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It's the way we do business at Upfront Auto Clinic, Upper Front Street, Binghamton. On to sports. Big night over at Binghamton University. The Binghamton Bearcats baseball team going unbeaten in the postseason America East Championship Baseball Tournament. Twice they beat the Maine Black Bears. Once they beat UMass Lowell. They go on to win the America East Championship. That means an automatic bid to the NCAA playoffs in, they'll find out tomorrow, noon. That'll be televised nationwide on ESPN2. Congratulations to the Bearcats, second straight America East title, and the third in the last 5 years. Matt Bolton, outstanding, named tournament MVP, the center fielder for the Bearcats, 3-for-4 in the game, including a two-run home run. Elsewhere, in other sports news, game heard here on WNBF, the Rumble Ponies on the road in Richmond. They fell to the Flying Squirrels 5-1. They'll match up again today, a 2:05 game, pregame 1:50, right here on WMDF, your home for Rumble Ponies baseball. NHL, Carolina beat Montreal 3-2, and tonight the Avalanche will take on the Golden Knights. Vegas leads that series 2-0. And in the Carolina series, that is deadlocked at a win each. NBA Knicks on the verge of sweeping the Cavaliers. Knicks victorious last night, 121-108. They're up in the series 3-0. They'll meet again looking for the sweep Monday night in Cleveland. In the West, Oklahoma City leads San Antonio 2-1. They'll play tonight in San Antonio. Major League Baseball, Miami yesterday beat the Mets 4-1. Yankees in Tampa Bay postponed by rain. Now the official forecast from the National Weather Service. Showers around mainly this morning, but there is a 100% chance of precipitation throughout the day today. High of 62 for tonight. Showers, thunderstorms, patchy fog developing overnight, low 54. And Memorial Day, some showers likely mainly before noon. Areas of fog early morning, otherwise cloudy, 77 the high. And Tuesday, even better, partly sunny with a high of 83. Holding at 51 around the downtown, where news breaks first on the Bill Flynn Show every Sunday morning and throughout the week, right here on News Radio 1290 WNBF.
0: Thank you, Roger, very much. What a great job you do, and I appreciate, again, as I said earlier, your coming in today. As busy as you are with all the sports going on in our area, and you cover that so well. That's great news about people can watch the Binghamton team on ESPN tomorrow.
1: Right. Noon is the selection show. It'll be televised on ESPN2, and they'll find out. That's when they

Polka Dance today at AJ's Bar and Grill in Carbondale today, 3 till 6, featuring Joe Stanky, Joe Stanky's band, including Nicky Nido, the great accordion player, and $20 admission, including all the Polish food you can eat, and admission to hear Joe Stanky and the Cadets. 3 to 6 today in Carbondale at AJ's Bar and Grill. Good morning, everyone. We're back to more of the Bill Flynn Show. Thanks, Kim, for joining us on this Memorial Day weekend.

A lot of requests for that song, everybody. One of our all-time favorites. I hope you enjoy that. I enjoy playing it for you. Live in the studio this morning, Bill Flynn and Roger Neal. Roger pitch hitting for Kevin Bigsby. Kevin has the day off today. It is the Memorial Day weekend. And whatever you have planned, our very best to you. Thanks so much for joining us here on WNBF. 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
0: It's time for the Greek Orthodox Church of the Annunciation Festival, coming up the weekend of June 4 through 7. 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
2: 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It's 9:43, everyone, here on The Bill Flynn Show. 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I want to thank Ron Borgna. I was not able to talk to Ron last weekend. I was away, but Ron did speak with Kevin Bigsby. Sights and Sounds last week, Sacred Sights. Ron was on the air with Kevin. He did email me after the event saying what a wonderful success they had, and all the folks who told them they heard about it here on The Bill Flynn Show and Ron's interview with Kevin Bigsby. Ron, thank you very much. Thank you so much, and we wish you and your family a wonderful day. All right, 9:43 is our time here on the show. Thanks again, everybody, for joining us. Right now, it's Wall's time. Walter Osnick's band, the voice of the great Frank Yankovic.

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Good show, everybody. Maestro's Men here on the Bill Flynn Show. It's 10 minutes now before the 10 o'clock hour. Good morning, no matter where you may be. Thank you so much for joining me. My thanks again to Roger Neal for coming in, filling in for Kevin Bigsby today. Faber's Home and Kitchens in Oxford, New York, along with Countryside Stove and Chimney, wishing you a very happy and safe Memorial Day weekend. Now, Faber's Home and Kitchens reminds you that if you are a do-it-yourself type person, they have the supplies you'll need right there on hand to help you get the job done, whether you're building a deck, whether you're renovating a kitchen, no matter what it may be, cabinets, countertops, things like that, they have the supplies you'll need, and of course, also great advice along with that as well. Time of the year coming up for decking and fencing and all kind of outdoor things, railing and, as he said, awnings, docks out at the lake. They can take care of all that for you. They have the supplies you need, and they're right off Route 12 as you head out toward Oxford, specializing in many of the things they have. Pete and his son Peter will let you know what supplies you need for the project. They'll also give you some wonderful advice and a warranty on many of the problems, or any of the projects, rather, that they have concerning your problems. That's Faber's Farm, Home, and Kitchen, located again in Oxford on Warren Pond Road, just off Route 12. I know you'll enjoy visiting with them. They're wonderful people. Or you can go online and check them out as well. Faber's, they're also wishing you a very happy and safe Memorial Day weekend, no matter where it is you're going or what it is you have planned. Enjoy. On and off rain today is what they're telling us in the forecast, everyone. Showers on and off. Daytime highs should reach about 62. Tomorrow, showers in the morning, then clouds moving in the afternoon. Daytime high tomorrow around 77. Of course, tomorrow is Memorial Day, and we wish all of you the very best. 9:52, 8 before the hour. Thanks so much for joining me. I wanted to thank again A.J. Lito and Sons for presenting this segment of our show. They're in Johnson City. We had the pleasure of meeting all of the wonderful people there. We were very pleased to have them take the time with us, not only Cole and his dad, but the girls in the office, Amanda and Gloria. We spoke with them. They're wonderful people. You won't talk to an AI when you call them. Mm-mm. No, no. Amanda and Gloria are right there to answer the phone. They're very wonderful. They're experienced. They're smooth. They're wonderful people, and they'll take good care of you regarding plumbing, heating, and air conditioning. Getting into the air conditioning season one of these days, right? And if you need your air conditioned service, you need it inspected, get the Bill Flynn Air Conditioning Special at A.J. Lito & Son. It's an $89 value, but you can have it for $69 by listening to the Bill Flynn Show. Just mention that, okay? That's my endorsement. They're on Google. They're wonderful people. They get all kind of rewards, star, five-star reviews. It is my pleasure to represent them once again. A.J. Lito & Sons, you'll see their trucks all around the Southern Tier, and I thank them so much for their support here on the Bill Flynn Show. We're coming up in about 7 minutes before the 10 o'clock hour. Temperature again right now is about 51 degrees. We should be up to 52 as our day moves along today. Now from Buffalo, New York, everybody, on the Bill Flynn Show, WNBF.

0: That's a real nice Helvetic, everybody, as we head toward the 10 o'clock hour here on the Bill Flynn Show, WMBF. Good morning. Happy Memorial Day weekend. Remember, the Polish Bistro restaurant is open today downtown here in Binghamton, 11 till 7 today. They're on Washington Street, right near the Metro Center, not in the Metro Center, but right nearby, 163 Washington Street. Delicious Polish and Ukrainian food, Ukrainian borscht, German Wiener Schnitzel, Hungarian potato pancakes, of course, delicious pierogi, kielbasy, stuffed cabbage, all for you. Polish Bistro Restaurant, 163 Washington Street, Binghamton, opening this morning at 11 o'clock. Time to take a break. We'll get caught up on our news and weather and sports, and then come right back with more of the show following Roger Neal's report.
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3: ABC News, I'm Brian Clark. Crews are working around the clock in Southern California to prevent an explosion or a leak at a toxic chemical tank in Orange County. At least 50,000 people have been forced to evacuate. The county's fire chief, Craig Covey, said,
4: "Our goal is not to just save our communities, it's also to save our environment."
3: Secretary of State Marco Rubio said the world could get good news today about a potential deal to end the Iran war, as President Trump said the deal's largely been negotiated. It's one of the biggest days of the year for auto racing, but today overshadowed by last week's sudden death of NASCAR star Kyle Busch. He'll be honored at today's Indianapolis 500 and tonight's Coca-Cola 600. Busch's family said Saturday the 41-year-old died of sepsis that followed pneumonia. 19 people were hurt in a stampede early this morning in Atlantic Beach, South Carolina. Three people were taken to hospitals. Authorities say none of the injuries are life-threatening. This is ABC News. New York City transit officials say a trend fueled in part by social media is endangering young lives.
5: New York City transit leaders say subway surfing keeps ending the same way, in tragedy. The latest case Friday when two teens allegedly climbed on top of a moving train crossing the Williamsburg Bridge. Both fell off, one teenager died, another remains in critical condition. Reports of riders climbing outside trains has surged. Last year alone, five people were killed in subway surfing incidents. Transit officials have called on social media companies to take down posts and pictures and videos of people subway surfing more quickly. Dave Packer, ABC News, New York.
3: A fisherman was killed on Australia's Great Barrier Reef in the country's second deadly shark attack in just over a week. Authorities in Queensland say a 39-year-old man was spearfishing with friends off of a boat when he was attacked by a shark and sustained a fatal head injury. Last week, a shark attack was blamed for the death of a man off the coast of Perth on the West Coast. I'm Brian Clark, ABC News.
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11: Hey, Bill, thank you. Good morning from News Radio 1290. We welcome you in this Sunday morning, Memorial Day holiday weekend. Our temperature has gone up a notch, 52. On the outside, showers around this morning, mainly this morning, but they could linger into the afternoon as well. High today of 62 with a chance of rain. We've had shower activity already, 100% chance of that at any time today. Our news time is 10:03 on News Radio 1290 WNBF. 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That's 453-3820. Our news time, 10:04 on WMBF. New York State Police, along with other local and county law enforcement agencies, are increasing patrols to combat drunk, impaired, and reckless driving throughout this holiday weekend. The special enforcement period started Friday, will continue through tomorrow. The extra patrols during this period being funded through GTSC grants. Memorial Day, one of the busiest travel holidays of the year. Police will be out in force to remove impaired and reckless drivers from our highways. Drivers can also expect to see sobriety checkpoints and increased patrols by the state police and local law enforcement agencies. Troopers will be using both marked state police vehicles and concealed identity traffic enforcement. Our news time, 10:05 on WMBF. And yes, the Memorial Day parade tradition is going to continue in Binghamton. The parade will be tomorrow, starting at 12:30 p.m. Because of ongoing construction on Main Street, the parade route has been shifted. The parade will step off on North Street between Oak and Front Street, continue south on Front and east on Main Street over the Court Street Bridge, and continue to the Broome County Courthouse. The viewing stand will be located near the county courthouse. The MC for the event is Joseph Mahalko. 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According to the Binghamton Police Department, scam calls are being made to residents in which the perpetrator impersonates a Binghamton police officer. The police were made aware of this scam phone call in which the caller identifies themselves as a supervisor with the Binghamton Police Department in an attempt to obtain personal information, identity, or money from a potential victim. The caller advises the potential victim that an illegal purchase has been made using the victim's credit card and attempts to obtain additional personal information. During the caller will threaten criminal liability through an outside governmental agency when the victim refuses to provide the requested information. This fraudulent phone call is called cloning or replicating a legitimate Binghamton Police telephone number when the call is being made. The Binghamton Police remind residents that they never require any member of the community to provide personal banking information, personal identification numbers like Social Security numbers, or demand any type of payment over the telephone. Construction operations moving forward on a $70 million student housing project just north of the Binghamton University campus in Vestal. According to Aptitude Development of New Jersey, there will be nearly 200 units with a total of 516 beds in the five-story complex. The Marshall Binghamton project being built on the Vestal Parkway at Bunhill Road. And for years, that site was occupied by a Quality Inn Hotel and Fujisan Japanese restaurant. Aptitude Development paid $10 million to acquire the five-acre site from Gokulish Hospitality last June. Broome County Parks opening for the 2026 season. This weekend they're open. Parks open year-round, but Memorial Day weekend marks the official launch of the season when boating, swimming, and camping begin at the county's parks. Parks will be open 8 a.m. until dusk daily. All Broome County parks have free admission and parking. Our news time is 10:07 here on WNBF. This portion of our news here on The Bill Flynn Show is being brought to you by the Polish Bistro, the European kitchen in downtown Binghamton. The Polish Bistro restaurant offers a variety of fresh European recipes cooked and prepared by their great chef. And along with that, pierogi, potato, cheese, sauerkraut, mushrooms, meat pierogi, kielbasa, Polish chicken soup, Ukrainian borscht, schnitzel, Kevin Bixby's favorite, along with that, Hungarian potato pancakes, stuffed cabbage, and a whole lot more. They're open Sundays 11 to 7. You can check them out and enjoy a wonderful meal. But today, forget the Polish Bistro Restaurant, 163 Washington Street, Binghamton. Well, let's take a look at our sports scene. Couple of notes. First of all, the Binghamton Bearcats baseball team rolled to a victory, beating the Maine Black Bears in rain last night, a rainy evening, but they got the game in. Bearcats 7, Maine 3. The Bearcats, with that, clinch and wrap up the America East Baseball Championship, a second straight year for that. They won the American title and third in the last 5 years. Matt Bolton, a big tournament, 3-for-4, including a two-run home run. He was named the tournament most valuable player. We'll have more on that coming up on our sports at 10:30. Also today, the Rumble Ponies will be in action. They will take on Richmond, 2:05. First pitch, 1:50 air here on WNBF. Last night, Binghamton fell in Richmond, 5-1. Here's that official forecast now from the National Weather Service. Showers around mainly this morning, but potentially any time today. High of 62. Winds can gust up to 21 miles an hour. For tonight, chance of showers, thunderstorms, patchy fog developing, low 54. Memorial Day for Parade Day, showers likely mainly before noon. Fog overnight, otherwise cloudy, high 77. And by Tuesday, partly sunny and a high of 83. Around the downtown, again, our temperature up 1 degree. It's 52, rising to an expected high of 62. Right here, that's a look at news, weather, and sports, only on one Binghamton radio station on this Sunday. You've got it. 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
0: Thank you, Roger. I was thinking about you when you were doing that Polish bistro commercial when you mentioned stuffed cabbage and pierogi. The first time I met you, we went to Pat's Bar and Grill.
11: Oh, yes.
0: Remember that?
11: I do. I'd order the their special with one more pig. Pig in a blanket, right? Yeah. That was so good.
0: Stella Valente, God rest her soul.
11: Yes, she was fabulous.
0: She had those halupki were like three times the size of halupkis we see at some of the festivals in Pierogi. But I do remember how much you enjoyed
11: it. The plate was so big that whoever served you had to carry it with both hands.
0: Have you been to the Polish Bistro?
11: I have not. I went by it a couple of times. I do plan to get there this summer as soon as I get a break in the schedule. I'd love to. It looks and sounds absolutely phenomenal.
0: Kevin said the same thing. He's not downtown that often as you may be, but one Sunday when we get off the air here at noontime, we'll take a walk over and enjoy some of that low-fat food, you know. Mm-hmm. By the way, festival season starts in 2 weeks. We go over to the Greek Annunciation Church.
11: Can you say Honey Puffs?
0: Oh, there you go.
11: They are. You know, my problem is that I always go the first day and then I run out and I've got to go back. It's a good problem, but it's not good for the waistline. But they are absolutely out of this world.
0: I remember when you first talked to me about the Greek Fest. You did mention Honey Puffs right away.
11: They're so good. Yeah.
0: And we could not leave there without Honey Puffs. And that was the late Stephen Ostos' wife, Bess. Yes. Her and her daughter-in-law run that under that.
11: It is such a wonderful event.
0: Stand, yeah. Well, we've been talking with Steve's son, Jimmy, and we're looking forward to that. I know Steve had the Greek show on the air for many years.
11: Yes, he did.
0: I think it was on WKOP,
11: yes,
0: one of our AM stations.
11: It was.
0: Okay, but that's coming up quick, Raj. And then,
11: good.
0: Oh, one more thing. June is busy, and you are going to be out at the Dick's Open.
11: Yes, looking forward to that again. And we'll be out there with reports coming up from actually the Pro-Am Day on Thursday. And we'll have some preview reports over the week with Don Morgan. And then we'll be on throughout the weekend. And, of course, live coverage with The Bill Flynn Show on Sunday. I'll be out there to call in and check in, and looking forward to another great event. It's always tremendous. Many of the top golfers in the world show up for this, and it's, you know, the history that they have on the Champions Tour is remarkable. So a big event, and I'm looking forward to a whole lot of fun and excitement all right down to the wire.
0: Thank you, Roger, very much. That will be coming up in June. Roger will be there. Before that, we have other festivals coming up, but we'll talk about Dick's Open as time draws near. Okay, 10:13, everybody, is our time. If you're just joining us, thank you very much, no matter where you may be. We are back to another segment here, The Bill Flynn Show, WNBF. Good morning.

0: Good morning, everybody. We're back to more of the Bill Flynn Show. That's a great song, Energy, the band based in Pittsburgh. And in front of that, the Bob Zielinski Band, two great Eastern-style polka bands with that very fast style there. Hope you enjoy that. We're back to more. I would like to thank, again, my friend Alex Kuchera. I know Alex listens in to my shows, and he's been, like Overhead Door, a very wonderful sponsor and supporter for a very long time here on the Bill Flynn Show, not just every weekend here on the program, but whenever we are out in the community. And we have a huge schedule, over 30 broadcasts coming up this summer, starting in just a couple weeks. And no matter where I am broadcasting my program from, community, Broom's team is always there with me, and he has a wonderful business, Alice Kuchera, a very dedicated carpet cleaning, providing superior cleaning service for your home, your business, or your car or truck. Just leave your car or truck there for a couple of hours, and when Paul gets done with it, it'll look like brand new again. It'll be inside. We're talking inside. Beautifully, beautiful done. They're independent. They're skilled, they're very thorough, and they're always there for you. Thank you very much. Alex Kuchera, you'll find Broom's team online and on Facebook, like we'll find many, many of my sponsors. All right, let me segue into my next sponsor, pretty much the same as Broom's team carpet cleaning. That's Gene Barrows. Gene and his staff, as you know, when you follow my shows, when we're out of the community, Overhead Door is another one of those wonderful sponsors that makes it possible for me to go out in the community. They're locally owned, very genuine, very original. I've been telling you for a very long time, screens, replacements, panels for your garage door, including springs, rollers, and cable service if you need that done. 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You'll see their trucks all around the southern tier. I say that when I do the AJ Lido commercial as well, because their trucks are out and about in our community. Overhead Door Company, our very good friends. Thank you so much, Gene and the crew, for sponsoring our program today. We're coming up on 10:22. That is our time right now, everybody. And we're thanking you so much for joining us here on the Bill Flynn Show.
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0: 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Good Sunday morning, everyone.

0: Okay, everybody, there you go. Got a lot of requests for that song, The Old Green Parrot. Hope you like that one. It is 10:30 on this Memorial Day weekend, Sunday morning. Let's go right back to our news desk with our good friend, Roger Neal.
1: Hey Bill, thank you. Good morning from WNBF News. Our temperature holding at 52, looking for a high today of 62 with a chance of showers, most likely until noon, but it could occur any time during the day today. This portion of our news update of the Bill Flynn Show being brought to you by the folks at United Methodist Homes. When you want to maintain your independence, but you know it's time to have some help with your activities of daily living, United Methodist Homes, the place for you. The staff there will support you with medication management for meals and nutrition, bathing, dressing, housekeeping, and transportation. Their philosophy is to make senior living as easy and relaxing as possible so residents can enjoy doing what they love most while maintaining the highest level of independence and dignity. United Methodist Homes, Binghamton, and in Pittston, Pennsylvania. Well, New York State Police, along with other local and county law enforcement agencies, are increasing patrols this holiday weekend to combat drunk, impaired, and reckless driving throughout tomorrow. The special enforcement period began Friday, continues through Memorial Day tomorrow. The extra patrols during this period being funded through GTSC grants. Memorial Day is one of the busiest travel days of the year. Police say they'll be out in force to remove impaired and reckless drivers from our highways. Meanwhile, the Memorial Day parade tradition will be continuing in Binghamton tomorrow. The parade gets underway at 12:30 p.m. because of ongoing construction on Main Street. The parade route has been shifted. The parade will step off on North Street between Oak and Front Street, continue south on Front Street, then east on Main Street over the Court Street Bridge and continue to the Broome County Courthouse. The viewing stand will be located near the county courthouse, and the MC for the event, Joseph Mahalko. Elsewhere on the news scene, Binghamton firefighters battled a stubborn blaze at a three-family home on the east side of Binghamton on Friday. The fire in a two-story wood frame structure at 73 Moeller Street was reported shortly before 6 p.m. on Friday. Several East Middle School students who were in the area told WNBF News that the upper portion of the house was on fire. They spotted that and reported it. Now, with that, they said that they saw smoke coming from the upper level. At one time, some heavy, thick black smoke being seen. Firefighters, of course, responded and got things under control. It was not known immediately if anybody was inside the house when that fire erupted or whether anyone had been injured. Our news time now, 10:33, and a big weekend, obviously, with the holiday, but also for Broome County Parks. It's the official opening of the launch of the new season for boating, swimming, camping. Parks open 8 a.m. until dusk daily. All Broome County parks have free admission and parking. A variety of special events and programs also offered, like Broome Bands Together, the Broome County Triathlon, the 5K Series, Beach Bash, and Speedy Fest, among the other great events. For more information, you can always go online, bcparks@broomecountyny.gov. That's bcparks@broomecountyny.gov. 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And this portion of our news and sports update brought to you by A.J. 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They want you to get the most out of your home, so they work hard to ensure that your heating system keeps you warm, your air conditioning keeps you cool, and your plumbing works at its absolute peak performance. Well, big night last night, dancing through the raindrops. Steady rain for much of the game, but with that beautiful complex artificial turf, they got the whole game in. And with it, the Binghamton Bearcats secure their second straight America East Baseball Championship, the third in the last 5 years. Binghamton 5, Maine 3. Matt Bolton, outstanding on the season and also in the tournament, named the tournament MVP. In the championship game, he went 3-for-4, including a two-run home run. Stephen Krause also cracked a 400-plus-foot home run for the winners. And they'll find out tomorrow who they play, when they play, where they go, as the ESPN2 coverage begins at noon. the Selection Show. One thing's for sure, the Binghamton Bearcats have secured the American East Championship, and they are going to be heading to the postseason. They have won 14 regular season and tournament games in America East in the last 19 years. That's the most of any America East team. And, of course, the architect of that, Johnson City's own Tim Sinicky. News time on WNBF now is 10:35. Today, later on, baseball action. The Rumble Ponies in Richmond to meet the Flying Squirrels. Pregame, 1:50, first pitch at 2:05. The Bearcats, the Rumble Ponies fell 5-1 to the Flying Squirrels last night. 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Not much has changed. Cloudy conditions, showers around, most likely wrapping up midday, but there could be showers anytime. Likelihood of rain continuing at some point, 100%. For tonight, chance of showers, thunderstorms, patchy fog developing overnight, and a low of 54 for tomorrow. Showers likely mainly before noon. Foggy conditions overnight, cloudy, high 77. And by Tuesday, partly sunny and a high of 83. Downtown 52, rising to 62 later on today. And it's always heating up when you've got your radio tuned to the toe-tapping favorites, some of the best ever recorded, with Bill Flynn and WNBF.
0: Thank you so much, Roger.

0: I was talking to somebody the other day about this, how, you know, the game is so fast to begin with, but in the Stanley Cup playoffs, the energy level and the speed of the game picks up the intensity because it's for the greatest trophy you can get, the Stanley Cup, right? So the speed of it and the intensity is just nonstop. It's you can't, you know, you can't turn away. It's fabulous.
1: Yeah, you can't miss it. I agree with that. Once you start watching, you can't do anything until a commercial comes up, you know.
0: Yeah.
1: Then you can you can break away. Montreal still in it?
0: Yeah.
1: And the Avalanche, I believe.
0: Carolina.
1: Is it Vegas?
0: Yeah, yeah. Carolina beat Montreal last night 3-2. That ties the series at 1.
1: Oh, that's right. That's right.
0: And the Avalanche and Golden Knights will play tonight, and the Vegas leads that one 2-0.
1: Okay. Stanley Cup playoffs, exciting. None of the teams I was hoping for were in there more. I think it was Edmonton. Montreal, you said, is in there. I was looking for Edmonton.
0: The Sabres had a great run.
1: Yeah, oh, yeah.
0: So tough. They lost in overtime, and that was one of those games where just the speed of the play was remarkable.
1: Yeah. We did see those first games of Buffalo, yeah. Buffalo Sabres. Okay, Raj, thank you very much.
0: Thank you.
1: 10:38, everybody. Good morning. We're back tomorrow, the Bill Flynn Show. On this Memorial Day weekend, thank you again to Roger Neal for helping out today and for joining us, filling in for Kevin Bigsby this morning.

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1: St. Anthony's Italian Feast Day coming up on June 12th to 14th on the parish grounds, Odell Avenue in Endicott. 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
2: Okay, events coming up. We will tell you all about them here on the Bill Flynn Show. We're very proud to do that. Follow us every single weekend. We'll let you know what's going on and where we're going to be. Thank you once again to Fulmid Installation on Emma Street here in Binghamton. 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Their mission is to build a team of winners who will work great together, as their team does. 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They are wonderful people, great mission, great values, making sure that you and your family are well taken care of when it comes to Fulmid Installation. They're located again on Emma Street, Binghamton, supporting this segment of the Bill Flynn Show. My thanks very much.

Wow, what a great song, everybody. One of my all-time favorites, the old Monopole song done by the Krieger Brothers Band from Wilkes-Barre. 10:50 is our time. We're going to get the news again at the top of the hour. Roger Neal will join us. Roger is in for Kevin. Kevin and I will be together again next weekend. Kevin has the weekend off, and Roger was very gracious to come in and fill in for Kevin. Roger, thank you again. Well, this weekend begins the boating season. That's what we've been telling you. That's what we've been told, and people look forward to it. And as I talk with my friend Alan Coy at Snake Creek Marine, he wanted to thank me and thank all of the people that came to Snake Creek Marine with their boats. So they were able to check out the engine to make sure the boats and motors are perfect for you to get on the water with, and to make sure the number one reason you and your family are safe on your boat all throughout the summer season. So they are boat headquarters, no doubt about it. Quality new and pre-owned boats and motors. Their service is the best. And wishing you a very safe Memorial Day weekend. Our good friends at Snake Creek Marine, Route 29, Franklin Forks, Pennsylvania. Alan's been a very good friend and great sponsor, and we see him all the time. We'll see Alan and his family in Montrose as I take my show there on Saturday, July 4th, for the big anniversary, 250 years. And then we'll see Alan again in the middle of August. He'll have a wonderful display, and we'll be there with him at the Harford Fair. Don't want to get too far ahead of ourselves, but those are some of the nice events coming up. I get a lot of requests for this old German song here. Erica, the Mountain Flower.

That's an old German song, Eric of the Mountain Flower, done by Ronnie Saluga, one of the best banjo players in the Slovenian style. Worked many years with Walter Osnick, and that's a real little nice recording of Eric of the Mountain Flower. Thank you once again to Faber's Home and Kitchens presenting this segment of my program. I want to say hi to Pete, Donna, Peter, Emma. I know they listen to us in Oxford, New York, just off Route 12. 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We're heading toward the 11 o'clock hour here on the Bill Flynn Show. We'll take a break, get caught up on our news and weather and sports and all with Roger Neal in for Kevin Bigsby, and then we'll be right back with another hour for you. Thanks for joining me.

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2: ABC News, I'm Brian Clark. President Trump writes on social media that the agreement being negotiated with Iran is the exact opposite of the deal formed during the Obama administration, which he has frequently criticized. But a source familiar with the situation tells ABC News there's serious concern and disappointment with the proposal in Israel. Meanwhile, in the U.S., there's bipartisan opposition to the president's fund to compensate people who say they were targeted by the government. People who were involved in the January 6th attack on the Capitol would be eligible to apply. Two congressmen introduced the first bill to block the fund, including New York Democrat Tom Suozzi.
3: Nobody supports this idea, especially in the context of all the problems Americans are facing with the cost of living. They don't want to see a $1.8 billion fund to pay people that beat up cops.
2: Over 50,000 people have evacuated their homes in Orange County, California, because of a faulty valve at a tank holding a toxic chemical. Emergency crews trying to prevent an explosion. This is ABC News. Even as the U.S. and Iran work towards a deal to end the fighting, there's no sign that the fighting between Russia and Ukraine is going to end, says ABC's Lama Hassan.
4: Just hours after the U.S. embassy issued the urgent security alert warning of a potential massive air attack, Russia launching one of the heaviest overnight attacks from the air, sea, and land, using hundreds of missiles and drones, including the powerful hypersonic Oreshnik ballistic missile, which is capable of carrying nuclear warheads.
2: Investigators in New York City are still trying to determine the cause of a shipyard explosion Friday on Staten Island that killed one person and injured over 30 first responders, including a fire marshal who suffered a fractured skull and a brain bleed. State media in China says that officials operating a coal mine where an explosion left at least 82 people dead have been taken into custody as an investigation into the cause of the blast continues. I'm Brian Clark, ABC News.
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8: 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WNBF, we go back to our news desk once again. 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
9: 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More on the forecast coming up for the holiday weekend in just a couple of minutes. 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News time, 11:03 on WNBF. The Memorial Day parade tradition will be continuing in Binghamton tomorrow, starting at 12:30 p.m. And because of ongoing construction on Main Street, the parade route has been shifted. The parade will step off on North Street between Oak and Front, continue south on Front Street, then east on Main Street over the Court Street Bridge, and continue to the Broome County Courthouse. Now, the viewing stand will be located near the County Courthouse with the MC, Joe Mahalko. News time on WNBF 1104. New York State Police, along with other local and county law enforcement, will be increasing patrols to combat drunk, impaired, and reckless driving throughout this Memorial Day weekend. The special enforcement period began Friday and will be continuing through tomorrow night. The extra patrols being funded through GTSC grants. Memorial Day, of course, one of the busiest travel holidays of the year. And police say they'll be out in force to remove impaired and reckless drivers from our highways. According to Binghamton Police, scam calls have been made and are being made to residents in which the perpetrator impersonates a Binghamton police officer. The Binghamton Police Department made aware of this scam phone call in which the caller identifies themselves as a supervisor with the Binghamton Police Department in an attempt to obtain personal information, identity, or money from a potential victim. The caller advises the potential victim that an illegal purchase has been made using the victim's credit card and attempts to obtain additional personal information. During the caller will often threaten criminal liability through an outside governmental agency when the victim refuses to provide the requested information. This fraudulent phone call is called cloning or replicating a legitimate Binghamton Police telephone number when the call is being made. The Binghamton Police Department reminding residents that they never require any member of the community to provide personal banking information, personal ID numbers like Social Security numbers, or demand any type of payment over the telephone. Workers are putting the finishing touches on an improvement project at a high-profile project in Johnson City. The $1.4 million makeover of the Village Park and Main Street in Lester Avenue got underway about a year ago. The site, which had been known as EJ Theme Park, has been renamed Workers Park. Joshua Holland, Johnson City's Director of Public Services, said the park improvement project is largely done. Hydro seating work was performed at the park this week, and picnic and chess tables are to be installed in a covered pavilion area soon. A century-old statue of Harry L. Johnson last year was moved from a spot on the site of your public home library for a more visible location near Main Street. News time on WNBF is 11:06. Fire reported in Binghamton, 6 p.m. on Friday. The fire report came in, and with that, firefighters were on the scene near Boeller Street, and that was taken care of. They had that structure a fire out, but several East Middle School students who were in the area said that they had seen smoke coming from the upper part of that house at 73 Moeller Street. They reported the fire. They also said they heard popping sounds that might have been caused by breaking windows. They saw a large amount of black smoke. That's when they notified the fire department. And it was not immediately known if anybody was inside the home when the fire erupted or whether anybody had been injured. Broome County Parks opening this weekend. That's right, for the 2026 season. Now, parks are open year-round, but Memorial Day weekend marks the official launch of the season when boating, swimming, and camping begins at the county's parks. Parks will be open from 8 a.m. until dusk daily. All Broome County parks have free admission and parking with a variety of special events and programs offered, like Broome Bands Together, the Broome County Triathlon, the 5K Series, Beach Bash, and Speedy Fest, among other great events. Our news time on News Radio 1290 WNBF checks in now at 11:07. And this portion of our news being brought to you by the great folks at Agway Ace of Binghamton. They're ready for the season. Oh, we know the season. Lawnmowers needed, they've got them. 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They are open for you today. Our news time here on News Radio 1290 WNBF, 11:08. And on the sports scene, a big night for the Binghamton Bearcats baseball team. That's right. The baseball team won the America East Championship. They knocked off the Maine Black Bears. The final score ended up in favor of Binghamton 7-3. And in that game, home run power provided the big impetus for the Bearcats. Two long flies, Matt Bolton and Stephen Krause. Here's what Coach Tim Sinicki had to say about that.
10: Yeah, the home run by Bolton, I thought, really kind of, you know, put us in a really good spot, you know, to put up a, you know, a crooked number there and to get ahead 3-1 at that point.
11: you know, tack on here and there a little bit, but the one swing of the bat, you know, which everyone loves these days, and it's one way to score runs, and so we'll take it, and Matty just did a great job, and that's what a tournament MVP should do, and that's what he did, and that's why he deserved that award tonight.
9: There you go. So the Bearcats winning America East Championship, a second straight title, third in the last 5 years under the direction of Tim Sinicky and his staff. Matt Bolton was named the tournament MVP, including that two-run home run that Coach Sinicky talked about. What's next? Well, they'll be eagerly awaiting the ESPNU2, Channel 2 of ESPN, tomorrow at noon for the announcement of the tournament selections. And the Bearcats will find out who they play, when they play, and where they go. That's tomorrow at noon on ESPN2. News time on WNBF 1110. Rumble Ponies fell last night. Game heard here on WNBF in Richland. Richmond, 5-1. They'll play today. 2:05 scheduled start, 1:50 airtime. Rumble Ponies and the Flying Squirrels on WNBF. Forecast, not much has changed. The sky is still dark. Few scattered showers around. They have brought down the potential high today from 62 to the upper 50s around our region. Still a chance of some scattered showers tonight. Showers, thunderstorms possible. Partly cloudy overnight and patchy fog developing, low of 54 for tomorrow. Showers before noon, then cloudy, 77 the high. And by Tuesday, partly sunny and 83. Downtown, 52 right now. 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There we go.
8: Thank you.
9: Back to
8: what a tremendous interview there, Raj, with Tim Sinicky. I say it right, Sinicky?
9: Sinicky.
8: Sinicky, yeah, that was great. Congratulating the team, and very, very, very special. We were coming back yesterday from Baltimore, and it was dark. You just said it's dark. It was very dark all the time, and the rain was coming down very hard all the way till we got back in the driveway. So that's what we're experiencing right now, I think, rain again and
9: some
8: dark
9: showers,
8: weathers.
9: But, yeah. You know, and the trip back to Baltimore had to be even better when you had the boys from Baltimore on your
8: TV. As a matter of fact, last Sunday on the ship, we were heading toward the Bahamas, and we had Kevin on in the dining room on the ship, clearly. On the phone app. Just so great, all this going on. I thought about the boys in Baltimore, yeah, when we were there. A lot of Baltimore fans, Baltimore Ravens jerseys on the ship.
9: A lot of purple, yeah.
8: And the Orioles. It's orange, right?
9: Yep.
8: The Orioles, yeah. So a lot of fans on the ship as well. I'll check in with you one more time, Rog. It's 11:13. Roger coming up in another 20 minutes or so with another report as we come right back to more of the show, everybody. Thank you very much for joining us on this special Memorial Day weekend. Here once again is the beautiful song saluting our flag. I love this one. Very special for Memorial Day. Here is Old Glory.

What a great song, everybody, to play on this Memorial Day weekend, the flag song, Old Glory. Thank you so much to Eddie Foreman, our friend from Hadley, Massachusetts, for putting that song together. That brings our time to 11:17 here on the Bill Flynn Show, WNBF. Thanks for joining me, no matter where you may be. Thanks so much.

That's a great song, everybody. Jersey Jet, name of the song, done by the Big Daddy Band from Cleveland, Ohio. It's 11:20 now, 20 after the hour, here on the Bill Flynn Show, WMBF. Thank you for joining us since we arrived here this morning. The temperature hasn't changed much. We arrived here about 6 o'clock this morning. It was 50. No, it was 48. Now we're up to about 52, but that's where we're going to be, I guess, for most of the day today. And we'll be checking that weather forecast again for you as we move along. Again, wherever you are, thanks so much for joining me. I do want to say hello and good morning again to my friend Bill Starring in Enwell. Bill is the owner of Kitchen Concepts, very, very successful business. He's been at it a long time, and so many people have so many questions when you're sitting in your kitchen having your morning coffee or any time at all, and you're thinking of remodeling your kitchen. Maybe the kids have grown and they've moved away, and you just want to make things look a little different. You know, you've lived in the same house for so long. You want to make things look a little more unique as lifestyles changes. Bill had a lot of success, he told me, at the March Home Builder Show at Broome Community College. And he had a lot of new people there and a lot of people getting in touch with him regarding my radio show. So if you're interested in having to talk to someone about remodeling your kitchen, just give them a call. They'd be happy to meet with you. Bill Starring, a very respected guy, very successful in the work they do. Again, that's Kitchen Concepts. Again, they're located in Enwell. Now, we'll be here in the studio till 12 noon, as Roger alluded to. The Rumble Ponies baseball team is away in Richmond. The game is at 2. It'll be on the air at 1:50. So Don Giovanni will be here after my show for a little bit. Then the game comes on at 1:50 this afternoon. 52, again, is our current reading. It's 22 after the 11 o'clock hour here on the Bill Flynn Show. Don't forget Polka Dancing today. If you'd like to take a trip to Carbondale, AJ's Bar and Grill, featuring Joe Stanky's Cadets today, 3 to 6. It's a $20 charge, but it includes all the Polish food. That's an all included at admission for Joe Stanky's band, 3 to 6 o'clock today in Carbondale, Pennsylvania. All right, email address again, bill@wmbf.com. We put that email out there all the time, and we do remember all the nice folks that thank us for that. So you can send us an email no matter where you may be hearing our program from today, and we'll read it over the air. One more comment before we get to another song. I wanted to thank Fulman Installation for, getting in touch with me, wanting to advertise on my show. They got in touch with me also up in Oxford, our good friends at Faber's. Anyhow, Fulman is here in Johnson City, in Binghamton, actually. They're on Emma Street, and they can improve the comfort of your home with insulation. Now, listen up. In the summertime, heat always spreads out to fill in where it is depleted. In the wintertime, of course, heat naturally moves from inside to outside your home. But as we get into the summertime of the hot season, heat wants to go the opposite way, moving inside the house to make spaces uncomfortably very hot. Now, that process will cause your home to be uncomfortable. Here's what you do about it. You get in touch with our friends at Fulman in Binghamton, and they'll provide expert home installation to the areas of walls, crawl spaces, basements, garages. They'll make you feel very warm and very comfortable. Fulman Installation on Emma Street, Binghamton. Be sure to get in touch with them. any time of the year, they're always there for you. And they're a nice Serta quality home contractor as well. All right, we're coming up now on 11:24. Roger Neal back here in a little bit with another look at our information coming up for you here on the Bill Flynn Show, WNBF.

Boy, what a great song, everybody. The old Happy Wanderer here on the Bill Flynn Show this morning here on WMBF as we make our way till 12 noon today.

0: There's one of Roger Neal's favorite polka bands, everybody. Lenny Gamulka and and Chicago Push. I played that song for you, Roger. I know how much you enjoy the band. Right?
1: I do. They're tremendous. Absolutely. Yeah, good stuff. My toes are tapped. I got to bring an extra pair of shoes when I come in here because I wear out the soles in the 5 hours, you know?
0: Okay, my friend. You ready over there?
1: I am ready.
0: Okay.
1: Ready? Here we go. Time to take a look at news, weather, sports right here on the Bill Flynn Show. Live, local, we've got you. News Radio 1290 WNBF. 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Downtown temperature 52, looking for a high today around 53 or so, so it won't move too much. Little shower going on around the downtown area here in the last 5 minutes or so. So still some showers lingering. The bulk of those showers, though, will be moving out of the area this afternoon. On the news front, the Memorial Day parade tradition will be continuing tomorrow here in Binghamton with a parade starting at 12:30 p.m. Because of ongoing construction on Main Street, the parade route has been shifted. The parade will step off on North Street between Oak and Front Street, continue south on Front Street, then east on Main Street over the Court Street Bridge and continue to the Broome County Courthouse. Now, the viewing stand will be located near the county courthouse. The MC is going to be Joseph Mahoko. Elsewhere, New York State Police, along with other local and county law enforcement, will increase patrols to combat drunk, impaired, and reckless driving throughout this Memorial Day weekend. The special enforcement period began on Friday, will continue through Monday. The extra patrols during this period being funded by GTSC grants. Memorial Day, of course, one of the busiest travel holidays of the year. Police will be out in force to remove impaired and reckless drivers from our highways. Drivers could expect to see sobriety checkpoints and increased patrols by state police and local law enforcement agencies. Construction operations are moving forward on a $70 million student housing project just north of the Binghamton University campus in Vestal. According to Aptitude Development in New Jersey, there will be nearly 200 units with a total of 516 beds in the five-story complex. The Marshall Binghamton project being built on the Vestal Parkway at Bunhill Road. And for years, the site was occupied by a Quality Inn Hotel and Fujisan Japanese Restaurant. Aptitude Development paid $10 million to acquire the five-acre site from Gokulish Hospitality last June. According to CEO Jared Hunter, the detailed update on the project will be forthcoming, but it's expected to be completed in the fall of 2027. Workers putting the finishing touches on an improvement project at a high-profile project going on in Johnson City. The $1.4 million makeover of the Village Park at Main Street and Lester Avenue got underway about a year ago. That site, which had been known as EJ Theme Park, has been renamed Workers Park. Joshua Holland, Johnson City's Director of Public Services, said the park improvement project is largely done. News time on WNBF 1132. Also, this weekend, the official opening for Broome County Park season, the 2026 spring and summer season. While parks are open year-round, Memorial Day weekend traditionally marks the official launch of the season for boating, swimming, and camping. Parks will be open from 8 a.m. until dusk daily. All Broome County parks have free admission and parking. If you'd like to find out more, you can always go online, bcparks@broomecountyny.gov. That's bcparks@broomecountyny.gov. News time now, 11:33. 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The Polish Bistro restaurant offers a variety of fresh European recipes cooked and prepared by their wonderful chefs. And they feature pierogi, potato and cheese, sauerkraut and mushrooms, meat pierogi, kielbasa, Polish chicken soup, Ukrainian borscht, schnitzel. If there's any left with Kevin Bixby when he goes there, but they love to have that. That's fabulous. Hungarian potato pancakes, stuffed cabbage, and a whole lot more. Open today, every Sunday, 11 to 7. They are closed Monday and Tuesday, but they are open Wednesday, 11 to 8, Thursday, 2 to 8, Friday, Saturday, 11 to 9, and today, 11 to 7. Where are they? Well, they're in the heart of downtown Binghamton, 163 Washington Street, the Polish Bistro Restaurant. Let's take a look at sports before our weather forecast for the remaining part of the day. Big night last night for the Binghamton Bearcats baseball team. They beat the Maine Black Bears 7-3. They battled the rain, battled the Black Bears, and they won it 7-3. And that clinches the America East Baseball Championship for the Binghamton Bearcats baseball team. Second straight America East title, third in the last 5 years. Center fielder Matt Bolton, 3-for-4 in the game, 2-run home run, tourney MVP, his honors. Stephen Kraus cranked a 400-plus-foot home run and had a couple of hits in the game to help pace the Bearcat attack. What's ahead? Well, they clinched the championship last night. Now they're getting ready for a noon announcement tomorrow on ESPN2 when the selection show will be aired. And that, of course, features not only the teams that qualify for the NCAA tournament, but where they go, who they play, and what day they play. So congratulations to the Binghamton Bearcats baseball team. They'll find out more tomorrow at noon. It'll be televised on ESPN2 around the country. Tim Sinicki, 34th year as the head coach. Over the past 19 years, the Bearcats baseball team, 14 regular season and America East tournament titles over that stretch, the most of any America East team. Baseball on the air last night on WNBF. Rumble Ponies down in Richmond, they fell 5-1. They'll match up against the Flying Squirrels again today. Pre-game 1:50, first pitch 2:05 this afternoon. Elsewhere, NHL playoffs, Carolina beat Montreal 3-2. That ties the series at 1. Tonight, the Avalanche will take on the Golden Knights. Vegas leads that series 2-0. In the NBA, the Knicks on the verge of a sweep. They beat the Cavaliers last night, 121-108. New York up in the series 3-0. They'll play again tomorrow night in Cleveland. In the West, Oklahoma City leads San Antonio 2-1. They play again tonight in San Antonio. Major League Baseball, Miami 4, Mets 1. Yankees in Tampa Bay KO'd, postponed by rain. Here's that forecast from the National Weather Service. Looking for clouds around this afternoon. Still a chance of shower activity. Much of that will be gone, but still some in the area and around the region. For tonight, chance of showers and thunderstorms. Patchy fog after 4, low 54. High today, upper 50s. Tonight, low 54. Tomorrow, showers early and mainly before noon. Fog overnight, otherwise cloud 77, and by Tuesday, partly sunny and a high of 83. Downtown again, 52, 53 in Vestal and Endicott.

0: he's on the air. I says, well, Roger and I have been friends as broadcasters for a long time, and he is always available when he can make it, when he can come in, and I really appreciate it.
1: My pleasure. Thank you.
0: Now, the next time I think you'll be with us is, of course, every Sunday you check in with sports, but Dick's open in another month or so.
1: Later in June, yeah, we're looking forward to that. Mm-hmm. I'm sure, again, another great tournament. It's an exciting time, and we'll be out there with reports throughout the week, and, of course, on the Bill Flynn Show, the Sunday of the tournament.
0: By the way, Steve Rogers said to say hello to you.
1: Hey, good. Hi, Steve.
0: Yeah, I sat with him. He wants to sponsor St. Anthony's the second week of June. He says, I think your wife and his wife are friends.
1: They are. Absolutely. Yeah.
0: He says, oh, Roger Neal. Oh, my gosh. Yeah. So he says, yeah, I want to sponsor Dick's Open, and I want to sponsor
1: thank you.
0: St. Anthony. So hello. Roger, thank you. Take care of yourself.
1: I will, and you do the same.
0: Thank you, my friend. Thank you very much. Roger Neal joining us here on the Bill Flynn Show. Kevin will be back again with us next week. Again, Roger, thank you so much. On this Memorial Day

0: Okay, everybody, there you go. God Bless America. I just love that song. And the one before that, the Battle Hymn of the Republic with the Dick Pillar Band. It's 11:43, everybody, here on the Bill Flynn Show on this Memorial Day weekend.
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0: 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Okay, we're coming up on about 15 before the noon hour. I just wanted you to know that Agway Ace of Binghamton are open today. They're open right now, and of course on Sunday. They're always there for you till 5 o'clock today. And as Roger Neal and I have been telling you throughout the morning, if you're outside in the garden and the lawn and you need grass seed, fertilizer, shrubs, this comes in every day. There are new items that come in every day. Fruit trees, seed and tomato and onion sets, flower pots, planters, and they always have all season long tree houses and bird seed. On the other side, if you need a weed eater, a hedge trimmer, some garden tools, maybe a riding mower, maybe a push lawn mower, all of this available again at Agway Ace of Binghamton on Broad Avenue. Our thanks to these wonderful people for sponsoring our program here on WMBF. I have time to get in a couple more songs before we kind of wrap things up for today. And I do want to make sure I got, yeah, okay. And baseball at 1:50, that's right. 1:50, the game starts at 2. The Rumble Ponies are away in Richmond, and Don Giovanni will be here right after the noon hour with a little bit of the Italian Carousel for you.

What a great song, everybody. One of those figure dances folks danced over the years. Here are the Bill Flynn Show heading toward the noon hour on WMBF. Thank you once again to all of our wonderful sponsors making it possible for us to be here today. And a special thank you to my good friend Gene Gorman, E.W. 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You'll find Gene online. He is always, always there for you. Hopefully the rain will subside, and once it does, they're telling us today we should be up to about the 62-degree temperature range. Showers and thunderstorms tonight. Tonight's low 54. Tomorrow, Memorial Day, showers likely in the morning. And otherwise in the afternoon, clouds and the high temperature tomorrow on Memorial Day, about 77. That's a quick check on our weather forecast. 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

Wow, what a great song. 8 minutes, everybody, before the noon hour here on the Bill Flynn Show. Thank you once again to A.J. 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Again, they're located here in Johnson City. Wishing you a very safe weekend. St. Anthony's Italian Feast Day coming up on June 12th to 14th on the parish grounds, Odell Avenue in Endicott. The annual event features great food, entertainment, and lots of fun, all under the big tent on the parish grounds. St. Anthony's Italian Feast Day is proudly supported by Augie Concrete Forms and Accessories, the Mancini family in Endicott, inviting you to St. Anthony's Parish Festival, June 12th to 14th on the parish grounds in Endicott. The festival season gets underway in the month of June around the Southern Tier, northeastern Pennsylvania. Thursday through Sunday, June 4 to 7, is the Greek Annunciation Festival in Vestal. Friday, Saturday, Sunday, St. Anthony's Feast Days, June 13 and 14, on Odell Avenue, Endicott. The following week, Thursday through Saturday, June 18 to 20, is the Strawberry Festival in Owego. Also that weekend, June 20th, the Sacred Heart Ukrainian Festival in Johnson City. Then on the week of June 22nd to 28th, it's Dick's Open with live coverage and Roger Neal on WMBF. 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The Leon Posado Funeral Home, Watson Boulevard, Endicott, under the direction of Steve Rogers, are proud to remind you about St. Anthony's Italian Feast Days, coming up June 12 to 14 on the parish grounds, Odell Avenue, Endicott. It's a wonderful weekend of great food, entertainment, and lots of fun. 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

0: Ladies and gentlemen, thank you very much for joining me here on the Bill Flynn Show on this Memorial Day weekend. I'm thanking also again my good friend Roger Neal for filling in today. Kevin is away. He'll be back with me next week here on the radio station. I do wish you a wonderful Memorial Day weekend. I hope the weather clears up. A lot of events going on around the southern tier tomorrow, and we certainly want to see the weather perfect for those events that will be happening. I wish you a great day, a great week. Don't forget, we'll be back here again next Sunday morning at, 7 o'clock, and also again on Saturday morning at 7. I did want to thank also, while I have a minute here, I want to say thank you to Don Morgan for filling in, doing our show over the past couple of weeks. We were away for a couple of Saturdays. Don did the show, and I'm very grateful for that. Our show was on Saturday from 7 in the morning until 4 in the afternoon. And then, of course, here on Sunday morning between 7 and noon. Now, we'll be live again coming up the first weekend in June. That's just in a couple of weeks. We'll be live on Saturday and also live on Sunday morning from the first festival of this season. That is the Greek Annunciation Church Festival. And that comes up the weekend of June, the first week in June, 4 to 7. And that is just off Old Vessel Road. All right. We look forward to being there with you. Look forward to being here on the radio show next weekend. Have a good day, everyone. So long till next time. Thanks so much for joining us. My pleasure to be with you.
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2: ABC News, I'm Brian Clark. As Secretary of State Marco Rubio says there could be good news about a deal to end the war with Iran. President Trump says the deal being negotiated is the opposite of President Obama's deal. That's because the framework of this potential agreement has drawn some criticism, says ABC Selena Wang in Washington.
3: We are hearing some alarm and concern from some top Senate Republicans, including from Republican Senator Ted Cruz. He is saying that he is deeply concerned about what he's heard about is in this deal. He says if the result of this is that the Iranian regime can still enrich uranium, develop nuclear weapons, and have effective control over the strait, he says the outcome would be disastrous.
2: Over 50,000 people forced to evacuate their homes in Southern California because chemicals inside of a damaged tank at an aerospace facility in Garden Grove are at risk of a leak or explosion. The EPA chief told CNN the most likely scenario is a low-volume release. This is ABC News. The sports minister for the Democratic Republic of Congo says there's no isolation requirement for the country's athletes ahead of the World Cup this summer, pointing out they play in Europe. But as the Ebola outbreak continues in the DRC, ABC's Marcus Moore says there is a mistrust of the medical process.
4: As they try to stop the spread of the virus, health officials are facing numerous challenges in the region.
5: Community fears, misinformation, and rumors.
4: That misinformation, part of the growing anger and frustration among the public. Last week, a medical tent set ablaze in the eastern part of the country, according to doctors there. A second medical tent set on fire, according to health officials. The Associated Press reporting at least 18 people with suspected Ebola ran from those tents where they were receiving treatment.
2: One of the biggest days in motorsport, the Indianapolis 500 and NASCAR's Coca-Cola 600, but this year marred by last week's death of Kyle Busch. The NASCAR star was just 41 years old. I'm Brian Clark, ABC News.
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10: On this Memorial Day weekend, the Don Giovanni Show salutes the late, great Aldo Brizzetti, the owner, founder of Brizzetti's Pizzeria, a marvelous musician, a rock and roller in his younger day, a guitarist. He plays guitar on this song that he wrote called Wild Weekend, which later became the Brizzetti's theme song. This one's for the family today in memory of our wonderful Aldo Brizzetti today on this Memorial Day weekend. Take it away, rock and roll on the Don Giovanni Show. Aldo Brizzetti.

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1: Thank you, Jingle Singers, and welcome, friend. I'll play some songs for you. You might want to have a box of tissues standing by. And we salute our great country on this Memorial Day weekend. God bless you, everybody. Thanks for being with me today. Here's a wonderful narration, I guess, from Frank Sinatra. He's going to talk to us a little bit and tell us how he feels about this great land we call America.
2: Ladies and gentlemen, boys and girls, I'd like to drink a toast to you and your families and simply say that I hope that you have in your lives everything that you want, everything you wish, mostly love and sweet dreams and hugging and kissing and all things like that. Salud. Salud. Most gracious. This next song is quite personal to me, and I think it is to you. I'd like to take just a minute or two to tell you why. It's a personal song to me. It should be you. It's a song about this great, big, wonderful, imperfect country. I say imperfect because if it were perfect, it wouldn't be any fun trying to fix it, trying to make it work better, trying to make sure that everybody gets a fair shake and then some. My country is personal to me because my father, who wasn't born here, rest his soul, he made sure that I was born here. And he used to tell me when I was a kid that America was a land of dreams and a dreamland. Well, I don't know if our country fulfilled all of his dreams while he was alive, but tonight with all of us together for this hour, it sure fulfills my dreams. And to all of you in the country and all of you watching tonight, here's a song about a place we call home. Probably the greatest nation ever to be put on.

0: Thank you very much, ladies and gentlemen. I'm glad you like that. I don't get a chance to sing it much. It's a fine piece of music. And with all of the problems we've had and we've licked, and we'll have more problems, and we'll lick those, and it'll happen, but we'll keep beating the problems. We're that strong. And I just think that it's nice to live in this country, that's all.
1: I'll give you a big hand. God bless you all on this Memorial Day weekend. That's Sinatra recorded live in Madison Square Garden in 1974 in the concert they called the Main Event. Frank did that concert in a boxing arena surrounded by everybody at Madison Square Garden. Live to the nation. They went live on television. That's why you heard Frank say commercial, commercial, right after he did that song. And then he had to fill 30 seconds while they did a national commercial. And he talked about his love for this nation and his father's love for this nation. So I wanted to play that one for you. If you love Sinatra like we all do, well, every Sunday you can tune in. The Don Giovanni Show featuring Frank Sinatra. It's Sundays with Sinatra right here on this great radio station. Nothing but Frank. How about that? So tell your friends all about it. Don Giovanni with you here, and I've got some beautiful songs. This one is one of my favorites. It's a singing policeman from New York City. You may have remembered him. A great tenor, Daniel Rodriguez. I was so lucky to meet him one time in Philadelphia at the Mario Lanza Museum and the Mario Lanza dinner dance they had there. And he was the honored guest, Daniel Rodriguez. Here he is to sing for us. He sang for us after 9/11. You may have seen him on television. Great, beautiful voice. And here's a song that'll bring a tear to your eye on the Don Giovanni Show. And God bless you on this Memorial Day weekend.

0: So beautiful. That's Daniel Rodriguez, Danny Boy, on Don Giovanni's shows. And now, once again, to the Mastronardi family. We honor the Mastronardi family today, and especially Danny Mastronardi. On the Don Giovanni Show, good to have you with me today on this Memorial Day get-together weekend, right? It's a time of remembrance, I believe. I would say have a blessed Memorial Day and remember all that the fallen soldiers. That's what it's all about. That's why it was set aside. Not for barbecues and happy times and sales at stores. That's come along with it, but it's a very solemn time, Memorial Day. A lot of ceremonies going on around the town this weekend. Make sure to find out where they are locally. Of course, there's always the big one in Owego, and Jim Raftus has put that one on for years and years and years. And for all those that are putting on the ceremonies this weekend, thank you for honoring the fallen. Well, there's so much to do in so little time. I better thank our sponsors, because I've got some gems coming up for you from Red Skelton and my old history teacher, Bill Weckel. And hopefully we can squeeze in something from John Wayne. Yeah, I hope we get time for that, too. A beautiful narration. Here's something special. You ever wonder how Memorial came to be? Well, my old history teacher, Bill Weckel, will tell us right now on the Don Giovanni Show.
1: Here's another most interesting part. Now, many, many states at this time were trying to claim that they were the originators of Memorial Day. And I can mention some of them. One was Charleston, North Carolina, Richmond, Virginia, Bowlesbury, PA, and even Carbondale, Illinois. Okay, they were trying to claim that they were responsible. But in 1966, 100 years after the first Memorial Day, okay, the people up in Waterloo initiated a drive, okay, claiming that they were the first village, okay, to establish. They contacted congressmen and everybody they could. And finally, this is interesting, too. Finally, the Congress of the United States did recognize Waterloo as the founder of Decoration Day or Memorial Day. And the other thing, okay, Waterloo, even today, they celebrate Memorial Day on its original day. And that original day is May 30th. And this is another thing that might be of interest to the people listening to your program today. May 30th was picked as the day to celebrate, because that was the day that, okay, on that day, the last volunteer in the Civil War was released from the United States Army.
2: Will there be a pop quiz on this?
1: You better believe it, there'll be a pop. And the first question will be, what state was the first state to declare Decoration Day or Memorial Day? Okay.
2: Spoken like a great history teacher that you are, Bill Weckel.
1: Okay.
0: Oh, there he goes, my old history teacher in heaven from Shenango Valley. He used to come on the radio program all the time when I hosted the morning show across the river, and a lot of fun. And he enjoyed it, too, in his retirement, because he was still able to keep teaching us, especially at the holiday time. The late, great Bill Weckel. Send that one out with love to his family and all of his students who remember him and all those fun songs he used to sing to us, like Remember Pearl Harbor and I Want to Be a Lifeguard, some of his songs. And I have those recordings. I cherish them. Well, we've got some more for you on this Memorial Day weekend get-together on the Don Giovanni Show. And I love this narration. It was on television, so you have to close your eyes and imagine what he's doing. It's Fred Skelton. Remember, he used to be Clem Cadiddlehopper, and he had all those characters he did? Well, he's doing a character for you right now, and it's all about the Pledge of Allegiance on the Don Giovanni Show on this Memorial Day weekend get-together.
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3: I remember a teacher that I had. Now, I went through the seventh grade. I went to the seventh grade. I left home when I was 10 years old because I was hungry. And I used to, this is true. I work in the summer and I go to school in the winter. But I had this one teacher. It was the principal of the Harrison School in Vincennes, Indiana. To me, this was the greatest teacher, a real sage of my time, anyhow. He had such wisdom. And we were all reciting the Pledge of Allegiance one day. And he walked over, this little old teacher. Mr. Laswell was his name. Mr. Laswell. And he says, he says, I've been listening to you boys and girls recite the Pledge of Allegiance all semester. And it seems as though it's becoming monotonous to you. If I may I recite it and try to explain to you the meaning of each word. I, me, an individual, a committee of one, pledge, dedicate all of my worldly goods to give without self-pity, allegiance, my love and my devotion to the flag, our standard, O glory, a symbol of freedom, wherever she waves, there's respect, because your loyalty has given her a dignity that shouts, freedom is everybody's job. United. That means that we have all come together. States. Individual communities that have united into 48 great states. 48 individual communities with pride and dignity and purpose. All divided with imaginary boundaries, yet united to a common purpose. And that's love for country. And to the Republic. Republic. A state in which sovereign power is invested in representative chosen by the people to govern. And government is the people. And it's from the people to the leaders. Not from the leaders to the people. For which it stands. One nation. One nation. Meaning, so blessed by God. Indivisible. Incapable of being divided. With liberty, which is freedom. The right of power to live one's own life. Without threats, fear, or some sort of retaliation. And justice. The principle or qualities of dealing fairly with others. For all. For all. Which means, boys and girls, it's as much your country as it is mine. And now, boys and girls, let me hear you recite the Pledge of Allegiance. I pledge allegiance to the flag of the United States of America, and to the Republic for which it stands, one nation, indivisible, with liberty and justice for all. Since I was a small boy, two states have been added to our country, and two words have been added to the Pledge of Allegiance, under God. Wouldn't it be a pity if someone said that is a prayer? And that would be eliminated from schools, too.
0: Well, there you have a beautiful narration from Red Skelton, fabulous comedian and actor from those thrilling days of yesteryear. We always love to include that in on the holidays.
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0: Here's John Wayne.
5: You ask me why I love her? Well, give me time. I'll explain. You've seen a Kansas sunset or an Arizona rain? Have you drifted on a bayou down Louisiana way? Have you watched the cold fog drifting over San Francisco Bay? Have you heard a Bob White calling in the Carolina Pines? Or heard the bellow of a diesel at the Appalachia Mines? Does the call of the Niagara thrill you when you hear her waters roar? You look with awe and wonder at her Massachusetts shore, where men who braved a hard new world first stepped on Plymouth Rock. Do you think of them when you stroll along a New York City dock? Have you seen a snowflake drifting in the Rockies way up high? Have you seen the sun come blazing down from a bright Nevada sky? Do you hail to the Columbia as she rushes to the sea, or bow your head at Gettysburg, our struggle to be free? Have you seen the mighty Tetons? Have you watched an eagle soar? Have you seen the Mississippi roll along Missouri's shore? Have you felt a chill at Michigan when on a winter's day her waters rage along the shore in thunderous display? Does the word aloha make you warm? Do you stare in disbelief when you see the surf come roaring in at Waimea Reef? From Alaska's cold to the Everglades, from the Rio Grande to Maine, my heart cries out, my pulse runs fast, the might of her domain. You ask me why I love her? I've a million reasons why. My beautiful America, beneath God's wide, wide sky.

0: Oh, nicely done. John Wayne, just for you on the Don Giovanni Show. Beautiful narration. The Duke, John Wayne, Why I Love Her, America.
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2: Quite honestly, I can clearly say that I've lived the American dream because I've been able to take advantage of opportunities that this country presented, preserving the Italian heritage of Italian Americans. Our heritage is so strong. There's so much pride.
1: The Italian American heritage. Live it. Love it. Celebrate it.
0: Here's a beautiful song. We send this out to Lieutenant Colonel John Vallone.

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Salud. Salud.

0: This is Lieutenant General Raymond Odierno for the National Italian American Foundation.
1: The one thing I take from my grandfather and my uncles and my father is that there's nothing more important than family. It's about patriotism and loyalty to your nation. And that's what I was taught as a young man through my family. No matter what nationality you are, that your heritage is important. And it's important to bring that to the United States and be part of America.
0: The Italian American heritage. Live it. Love it. Celebrate it.
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4: Well, here I am again in my happy place in Maine. It's the Country Wagon Produce Store, and it's a holiday weekend. No rest for Andrea and Bill, right?
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1: Sounds good. We'll have them.
0: Once again, you have good things for the gardens, right? You got the sets.
1: Yeah, we got onion sets. There's a few sweet potatoes left. There's all kinds of vegetable plants. Mm-hmm. Seeds. We got lots of seeds. Mm-hmm. Yeah, we're going to be full.
0: Okay. Good to see you. Rest up. Yeah, what's the phone number and the hour?
1: 607-862-3985. And we're open during the week from 8 to 6. And on the weekends, 8 to 5.
0: And thank you for Dave Petroli's blueberry pie. He's so happy today.
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I promised a special song to Zia Marta today, and this one's for you, Zia. 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

As you all know, America produces some great songwriters and some truly great songs. But I had to go back to the old country to find these.

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1: ABC News, I'm Mike Dubosky. The U.S. and Iran appear to be reportedly making progress towards ironing out a new interim peace agreement. That could include the end of the U.S. blockade around the Strait of Hormuz. But ABC's Selena Wang says some of the president's allies are already unhappy with what they're hearing.
2: We are hearing some alarm and concern from some top Senate Republicans, including from Republican Senator Ted Cruz. He is saying that he is deeply concerned about what he's heard about is in this deal. He says if the result of this is that the Iranian regime can still enrich uranium, develop nuclear weapons, and have effective control over the Strait, he says the outcome would be disastrous.
1: Democrat Tom Suozzi and Republican Brian Fitzpatrick are touting new legislation aimed at blocking the Department of Justice's creation of a $1.8 billion anti-weaponization fund. About 50,000 people are under evacuation orders in Southern California amid fears a tank of toxic chemicals could spill or explode. This is ABC News. A busy Memorial Day travel weekend is now underway as millions of Americans look to kick off the summer season. ABC's Andrew Dimbert has details.
3: AAA says a record-breaking 45 million people are traveling at least 50 miles from home for the holiday, with nearly 40 million driving to their destinations. At airports across the country, TSA expects to screen more than 18 million passengers through Wednesday. So far, only scattered delays and cancellations have been reported, but travelers are being urged to check their flight status before heading to the airport.
1: And one of the biggest motorsports events of the year is about to get underway, with the green flag set to come down at the Indianapolis 500. One of the drivers, Catherine Legge, is attempting what's known as the double, racing in both the Indy 500 this afternoon and the Coca-Cola 600 this evening. Many of the drivers are also remembering Kyle Busch, who passed away this week due to sepsis. I'm Mike Dubosky, ABC News.
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2: 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Lots of love songs today. 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

0: Oh, yeah. Sweetie Pie, for all my sweetie pies out there. Lots of love songs today on Don Giovanni's show. Here's one of Sinatra's loves.
1: From last year's album.
0: Recorded live at the Meadowlands. He was in love with Ellen. LA is his lady. Don Giovanni's show.

0: Quincy Jones wrote it and arranged it.
1: Oh, it's fabulous. Quincy Jones and recorded live at the Meadowlands just for you. That's one of my favorite songs. L.A. is my lady. Love Quincy Jones. Frank did a lot of great work with Quincy Jones. Yes, indeed. And, of course, with the Count Basie Orchestra. Well, here's a song that Frank Jr. asked his dad. He said, what is the saddest song you ever sang? And Senior said, this one. On the Don Giovanni Show. Just one of those things.

0: Oh, yeah, Frank. Easy come, easy go. Lots of love songs. Happy love songs and sad love songs today on the Don Giovanni Show. Call your friends. You found it. It's Old Blue Eyes and Old Brown Eyes together on your radio. It's the Don Giovanni Show.
1: For once in my life, I got someone.

Oh, yeah. Simply doesn't get any better than that. Sinatra's in great voice, isn't he? Blue Eyes and Brown Eyes with you today on the radio playing love songs. I have so many to choose from. It's just an amazing task. And I say, they're all so good. You'll love this one. Oh, you'll love that one. And you'll love our great sponsors. Let's thank our great sponsors while we have a moment here. 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You tell the Fletcher family Don Giovanni sent you. They're just personal friends of mine. Bringing you Don Giovanni and Frank Sinatra today right here on the radio. Here's another classic from Frank with just a push of a button. Come on, everybody knows the words to this one. Or at least you know this part, doobie doobie doo.

0: Oh, so beautiful. I send that to the folks up on top of the hill. That's a gorgeous song. Love is lovelier the second time you fall. Frank, you got any other pretty songs that we could sing? Lots of love songs for you today on Don Giovanni's show. A nice pretty song, please, Frank, if you would.
1: Here's a very pretty song. A brand new song, as a matter of fact.

so nice. So good to hear that again. Sending that one out to, with love to Debbie and Peter and Patricia and Aunt June. Big fans of the program, and they just love that song from The King and I. I Have Dreamed on the Don Giovanni Show. We play the instrumental a lot by the Boston Pops. It's so good to play the vocal. Sinatra just hit that one right out of the park, as they say. Playing lots of love songs, and I would be remiss if I did not honor the two beautiful ladies in my life, the special ladies, my wife and my daughter, on the Don Giovanni Show. Beautiful love songs. A lot of you can relate to this one.

But just in case you hadn't heard, I love my wife. 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

0: My beautiful daughter, Emily. There you go. On Don Giovanni's show, lots of love songs. And she's daddy's little girl. And before that, a song for my beautiful bride, Colleen. It's lots of love songs today. I love that song, too. Sinatra, I love my wife. Wow, lots of love songs. There's no way we could fit them all in 1 hour here today on the Don Giovanni Show. I'm so happy that you all could join me today for our get-together right here on the radio. 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
1: Mom, the worst thing in the world is to tell your mother you don't feel good. I went on one night and said, Mom, I got a cold. I don't feel good. She said, take your clothes off. I said, come on, Mom, 39 years old. She says, what happened? You grew something else since the last time I saw you?

0: 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I always repeat it because it is a wonderful word. Ah, what enjoyment does my mother have? You know, she goes to church. All the years that I know my mother, every Saturday confession with her girlfriend, Angie. One Saturday, Angie couldn't go to confession. She had bruxitis of the shoulder. And she called her mother, "Well, Mom, scusate, I can't go to confession. I have a bruxitis of the shoulder." My mother says, "Don't get nervous. You're telling me the sentence." "I'm going to tell him to the priest." My mother doesn't talk to Angie anymore. She goes, "That son of a gun, what a swinger. She don't tell me those things, eh?" Mom, I said, "Mom, what do you think about the priest getting married? As long as they married the nun. Otherwise, they're going to be sex communication." Unbelievable. These women are so delightful. No education, but they're the smartest women in the world. Mom. Another thing I got to tell you that really fascinates me. You know, every time I leave the house, she goes, "Where are you going, Patsy?" "I don't want to work." "You have the car?" "Yes." "You ever seen a Christopher statue on top of the dashboard?" I said, "Mom, I got 14 St. Christopher statues. I can't see where I'm driving anymore, Mom." I said, "In fact, I got 4 St. Christophers looking backwards. In case the cops come, they're going to warn me."
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1: First pitch. Reimer belts it. Deep in the air, left field. Down the line. Goodbye. Home run. A walk-off home run on the first pitch for Jacob Reimer. A four-hit night. Pitch to Ewing is laced into the right center gap. Towards the gap. Martin on the run. It's over his head, and it rolls all the way to the wall. Lugo comes around third. He scores without a throw. Ewing racing for third. He's held up with a stand-up RBI triple. Smith runs. Here's the pitch. Suero belts it. Deep in the air to left. Clark, the center fielder, ranges and looks up, and it is gone! A two-run homer to left center for Chris Suero. He demolished it! 3-2 from Wenninger to Avina. Hit on a hop right side. Sliding stop by Young to his left. Gets up to his feet. Throws to first. He is a SportsCenter top 10 highlight reel. 1-1 pitch. Hits it high and deep in the air to center. Rose goes back. Gets spun around to the track at the wall. And it's off the fence. In play at center. Reimer getting the wave around third. Schwartz heading to third. Reimer will score without a throw. The throw from center's cut off. And JT Schwartz triples and drives in a run. Brian deals the 0-2. Parada belts it in the air. High and deep to left. How far will it go? What a shot from Kevin Parada. Long gone over the left field wall. A Parada party at Maravano Stadium.
2: The righty Guzman is set. The 0-2 pitch. Swung on a miss. The Binghamton Rumble Ponies are Eastern League champions. In a magical year, Binghamton has their fourth Eastern League title in franchise history and their first in 11 years.
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3: 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Matt Levine, Cam Manna, our producer is Ryan Farrow. The Rumble Ponies are 15-29, and Richmond is 31-12, best record in AA, second best record in the minor leagues. Today, Bryce Conley takes the ball for his second start of the series. He got roughed up on Tuesday against Richmond, gave up 7 runs in only 4 innings and 4 1/3 innings. 9 hits, 7 runs for Conley, but he goes opposite the left-hander for Richmond, who has faced Binghamton before in his career, not this series yet. Joe Whitman, he's 5-1 with a 3.52 ERA. This is game 6 of a 6-game set. The Rumble Ponies currently trail the series 3-2. And they won the series opener. Their offense had been on fire, scoring 40 runs over the last 5 games until last night putting up 1. We will come back and have more talk and get you ready for first pitch. We're stepping out for the national anthem now, and then we'll be back on our NYCM Insurance pregame show from Richmond.
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3: Welcome back to CarMax Park on our NYCM Insurance pregame show, getting you ready for first pitch in Game 6 of this six-game series. Let's get you the starting lineups presented by SureTemp Heating and Air for the Binghamton Rumble Ponies at 15 and 29. Michael Collins runs out this lineup. Marco Vargas leads off at shortstop. Chris Suero bats second, and he is doing the catching. Eli Serrano III is in center field. Jose Ramos is the cleanup man and is in right. DeAndre Smith is the DH, and he bats fifth. Nick LaRusso is hitting sixth at third base. JT Schwartz at first base bats seventh. And Vincent Perozzo hits eighth playing left field. Jalen Palmer bats ninth. He's at second base. Vargas, Suero, and Serrano, followed by Ramos, Smith, and LaRusso, followed by Schwartz, Perozzo, and Palmer. And that is all with Bryce Conley, the 31-year-old, making his second start of the series. For Richmond, they are 31-12, and Dennis Pelfrey, the fifth-year manager, will run out this lineup. Jonah Cox, a four-hit game last night, leads off in right. Parks Harbor bats second at third base. Bo Davidson is in center field hitting third. And Charlie Zaccone is the cleanup hitter. He's at first base. Maui Ahuna is the shortstop, batting fifth. Diego Velasquez hits sixth at second base. Catcher batting seventh is Adrian Sugasti. Ty Hanchy's in left field hitting eighth. And Jack Payton is batting ninth. He's the DH. Cox, Harbor, Davidson, Zaccone, Ahuna, Velasquez, Sugasti, Hanchy, and Payton. And that is all with the left-hander. Joe Whitman making his ninth start of the year. 5-1 record. Umpires today, Dominic Romero calls balls and strikes. Jack Wason, the crew chief, is at first. And Jamal Allen is the third base umpire. Richmond will wear their red uniforms on this Sunday with white pants, black cap. Binghamton with a red cap, blue jersey, and gray pants. 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
3: Back at CarMax Park ahead of Game 6 of this six-game series finale, and we bring in Cam Manna for the Augustine Construction building blocks of the game. Cam, the Rumble Ponies have an opportunity today to split a series on the road against Richmond, who has the best record in AA. I mean, that in itself would be a big feat for a team that has the worst record in the Eastern League.
11: And there's not one team in the Eastern League that has won two games from CarMax Park this year. Binghamton is the first squad to do that trail the series 3-2. Look, last night is one that the Ponies want to wash. Again, the starting pitching has not been there throughout this series. Last night, Binghamton was 0-10 with runners in scoring position. Nick LaRusso, though, he does continue to mash. 5 home runs in his last 10 back-to-back nights here from CarMax Park, 3 in this series. So this is a game for Binghamton on a getaway day, a Sunday. What they did against Somerset, they won last Sunday, came into this series, played some good baseball, would be big heading into a 6-game set at home against Portland, 12 games coming up at Marabito Stadium, and a win today to split against Richmond would be a very, very awarding feat for the Ponies and something that a lot of people did not expect entering game one on Tuesday night.
3: Richmond has been a team all year, and specifically in this series, that when they get guys on base, they either bunt, they steal, they do things to set up different ways to score, and ultimately that has led to them taking 3 of the first 5 in this series, and last night winning 5-1, scoring 5 runs in 1 inning.
11: And Binghamton cannot do what they've done the last 2 nights, and that is have a rough first few innings and walk batters. Brendan Gurton walked 7 2 2/3. Night prior, Jordan Gieber, Gabby Rodriguez, they walked 6 batters in the first 4 innings. So you're giving Richmond early chances for a great offense. You're just giving them free base runners. It's going to start with Bryce Conley here this afternoon, looking to command the zone early and bounce back after a rough start on Tuesday night against Richmond, where he allowed 7 earned runs, 9 hits. Did only walk 1, but he was hit hard.
3: So we will step out. Thank you for listening to the NYCM Insurance pregame show. Bryce Conley faces Joe Whitman in the series finale from CarMax Park. Coming your way, first pitch between the Rumble Ponies and the Flying Squirrels. It's all yours next on the WNBF Rumble Ponies Radio Network.
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3: From CarMax Park in Richmond, Virginia, the Binghamton Rumble Ponies, AA affiliate of the New York Mets, play the Richmond Flying Squirrels, AA affiliate of the San Francisco Giants in the series finale of a 6-game set, and for Binghamton, the final game of a 12-game road trip. Richmond has taken the field in the red jerseys. They lead the series 3-2, and on a Sunday afternoon at CarMax Park, it is a great crowd. Could be the best of the series. Outfield seats and suites all filled, and the suites in the press box level are all filled as well. And in talking with this staff here, they said that these suites here and the different areas that you can rent out are booked for the next 10 years. I mean, that is absurd. This is not Oracle Park in San Francisco. This is Double A. So, I mean, that is impressive.
11: a decade worth of these suites being filled on a night in and night out basis. This is an awesome crowd, packed on this Sunday afternoon. First base side is filled, same with the third base side, and in the outfield, left and center field seats, packed to the brim.
3: So, Joe Whitman is ready. Marco Vargas is ready on a 71-degree Sunday. Vargas digs in to lead off the game. It's a little bit overcast, cloudy. There's some sun peeking in. The lights are on. Vargas is hitting 215, no homers, and 11 RBIs. This is his first series back off the IL. He was dealing with a hamstring injury. He steps in from the left side against the lefty Joe Whitman for his ninth start. Here we go. First pitch is ripped by Vargas into right field. That's a base hit rolling towards the corner. Cox cuts it off. Vargas races for second. Cox gets a throw in, and Vargas slides feet first in safely. The throw trickles past the shortstop, Ahuna, but it's backed up by the pitcher, Whitman. First pitch, Marco Vargas rips a double, and that's how we begin the game at 2:05 on the dot.
11: No reason to waste time if you're Marco Vargas. First pitch fastball from Whitman. Inner half, Vargas ropes it, and Cox, immediately when he got the baseball in right, he didn't even think about Vargas going two, but Marco thought two out of the box, and he's in there for a double.
3: Vargas possesses that speed. Now Suero steps in. With a man on second, no outs. The pitch, Suero shows bunt, gets it down third base line, and that rolls foul, but that is something we have not seen Binghamton do in many situations where you think they should or that they might. They haven't, and so that's good to see with Suero trying to lay that down with the third baseman Harbor playing back, and the leadoff double from Vargas.
11: They stranded the bases loaded in the first inning last night. Binghamton, they left 9 on, 0 for 10 with runners in scoring position, so not a bad idea for Suero to bunt.
3: He's hitting 184 with 7 homers and 18 RBIs. Third baseman still back. Whitman sets the 0-1 pitch. Suero takes it, called strike anyway on the inside corner on a changeup. And it's 0-2. It's Eli Serrano, the third, to follow. Jacob Reimer has the day off in the starting lineup. So Whitman, a second-round pick by the Giants in 2023 out of Kent State University. 0-2. Ripped foul right side, and it's 1-2. Started his college career at Purdue. He's 24 years old from Akron, Ohio. This is his ninth start of the year. He has earned the win in each of his last three. He is on fire right now. Has gone at least 5 scoreless innings in each of his last 3 starts. Vargas at second. The pitch. Swung on and missed. Strike 3. Got him on a slider. And Whitman strikes out Suero. First strikeout of the game. And there's one down with Vargas at second for Serrano.
11: Joe Whitman, since the start of the 25 season, leads the Eastern League in strikeouts. Now 173. He's 7th in Ks per 9 this year, 11.2.
3: Serrano's hitting 207, 19 RBIs, 2 homers. First pitch is down and away, ball 1 on a breaking ball, and it's 1-0. Over the last 3 starts for Whitman, who, as Cam mentioned, has been in this league for a long time, he's got a ton of double-A experience. He deals, and it's grounded right side, foul, it's 1-1. Made 26 starts last year for Double A Richmond. 5-11 record, 5.29 ERA. But these last 3 starts, he has gone at least 5 scoreless innings, twice against Akron and 1 at Erie. He's combined for 16 scoreless with 20 strikeouts and only 3 walks in the last 3 starts. 1-1 pitch. Lined into the screen, foul, and the count to 1-2 with 1 out after Vargas' leadoff double on the first pitch. In fact, those 3 starts that Whitman has had, the last 3, the Flying Squirrels have actually come away with shutout wins. 5-0 against Akron, 6-0 against Akron, and 2-0 against Erie. 1-2, Vargas at second, decent-sized lead. And the lefty delivers. Serrano taps it foul. First base side. Count stays at 1-2 with 1 out in the top of the first, series finale. Whitman pitched against the Rumble Ponies twice last year. May 21st in Binghamton, and then June 14th at home. They roughed him up at the diamond next door. 1-2. Lifted in the air, left field, shallow. And the left fielder's charging. Hanchy still coming in, still coming. Makes the catch right above his head on the run for out number two, and it's too shallow for Vargas to tag. Two outs in the first for Jose Ramos. Defensive alignment for Richmond, Adrian Sugasti doing the catching. Charlie Zaccone's at first. Diego Velasquez, the second baseman. Parks Harbor plays third. Ahuna's the shortstop. Hanchy's in left. Bo Davidson in center. And Cox in right. Ramos is hitting 192 with six homers and a team-leading 25 RBIs. First pitch. He takes right down the middle, a strike on a changeup, and it's 0-1. Ramos did not play yesterday. In his last game on Friday, he went 1-for-2, two runs and an RBI. He also walked three times. The 0-1 takes it up in the zone, called a strike on a changeup, and now 0-2 on Ramos, who calls time. Last year, that start Whitman had against the Rumble Ponies on June 14th in Richmond, he took the loss. He only went 2 1/3, nine hits and six runs, all earned. He's 0-1 lifetime against Binghamton. New team, though. 0-2. High. Count goes to 1-2. Third consecutive changeup. Vargas takes his lead off second. He had a leadoff double on the first pitch. We're in the top of the first at two outs with no score. Whitman is set. 6-4 left-hander. Looks at second. And now the pitch. Fastball a little bit up. 95 on the heater. And the count is 2-2. Two balls, two strikes. The pitch. Inside, that missed. And the count goes full. With two outs being recorded in this inning, Whitman has now surpassed 17 consecutive scoreless frames. He is at 17 1/3 consecutive since April 30th. Vargas is at second, though, with two outs in the first and a 3-2 count. The pitch. Swung on and missed, strike three. And Ramos went after the slider low and was below the zone. It's two strikeouts and a flyout after Vargas' leadoff double on the first pitch. The Rumble Ponies do not score. They strand a runner in scoring position, and it's Binghamton nothing. And Richmond coming up to bat next on the WNBF Rumble Ponies Radio Network.
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3: We come to you from the William Orban Insurance broadcast booth at CarMax Park in Richmond. Series finale into the bottom of the first, and then Bryce Conley takes the ball for Binghamton without a score. He's first pitch to Jonah Cox. It is hit in the air deep down the right field line towards the corner. Ramos gives it a look. But that is foul. It is 0-1 on Cox. Conley's 31 years old. It's his fourth double-A start and fifth appearance of the season. It's his second start of the series. He allowed 9 hits and 7 runs in 4 1/3 in the series opener. Gave up 2 bombs. One to Cox. Here's the 0-1 to Jonah Cox, and that's up and inside, 1-1. Cox is hitting .417, 6 home runs, 34 runs batted in. He had 4 hits yesterday and reached base all 5 times. Conley delivers out of the wind. A breaking ball for a called strike, and the count is 1-2. Bryce Conley signed with the Mets on February 20th. Has bounced between double and triple A this year. 1-2. Lined right back up the middle, threw it into center field for another base hit for Jonah Cox. He now has 5 hits in his last 5 at-bats. Reached base 5 times last night with 4 hits and a walk. He has yet to be retired, walking in his last plate appearance on Friday, reaching base 5 times yesterday, reaching base the first time today. That's 7 straight plate appearances where he's reached. And he is continuing to be a hit machine. Lead off single into center. And there's a man on first for Parks Harbor. Harbor's hitting .340. Conley out of the stretch. And the righty delivers. It's a cutter for a strike, and it's 0-1. Cox leads the minor leagues in average. Second in slugging, second in OPS, fifth in on base. He's also a threat to steal. And a throw back to first. He dives back in safely. Bottom of the first, no score. Binghamton trails the series 3-2. Conley sets. Glove at the belt. 0-1 pitch. Inside on Harbor. And the count goes to 1-1. .239 games for Cox. Has only gone hitless 3 times. The 1-1 is smacked foul down the right field line. Count goes to 1-2. Jonah Cox has had a hit in 36 of 39 games this year. Unreal. In his first year at Double A as well. Came over from the Athletics. Harbor has 6 home runs and 21 RBIs. 0-2 last night, walked 3 times. Righty-righty matchup. Cox, big lead off first. And a throw back to first. He's way off and he's picked off. Good move from Bryce Conley and a tag from JT Schwartz. 1-3 on the pickoff. And Cox is erased after his leadoff single. He had gotten out past the cutout, was shuffling his feet around, and then Conley threw over at the right time. Wonder if that was communicated by Suero, the catcher. Pitch is up and in, 2-2.
11: That's back-to-back nights where Cox has been picked off. He tried to steal second to third in the first inning last night after a leadoff single. It was just a very poor jump, and he was out by a mile.
3: 2-2 coming out of the windup. Conley deals. Fastball in the inside corner, strike 3 called. First strikeout of the day for Conley. Comes in at 95 on the inside corner. And now 2 away with nobody on in the bottom of the first for Bo Davidson. Chris Suero's doing the catching. Schwartz is at first. Jalen Palmer is playing second. Nick LaRusso's playing third. Marco Vargas is at shortstop. Vincent Perozzo in left field. First time at Double-A. Eli Serrano the third is in center. And it's Jose Ramos in right. First pitch to Davidson. The lefty takes outside for ball one.
11: Perozzo's played 19 games in left, 14 this year for Brooklyn. Palmer's played 18 career games at second base, 7 for Binghamton in 2024.
3: 1-0 pitch. Down and in, and the count goes to 2 balls and no strikes. Jacob Reimer with the day off. DeAndre Smith is the DH today. 2-0 coming to Davidson. Ripped towards second. Right at Palmer. Two-handed catch just to the left of his left shoulder. Inning over. 1-0-5 off the bat, but right at Palmer. And Conley faces the minimum. Pickoff, strikeout, lineout. And we are through one with no score at CarMax Park on the WNBF Rumble Ponies Radio Network.
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3: DeAndre Smith leads off the second inning for Binghamton. First pitch from the lefty Whitman is a called strike on a changeup, and it is nothing and one. No score in the top of the second. Bryce Conley threw 12 pitches to face the minimum in the bottom of the first. And Whitman deals 0-1. Smith whacks it foul to the right side, and it's nothing and two. DeAndre Smith is hitting 174, one homers. One homer and eight RBIs. First series off the IL for him. Pitch swung on and missed, strike three on a changeup. And Smith goes down swinging. That changeup was in the zone, but it's the third strikeout for Joe Whitman. And after giving up a leadoff double to Marco Vargas in the first inning, he has retired four in a row.
11: Whitman is not overpowering. He has loved the slider to lefties and the changeup to righties.
3: First pitch to LaRusso. Lifted in the air, shallow center. The second baseman backs up. Velasquez is under it on the outfield grass. Makes the one-handed catch, quickly two down in the second. LaRusso had homered in five of his last 10 games. He has homered in two straight and three in the series, but popped out on the first pitch. So JT Schwartz bats, lefty-lefty matchup, 163 average for Schwartz, two homers and 12 runs batted in. Whitman into the windup, deals. Slider missed outside, ball one. The outfield seats are filled up. Bleachers in left center, bleachers in right center, the berm. Here's the 1-0. Right there, a strike on the outside corner on a slider. And it's 1-1. The lower bowl is absolutely packed, both sides, first and third baseline. Behind the plate, too. 1-1 coming with two outs. Grounded hard to second. Right at Velasquez, he stays down, gobbles it up. And the throw to first ends the inning. Six in a row retired by Joe Whitman. He's got a breezy 1-2-3 second. And we go to the bottom of the inning. And the Rumble Ponies and Flying Squirrels are scoreless on the WNBF Rumble Ponies Radio Network.
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0: second inning, bottom of the inning. Charlie Zaccone is leading off against Bryce Conley, who faced the minimum in the first. First pitch to the lefty. It's outside on the corner, strike one. Zaccone, then Ahuna, then Velasquez. Zaccone's hitting 281, four home runs, 20 runs batted in. And the pitch, 0-1, outside on a changeup, and the count goes to 1-1. Conley gave up a leadoff hit to Cox in the first, then retired the next two, and also had picked off Cox to end the inning. Here's the 1-1. Drops in a curveball outside. Now two balls and a strike. So 9 hits and 7 runs. Conley gave up 2 homers on Tuesday against the Flying Squirrels. Went 4 1/3. Here's the pitch. Hit off the end of the bat, foul towards the on-deck circle, third base side, and it's 2-2. Conley gave up 2 home runs on Tuesday. One of them was to Zaccone, the other to Cox. 2 balls, 2 strikes, and Conley deals. Lifted in the air to shallow left center. Towards the gap, Perozzo sprints and runs it down, and the left fielder, Vincent Perozzo, makes the catch for out number one in the home half of the second.
1: Now with those days off right now, Reimer gets a deserved day off. DeAndre Smith is working back from a foot injury, so can't have him in the field every day. Palmer and Perozzo not playing completely out of position for Vincent Perozzo, but Palmer's playing second base. You're mixing and matching defensively today.
0: First pitch to Maui Ahuna is right down the middle, strike one. Ahuna is hitting 231 with 3 homers and 19 RBIs. And that is something that we've seen for the most part all season. The 0-1 swung on and missed. Big curveball down and in. It's nothing and two. Nick LaRusso has learned how to play second base a lot more this year. He was mainly just a corner infielder. We've seen JT Schwartz play the outfield and left as well. DeAndre Smith playing outfield and second base. The 0-2. Swung on and missed, strike three. Back-to-back curveballs get Ahuna to swing and miss. And Conley has his second strikeout, and he got Ahuna on just 3 pitches.
1: Very different for Bryce Conley from his last start against Richmond on Tuesday night. 7 earned, 9 hits. But right now, looking just really good, poised and calm on the mound.
0: Diego Velasquez steps in, switch hitter batting left-handed, hitting 248, and the first pitch. Curveball, strike, drops it in. That's 3 straight. Nothing and one on Velasquez. 3 homers, 20 RBIs. 2 outs, none on in the second inning. No score. Series finale. Binghamton trying to split the series. Conley delivers. And it's low on a changeup, and the count is 1-1. Conley into the windup for the 1-1 pitch. Just missed a little bit outside on a slider. And the count is 2 balls and a strike. LaRusso plays even with the bag at third. Not a lot of wind today. And the 2-1. Grounded softly, first base side. That stays fair. Schwartz fields it right on the line. It tightroped the line. He fields it behind the bag and then steps on first to end the inning. A 1-2-3 inning for Bryce Conley. He has faced the minimum over 2 scoreless, and we are through 2 innings in Richmond. 0-0 on the WNBF Rumble Ponies Radio Network.
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1: No score from Richmond. Top of the third, game six of this six-game series. Vincent Perrozza will step in for Binghamton. Joe Whitman, the lefty, on the rubber for Richmond. Flying Squirrels lead the series 3-2. Binghamton looks for a win on getaway day. First pitch blooped, foul down the left field line off the end of the bat from Perrozza. Binghamton has lost back-to-back games, fell last night 5-1. Nick LaRusso, their only run, he's hit 5 home runs over his last 10. Starting pitching has been the issue, but Bryce Conley's looked good to begin. Has retired 5 of the first 6, just one hit allowed. Whitman, 0-1. Slider away to Perrozza, count 1-1. Perrozza, 2-for-9 in this series. 3-for-21 on this 12-game road trip with a home run. That came last Sunday. 1-1 pitch, swing and a miss. Fastball at 93 from Whitman. 6-4 lefty, second round pick back in 2023. Started his college career at Purdue. Capped things off at Kent State University right around COVID. Kent State rivals with Akron as the 1-2 pitch fired in. Cut on and missed. Fastball again, inner half. Fourth punch out for Whitman, and there's one down. During COVID, the Akron baseball squad and the Kent State baseball squad, they would play at Canal Park to just scrimmage as much as possible to stay warm during that offseason. Nine-hitter and Jalen Palmer, the righty. First pitch changeup is low from Whitman. He was born in Akron, grew up in Hudson, just outside of Cleveland. He was a Guardians fan growing up. 1-0, pitch is low, count 2-0. Three consecutive wins for the lefty, and at least 5 punch outs in his last 3 outings. He's got 4 this afternoon. 2-0 to Palmer, ground ball right side, scooped up from Zaccone at first. He'll take it himself for the second out. 8 straight retired from Joe Whitman. Top of the order now in Marco Vargas. He's Binghamton's only hit. Leadoff double to start the game on the first pitch he saw. Marco's first series back off the injured list, hitting 225 with 11 RBIs. Marco and DeAndre Smith both back. And it's really been a tale of different seasons. When these guys have been healthy, Binghamton has played so much better. First pitch of the lefty. Fastball up and in. Count 1-0. Last time Marco was healthy, Binghamton's offense, they were rolling. He was 5 for his last 10 before his injury. 1-0 pitch, chin music up and in, count 2-0. No scoring top 3 on getaway day for the Ponies. Packed house from CarMax Park. 2-0 pitch, fastball in there for a strike, a bit lower in the zone. The berm in right center field and all the seats in the outfield flooded with fans. The lower bowl is filled. 2-1. Fastball again in there for a strike. The slider has been the dominant pitch for Whitman, but not in this AB on the lefty in Vargas. Does Whitman use it here? Looks for back-to-back 1-2-3s. The pitch Fastball, three straight times, strike three. Outer half. Vargas does not love the call. Speaking with the home plate umpire, Dominic Romero. Fifth punch out for Whitman, and he is retired nine straight. We get through two and a half from CarMax Park. Binghamton nothing. Richmond nothing. Flying Squirrels coming to bat next on the WNBF Rebel Ponies Radio Network.
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1: Bryce Conley deals to Adrian Sugatsi. First pitch bunt is off the netting behind home plate. Count is 0-1. Sun peeking out on this Sunday afternoon from CarMax Park. Getaway day for the Ponies. Game 12 of this 12-game road trip. Richmond leads the series 3-2. No score so far this afternoon. Conley, the righty, deals the 0-1 pitch, and a slider is fouled back and off the top of the stadium and ricochets back into the stands. Hanchy, Payton to follow, 7-8-9 for Richmond. Conley has retired five straight after Cox's leadoff single, and then Conley picked him off. 0-2 count. The pitch fouled back off the netting on an inside four seam. Conley pitched on Tuesday night against Richmond. 7 earned, 9 hits in 4 1/3 innings pitched. Much different this afternoon for the 31-year-old. Another 0-2. Fouled straight back. Inside fastball.

0: just did not get enough on the throw, falling away from the back. I think there's more in the tank there for him on the arm, so just didn't come out of the hand properly and bounced a couple of times before Schwartz got to be able to pick it.
1: The lefty Ty Hanchy steps in. First pitch fastball is away. That's a tough throw with LaRusso's momentum going into foul territory, far and away from first base. Sugatsi, a minimal lead off the bank. Nobody out, runner on in bottom three. There's no score. Conley's 1-0. Fastball is away, 2-0. Jalen Palmer straight away at second base. Just his 18th career game in the minors at second. Vargas, the shortstop's up the middle. Glove at the belt for Conley. 2-0. Swing and a miss. Beautiful inside cutter from Conley. Hanchy hitting .364, a homer, and four RBIs. Hanchy walked once last night, went down three times. 2-1 count. Sugatsi off first. The pitch showed bunt. Hanchy puts it down, but it's foul down the third base side. Smart idea there with where LaRusso was playing, off the bag and towards the 5-6 hole. Richmond, five runs last night, all in the bottom of the second inning. They forced four walks. They were hit by a batter once. They used just two hits to score five runs. Conley, the right-hander. Long look in, the 2-2. And the off-speed is clipped foul. That was the sweeper, goes third base side. Conley's got the flowing mustache, something that I'll never be able to do. Ty Hanchy, though, he's got a strong mustache, too. Two guys with strong facial hair battling out on a 2-2 count. Pick over to first, standing back is Sugatsi. One hit for Binghamton, two for Richmond. Pitcher's duel to begin, Bryce Conley and Joe Whitman for the Flying Squirrels. 2-2 count. The pitch, fastball is spiked. It's full. Conley transferred from AAA Syracuse to Binghamton on May 12th. Began the year with Syracuse, came to Binghamton, back to Syracuse. He was with the AAA squad since April 18th. Runner goes in the 3-2, and it's foul to the box from Hanchy. Sugatsi got a good jump. Conley's in his first season in the Mets organization, six seasons with the Athletics, and one with the Nationals. Has also pitched professionally in Puerto Rico and Mexico. Call Conley the journeyman. Has thrown 36 pitches so far this afternoon. Home plate umpire Dominic Romero giving Suero a second. That was fouled off his body. Sugatsi still off first with the infield single. Two-step lead. We'll see if he goes again. Schwartz holds him on. The 3-2 pitch to the plate. Wave and a miss. Fastball up and outside at 93. Hanchy chases. Third punch out for Conley. He's got one in every inning, and it's the first out of the third. Jack Payton will step in. He's back in the lineup. Payton played on Friday night, had two hits and a walk, and a double in the eighth inning. Righty on righty. First pitch, beautiful sweeper in there for a strike. Payton hitting .183, a homer and nine RBIs. Jonah Cox follows top of the order. Don't want to get there with two runners on. Cox is five for his last five. 0-1, Payton slams it foul down the left field line. The top of the Richmond order is just so dangerous. Cox and Harbor. Harbor's hitting .350 plus with six homers. Cox has six home runs, hitting above .400. And then Bo Davidson, top 10 prospect, he bats

0: third. No score in bottom three. Conley going to work on an 0-2 count. The pitch. Sweeper flies in. It's inside. Count 1-2. Richmond's won back-to-back games in this series, 5-1 and 10-5, after dropping two of the first three. Sugatsi off the bag, 1-2 to Payton, fastball up and in, almost clipped him. Pitches now for Conley. Threw 75 on Tuesday. The Binghamton starters have not been able to go to the distance. Haven't seen a starter go five since Santucci on May 14th. 2-2 pitch. Ground ball could be two. Vargas at short. Flips to second for one. Palmer on to first. The scoop from Schwartz is in time. 6-4-3. And Palmer kept his balance falling away. And Schwartz helped him out to convert on the double play. So Conley, he has faced the minimum, allowing two hits through the first three innings of work. And after three from CarMax Park, Binghamton none, Richmond none, on the WNBF Rumble Ponies Radio Network.
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0: Joe Whitman and Bryce Conley are dealing on this Sunday afternoon. Top four, no score. One hit for Binghamton, two for Richmond. Chris Swirl steps in, lefty on righty. And the first pitch to the plate, fastball up and in. Count 1-0. Cam Manna with you. From the William Orban broadcast booth, Matt Levine to my left, Ryan Farrow, our producer. There's the 1-0 from Whitman. Change up in there for a strike, low and inside corner. Whitman has punched out five. He has retired his last nine. Suero's 0 for 1. He struck out back in the first. 1-1, Suero lodges it foul down the left field line. 100 miles per hour off the bat. Suero looking to get back on his horse after a strong series in Somerset where he hit two home runs. He's 1-for-16 against Richmond with four walks, and he has struck out six times in this series. Getaway day for the Ponies. They have not been in Binghamton for half this month. 12-game road trip. 1-2. Fastball outside, just no good. Binghamton took two games from Somerset. They trail in this series 3-2. 2-2 from Whitman. Slider low and in. It's a full count to Suero. Whitman has been a strikeout machine. Since the start of last year, leads the Eastern League with 178 punchouts. 3-2 to Suero. Cut on and missed. It's the slider again. Sixth punch out for Whitman. And three over the last four batters he's faced. He's throwing that slider like a wiffle ball in the backyard on Memorial Day weekend. But a lot of kids are playing some wiffle ball. Long weekend here in May. Eli Serrano, the lefty, steps in. First pitch, he clubs it deep, left center field. Davidson's back at the track, bangs off the wall in left center, and it's going to bounce over the wall for a ground rule double. Eli Serrano, man, 107 off the bat to left center field, into that triangle, and it bounced over the wall, and Serrano's got a double. Extra base hit machine. That's what Serrano has been all year for the Ponies. 15 extra base hits now for Serrano. Jose Ramos will step in. Second double for Binghamton. And their second hit this afternoon off of Whitman. First pitch of the righty. Ramos skies it foul. First base side and out of play.
5: Serrano's 11th double of the year. He's tied for 7th in the Eastern League.
0: Him and Reimer, both top 10 in the Eastern League in doubles. Reimer has the night off, but two of the Mets' top 15 prospects. 0-1 to Ramos, low and in, count 1-1. Ramos 0-for-1, struck out on a slider back in the first. 3-for-12 in the series, hitting 191 this year with 25 ribbies. Whitman, 1-1 from the stretch, changeup low. Count 2-1, and it seems like the left-hander has lost control of that changeup. Binghamton, they were 0-for-10 last night with runners in scoring position. Serrano off second, no score in top four. 2-1, slider away, it's 3-1. Not one team in the Eastern League this year has won two games from CarMax Park. Binghamton has done that. They are two of the four losses. 19 wins for Richmond at home. 3-1. Fastball up and out. Ball four. First and second. And DeAndre Smith will step in. DeAndre Smith, first series back off the injured list, is gaining his confidence back. Had a home run in game one of this series. And then had the important sac fly that Bo Davidson dropped in center for Binghamton to win on Thursday night. First and second, first pitch. Change up low and in, ball one. 8 RBIs for DeAndre Smith, and that one home run came on Tuesday. Has two runners on in top four. Binghamton looks to strike first. 1-0, fastball out. Sap throw from Sugatsi to second base is well lane. Serrano slides back safely. Smith drafted by the Mets in the fifth round in 2022 out of USC. Serrano off second. Ramos walking off first. 2-0. Ground ball right side, could be two. Velasquez to second for one. Ahuna on to first. Smith beat it out. Laser of a throw from Maui Ahuna, but could not beat the speed of DeAndre Smith. It's a 4-6 fielder's choice. Serrano to third, and runners at the corners with two down. Smith can run. When he was working back through rehab with Joe Perillo, the athletic trainer, when Smith gets going, he has speed that can be extremely dangerous as a center fielder and also off first base right now. Nick LaRusso, he'll step in. Dangerous bat for Binghamton. Pick over to first. Smith slides back safely. 7 homers for LaRusso. 5 over his last 10 games. He's homered in back-to-back contests. No score, top four. Runners on the corners. First pitch to LaRusso. Slider in there for a strike. Russo popped out back in the second on a first pitch slider. You wonder here how aggressive Michael Collins wants to be with Smith off first. Three-step lean. 0-1 pitch to the plate. Fastball in. Both runners stay put. LaRusso told Matt and I he feels a lot more like himself. Has shortened up the swing and the confidence has skyrocketed. Has an RBI chance here to break the score. 1-1 count. Smith goes. LaRusso fouls off the changeup. And Smith sliding and head first will head back to first base. That was a phenomenal jump. Timing the left-hander and Whitman perfectly. He was leaving before Whitman even brought up his leg. Two doubles for the Ponies. Marco Vargas was stranded at second in the first, lead off the game. Serrano's off third with the double. Smith, the fielder's choice, off first base. 1-2 with two down. LaRusso fouls it. Left side off the dugout. Joe Whitman, 24-year-old left-hander at 54 pitches. Has struck out six this afternoon. Can he strand two? Long look at Smith. Smith goes. 1-2, swing and a miss. 95 on the fastball, up and away. His seventh punch out, and Binghamton strands two. One hit and no runs in top four. We head to the bottom half from CarMax Park. It's Binghamton none, Richmond none on the WNBF Rumble Ponies Radio Network.
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0: The 31-year-old right-hander Bryce Conley has faced the minimum through the first three. It's bottom four. Jonah Cox steps in, top of the order. First pitch is a slider way outside. Count 1-0. With Matt Levine to my left, Cam Manna with you, our producer Ryan Farrow. And the William Orr Band broadcast booth from CarMax Park. Game six of a six-game set. Neither side has scored. 1-0 pitch. One hopper at Schwartz at first, scoops it up, takes it himself for the first out. And finally, Jonah Cox is retired. He was five for his last five, dating back to a four-for-four night on Saturday. Schwartz read that perfectly, got it on a hop with the three unassisted. Parks Harbor, Bo Davidson to follow here for Richmond. Conley's thrown 44 pitches. He has struck out three, just two hits allowed. First pitch to Harbor, slider away, count 1-0. Harbor hitting .337, 21 RBIs, and six home runs. 1-0. Harbor goes center field, and Shallow brings in Serrano. He makes the catch for the second out. Two quick outs for Bryce Conley. So different from Tuesday night. 9 hits, 7 runs. And has a chance to get through 4, facing the minimum. He's allowed 2 hits, but Jonah Cox let up the game, then he got picked off from Conley. And then a hit for Sugatsi in the 3rd, but Jack Payton grounded into a 6-4-3 double play to end the frame. Bo Davidson shows bunt, pulls back on a heater. Count is 1-0. Davidson lined out to Palmer at 2nd, back in the 1st. From the windups, Conley, 1-0. Davidson clips it foul. Count 1-1. Binghamton has a chance to split the series with the Flying Squirrels. They have not lost a series from CarMax Park, and no team has won 2 games here. 1-1 count. Conley deals. Splitters away, and it just misses. Count 2-1. Davidson hitting .275, 26 ribbies. Number 7 prospect for the Giants. 2-1. Davidson goes deep down the right field line, but it drops foul. Hanging off speed on the curveball there from Conley, and Davidson just missed it. Low and out in front. Ramos chases down the baseball on right and tosses it to a fan. Strong, strong crowd on tap. I'm intrigued to hear the attendance for Richmond here this afternoon. Conley, 2-2. Davidson fouls it back. Looking around, it doesn't even seem like there's 4 consecutive empty seats really anywhere. Lower bowl is filled. Suites that are in line with Matt and I are packed, and as well as the outfield seats. 2-2 count with 2 down. Conley throws. Cut on and missed. 4 punch outs for Bryce Conley. Faces the minimum. A 1-2-3 in the 4th on just 50 pitches for Bryce Conley. We head to the top of the 5th. Binghamton and Richmond tied at nothing on the WNBF Rumble Ponies Radio Network.
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5: JT Schwartz leads off the top of the 5th inning with no score. Both pitchers are dialed in right now. Bryce Conley for Binghamton has faced the minimum. Joe Whitman has 7 strikeouts over 4, and the lefty deals home. First pitch is a called strike at the knees. It's 0-1. Whitman has won his last 3 starts and has not allowed a run. 0-1. Down and away. Count goes to 1-1 on Schwartz. Bottom third of the order. Schwartz, Perozzo, Palmer here in the top of the 5th. Schwartz grounded out to second base his first time. 103 on the exit velocity on the ground out. 1-1 pitch from Whitman. It's outside. Two balls and a strike. Two-thirds consecutive scoreless innings for Joe Whitman. The 2-1 is lined in the air to center. Hit hard. Davidson charges, and he makes the catch. Chest-high grab, sprinting in towards the infield. 104 off the bat of Schwartz, and he lines out to center. That's two unlucky outs for him today. But good to see JT putting together some good swings and good contact. Rachel Folden shaking her head, the hitting coach for Binghamton. There's nothing you can do about that one. High fives JT on his way back into the dugout. First pitch to Vincent Perozzo, and it hit him. Or did it hit his bat? It hit his bat, the knob of the bat. It's going to be nothing and one. One out in the fifth, no score. The 0-1 from Whitman. Fastball at the knees, a strike, nothing and two. Perozzo struck out swinging his first time. Whitman has allowed two hits, both of them doubles. Stranded the leadoff double in the first. Serrano had a one-out double in the fourth, and then a walk was issued, and two were stranded. 0-2, the pitch. Down and away on a slider. Perozzo did not chase, and now it's a ball and two strikes. Six scoreless innings, one hit, seven strikeouts against Akron May 5th. Five scoreless innings with eight strikeouts against Akron May 10th. 1-2 pitch. Down and away on a slider, 2-2. Five scoreless, two hits, no walks, five strikeouts at Erie May 17th. And now a week later, has gone through four and a third scoreless. Whitman deals the 2-2. Crushed in the air to deep right center field. This is back, but playable for Davidson, who reaches his glove up. Lost it in the sun, and he somehow came away with that, reaching out a basket-style catch to his left. And then falls down to the seat of his pants. In the right center gap, Davidson stuck his glove out. He's pointing up to the sky. It's not that sunny, just that overcast glare with the lights on. I guess the ball might have been the same color as the sky. And here's the first pitch to Jalen Palmer, inside ball one. But credit to Davidson for holding on. Stuck the glove out, then just reached out basket-style grab and fell down. 1-0 pitch. Palmer takes up high, 2-0. Palmer grounded out his first time. He's 0-1. And Whitman is about to get through five scoreless innings for the fourth straight start. 2-0 pitch. Line foul by Palmer into the screen. It's two balls and a strike. The Mets are playing the series finale in Miami, scoreless after five. Christian Scott, five scoreless frames, three hits, four strikeouts. A.J. Ewing is batting in the three hole today for the Mets after Juan Soto was scratched due to an illness. 2-1 coming. Palmer hits it in the air to shallow right field. Long run for Cox. Cox slides and he makes the catch. Reaching out to his left, feet first slide, and Cox holds on, inning over. What can't Jonah Cox do? He is unbelievable. 1-2-3 inning. A.J. Ewing has two hits for the Mets in Miami, by the way, in the three hole. But Binghamton has been held scoreless through five, halfway through without a score on the WNBF Rumble Ponies Radio Network.
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5: Scoreless into the home half of the fifth inning. Bryce Conley has faced the minimum through four. Joe Whitman has thrown five scoreless innings for his fourth straight start. First pitch from Conley to Zaccone is popped up behind home plate. Suero takes the mask off, flips it behind him, runs back towards the netting, and he makes the catch. So it's a pop out to the catcher in foul territory for out number one. Maui Ahuna steps in. He's 0-1 with a strikeout. One out in the fifth. Conley deals to the lefty, and it's inside for ball one. Conley had a 1-2-3 fourth. He's allowed two singles, but has faced the minimum. Picked off Cox after his hit in the first, and then induced a double play after Sugasti's single in the third. The 1-0 pitch, grounded foul third to the first base side, and it's 1-1. So the first five games in this series were all very long. The shortest was 2 hours and 44 minutes, but that also included a 35-minute rain delay. 249 yesterday, 309 on Friday, 244 on Thursday, 248 on Wednesday, and 305 on Tuesday. But this one has gone scoreless into the fifth. Both teams with just two hits. One out, none on, the 1-1 pitch. Ahuna takes fastball at the knees, strike 1-2. Ahuna is 0-1. He struck out in the second. Conley into the windup. 1-2 pitch. In the dirt on a changeup. And it's 2-2. So the Mets and Marlins in the series finale in Miami are scoreless in the top of the sixth. Juan Soto was originally supposed to start. He was scratched due to an illness. Allegedly, Carlos Mendoza said a lot of the guys in the clubhouse are battling right now. 2-2, the pitch. Curveball outside, now full. A.J. Ewing now slides up into the three-hole. Benj, Bichette, Ewing, and it's Ewing who's 2-for-3 with a stolen base. Christian Scott has thrown five scoreless. 3-2 pitch. It's outside, ball four. Got off Suero's glove to the backstop. Rolls back to him. And that's the first walk that Conley has issued today after 4 1/3 without one.
0: So different from his last start. Conley's been commanding the zone 60 pitches right now, but this is when Michael Collins, Matt Caricetti, you want to be aware of Conley, his stamina, and if he loses the zone in a 0-0 game, how quick you move the bullpen.
5: Here's Diego Velázquez. First pitch is outside, ball one.
0: Because in a game like this, where you have a chance of tying this series 3-3, the leash doesn't need to be really long. Conley has gotten you to the fifth. He's done a good job this afternoon.
5: La Russa plays even with the bag at third. Middle infield at double play depth. And the pitch is a curveball. It drops in for a strike, and it's 1-1. Ahuna walked. He's at first. Velázquez grounded out his first time up, and he is 0-1. Conley has just surpassed 60 pitches. Comes set out of the stretch. One out. Throws back to first. Good move. Tag from Schwartz is not in time. Ahuna dives back in safely. It was 75 pitches for Conley in his last start on Tuesday right here in Richmond. That was 4 1/3. Gave up 9 hits and 7 runs. 1-1 coming. In the dirt, low on a changeup, and the count is 2 balls and a strike. Conley gave up a leadoff hit to Sugasti, but then struck out Hanschy and had a double play after that. 6-4-3 ended the inning in the third. He's got a runner on and one out, looking to turn two again. Big lead. 2-1. Swung on and missed. Suero throws back to first, but that's a little bit high. And the count is 2-2 on Velasquez, and Ahuna gets back in. The fact that A.J. Ewing was here about a month ago and is now batting third in the major leagues for the New York Mets at the age of 21.
0: Unbelievable.
5: Count is 2-2 on Velasquez. Conley deals, and that swung on and tapped foul right behind the plate. Suero picks it up behind home. It's still 2-2. Ron Darling said on the Mets telecast that not before long that Ewing could be batting second. Benj and Ewing at the top of the order. The Mets offense has been very sluggish of late, scoring just one run on 3 hits in each of the last 2 games in Miami. On a road trip where you had the Nationals for 4 and the Marlins for 3. Coming off the hot Subway Series. 2-2 to Velasquez. Conley's pitch is on the outside corner. Strike 3 called. Second out of the inning. It's a sweeper on the outside corner. 5th strikeout for Conley. And with 2 outs, Ahuna stays at first for Adrian Sugasti. Sugasti singled in the third. 1-for-1. Ahuna takes his lead off of first. And the pitch. Swung on and missed on a curveball. It bounces off Suero. And it rolls into fair territory where he picks it up. Count is 0-1. No balls and 1 strike on Sugasti. 67th pitch of the day for Conley. 2 outs in the 5th. No score. The 0-1. Line foul down the right field line, and the count goes to 0-2. So Conley now a strike away from getting through 5 scoreless innings. He went 5 innings at Somerset on May 13th, but allowed 4 runs in that one. Trying to get through 5, tying a season high if he does it. 0-2. Up and in on a fastball, and the count is 2 balls, 1 ball and 2 strikes. With 2 outs to Sugasti, and Ahuna's at first. Series finale without a score yet. 1-2 count. Conley's 69th pitch is up high, and the count goes to 2-2. That was the sweeper. And now Conley will throw his 70th pitch, trying to get through 5. 2-2 with 2 outs. Ahuna looks ready to run. Here's the pitch. He stays, and that's softly hit in the air to shallow center. Serrano on the run. Serrano, it drops in. Where the heck? Oh, my God, is Sugasti going? There's 2 outs. He stopped halfway. Ahuna stopped halfway, waiting for the ball to possibly be caught to go back to first. But there's 2 outs. Where in the world is he going? Serrano picks up the ball on a hop, throws to second, and Ahuna is out. Oh, my, that is a blunder. There's 2 outs in the inning. He should be running on contact. He should have ended up at third. But he's thrown out at second to end the inning. It's a fielder's choice. So a base hit for Sugasti. Ahuna is out at second. And a base-running blunder gets Conley through 5 scoreless innings. 8-6 on the fielder's choice, and we are through 5. Going to the 6th without a score in Richmond on the WNBF Rumble Ponies Radio Network.
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0: Top of the sixth inning from Richmond, and the pitching duel continues. Joe Whitman and Bryce Conley. Two hits for both sides, no runs, and it's the top of the Binghamton order. If you're just joining us, Richmond had a base-running blunder in bottom five. Two outs, a single from Sugatsi, but Maui Ahuna forgot it was two outs, and he was thrown out at second base. First pitch to the leadoff man, Marco Vargas, called strike on a slider. Ahuna sat halfway between first and second, ball dropped in center, and Serrano threw him out at second. 0-1, slider away, count 1-1 to Vargas. So the inning could have kept on rolling with first and second, but now it's top six. Whitman has thrown 70 pitches. Here's 71 to the plate. Fastball called strike, outer half. Vargas cannot believe it. That was well off the plate, count 1-2. Whitman has struck out seven batters. Punched out two in the fourth as Binghamton, they left two on base. 1-2-3 in the fifth. 1-2 pitch, slider dips low, count even. Final game of this 12-game road trip for Binghamton. Look to split the series at three with Richmond. 2-2, fastball called strike on the outside corner. Whitman placed it to perfection. He's got eight punch outs, and there's one down. So Joe Whitman, two starts back, struck out eight. It matches a season high. Chris Suero steps in. One down, nobody on. First pitch, cut on and missed. On that front leg off a slider. Suero has struck out twice. Struck out three times last night. Whitman's 0-1. Changeup hangs up and in. Count 1-1. Binghamton will have a decision to make with Conley. Does he come out in bottom six? They have a righty warming up in their bullpen. 1-1. Fastball dips low. Dan Hammer is warming up for Binghamton in the bullpen. Hammer's looked very good to begin in his short innings of work for the Ponies. 2-1 to Suero. Slider off the plate. It's 3-1. The 6-4 lefty. Glove at the face. Rocks and deals. 3-1 is bounced foul in the box from Suero. Eli Serrano to follow. He had a double back in the fourth, and he threw out Ahuna from center field. Serrano was shocked. The ball dropped in front of Eli, and he looked around, and it's almost that body language. He immediately jolted and threw it to second base. And it was a dart of a throw. 3-2 count, one down, nobody on. Whitman deals, and Suero just fouls back a slider. No score in top six. The Binghamton offense exploded early in this series. 10 runs on Tuesday, 6 on Wednesday, 9 on Thursday. 3-2, change up low, check swing. He did not go around. Says Jack Waste and the crew chief first base side. So Suero walks. It's a one-out base runner for Binghamton, and Eli Serrano comes to the plate. Last night, the Ponies scored one run. It was a Nick LaRusso solo shot. Richmond, a righty warming up in their bullpen in right field. 80 pitches now for Joe Whitman. Suero, a threat to steal off first base. First pitch to Serrano, way out in front of a slider. Serrano is 15th extra base hit back in the fourth inning, a double off the left center field wall. Suero off the bag, 0-1, Serrano slow roller right side, Velasquez at second, flips to second to one, on to first. It's a 4-6-3 double play. Velasquez, Ahuna, Zaccone. And it ends the threat in the sixth. No hits, Binghamton leads one on once again. And Joe Whitman, he could be done throwing six innings. Quality start of shutout baseball with eight punch-outs. Bryce Conley comes back to the mound. Bottom six coming up. No score between Richmond and Binghamton on the WNBF Rebel Ponies Radio Network.
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0: From Richmond, Virginia, home half of the sixth inning from CarMax Park. The lefty for Richmond, Joe Whitman, goes six. Bryce Conley back on the mound looking to go six. In a tie ball game, nothing. First pitch to Ty Hanschy, the lefty, is an outside fastball, 1-0. Jack Payton to follow, then Jonah Cox, 8-9-1 for Richmond. Joe Whitman, 8 strikeouts, 2 hits, no runs. Conley's 1-0. It's inside on a cutter, count 2-0. Season high for Conley is 5 innings. Did that on May 13th against Somerset. Binghamton finally having a starter get through 5, 2-0 in there for a strike. First time it's happened since Jonathan Santucci did it back on May 14th. Conley went 5 on the 13th. The last two times, the starter's gone 5. 2-1. Ground ball right side. Palmer shades at second. Dives, and it rolls into right field. It's a single for Ty Hanschy. Leadoff base runner here for Richmond. We'll see what they do with it. Third hit, and the first for Ty Hanschy here this afternoon. Conley at 74 pitches as the righty Dan Hammer is warming up. A Binghamton starter has not gone six since Jonathan Santucci on May 8th. He went 6 1/3. Jack Payton, the righty, steps in. Shows bunt, puts it down third base side. Conley runs off the mound to his right. Picks it up, throws. High throw, Schwartz off the bag. It's not in time. Payton beats it out on a beautiful bunt. Conley's throw was high and wide to the right as Schwartz came off the bag. And Michael Collins is going to come out, the field manager for Binghamton, and make the change. 75 pitches for Bryce Conley. He strikes out five. And that crowd on their feet. Single. Peyton gets on with the bunt. And Conley walks off the rubber to the third base dugout. He'll get a hand from the Binghamton dugout. A bunch of the coaches and players waiting on the steps. As the Ponies head to the bullpen. No score in bottom six. Two on for Richmond with nobody out. 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
0: Big chance for Richmond in bottom six. No score. Binghamton hits the bullpen. Dan Hammer, the 28-year-old right-hander, replaces Bryce Conley. He goes five innings, five hits. Both runners on base. Will be on his stat line if they score. One walk and five punch outs. Jonah Cox, top of the order, steps in. Shows bunt, pulls it back. Fastball is spiked and blocked from Suero. 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They insure your neighbors. Let them insure you too. Cox is one for two. He's five for his last six. Corners crash. Cox does not bunt. It's a slider away from Hammer. Count 2-0. Dan Hammer has pitched twice for Binghamton. Three scoreless innings with six punch outs, just one walk and one hit. Peyton's off first. Hanchy's off second. Two singles to start the inning. 2-0, and Cox fouls it back first base side. Peyton had a bunt single down the third base line. That was the last batter that Bryce Conley got to see. Richmond looks to break the scoreboard first in bottom six on this Sunday afternoon. Hammer peeks at second, 2-1. Bunt is right back at Hammer. Will not go to second, fires to first. He gets Cox on the sacrifice bunt. Cox was clearly bunting for a sacrifice because it was right at the pitcher and Hammer. But it's second and third for Richmond. Infield will come in with one down.
5: I think Hammer had a chance there to go to third with it. Came back to him so fast. LaRusso at third set up like a first baseman, was ready to stretch to get it. But you don't know if you want to risk that. And then if you don't get anybody out, it's the bases loaded. So he went to first.
0: Parks Harbor steps in the righty. First pitch slider misses out. Count 1-0. If he goes to third, you got to make an accurate throw. And if you don't make that play or LaRusso's not at the bag, then it's bases juiced. Parks Harbor, 21 RBIs, hitting .333. Two on with one down. The pitch. Fastball up and out. 2-0. Hammer transferred to AA Binghamton on May 15th. Made 11 appearances in relief for AAA Syracuse. A 2.13 ERA over 12 innings pitched. Blue jerseys on the infield grass. 2-0. It's upstairs. 3-0. Now four hits for Richmond. And what was a pitcher's duel can now turn into at least a 2-0 Flying Squirrels lead with a single. Hanschy walks off third, Payton off second. 3-0 count. Hammer deals. Fastball called. Strike on the outside corner. That was a helpful call for Dan Hammer. The Flying Squirrel mascot on top of the third base dugout. Hammer sets, 3-1. Harbor lines it foul, first base side, and out of play. Into a sea of fans in the bottom bowl. Joe Whitman, the starter for Richmond. Six innings pitched. Two hits, no earned, two walks, and eight punch-outs. We'll see if he's done. Righty warming up for Richmond. Second batter, Hammer's faced. Second and third, one down. Infield in. 3-2, swing and a miss. Pumped the fastball in at 98 miles per hour. Big second out for Dan Hammer. He challenged Harbor. Up an inside heater. Now has to get through Bo Davidson, the lefty. With two down, still two runners on. Hammer from the stretch, glove at the belt. First pitch, cut on and missed. Foul tipped into the glove from Davidson to Suero. Bo Davidson 0 for 2. Struck out back in the fourth, lined out in the first. He's got 26 ribbies this year. Tall and wide lefty stance. 0-1, fouled off of the box. Count is 0-2. So if Dan Hammer could put down Davidson, Bryce Conley, he'll go 5 with no earned. Second and third for Richmond. They left 11 on last night in the 5-1 win. Hammer sets, big 0-2. Can he get out of the jam? Fastball is low and out. Count 1-2. Hammer, a cutter, sweeper, and changeup as well. Grabs a new ball. Hammer signed with the Mets, minor league free agent back in March. Was drafted back in 2019 by the Baltimore Orioles. Second and third for the Flying Squirrels. Hammers 1-2, line drive, Schwartz makes the catch at first to end the sixth, and we stay tied. So final line for Bryce Conley, 5 innings, 5 hits, no runs, a walk, and 5 punch-outs. Dan Hammer gets Cox the sacrifice bunt, Harbor on the strikeout, Davidson on the lineout, and we head to the seventh on this Sunday afternoon. Richmond none, Binghamton none on the WNBF Rumble Ponies Radio Network.
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Joe Whitman started for Richmond. Six scoreless, two hits, two walks, eight strikeouts. He has now gone at least five scoreless innings in each of his last four starts. Six twice, five twice. The 0-2 to Ramos, and Rademacher deals low on an off-speed pitch. It's 1-2. 22 scoreless innings in a row over his last four starts. Unreal for Joe Whitman. 1-2. Down and away. 2-2. Ramos is 0-for-1 with a walk and a strikeout today. And Rademacher, the 6'2", 250-pound 25-year-old, is making his second appearance of the series. Pitched on Thursday. Went 2 1/3 perfect with 3 Ks. 2-2. Crushed in the air by Ramos. Deep center field. Davidson back to the track. He's at the wall. It is gone! Jose Ramos with a leadoff home run in the seventh inning to straightaway center. Binghamton gets on the board first. It's 1-0 in the seventh inning as that breaks the shutout. Ramos' seventh home run of the year. And boy, did he crush that one to center. So Whitman comes out of the game, and the bullpen gives up a run to the first batter they face. It's a home run for Ramos. He continues to lead the team and runs batted in. Here's DeAndre Smith. First pitch swung on and missed, and it's 0-1. No balls and a strike on Smith. Rademacher deals outside, 1-1. That ball was belted. It went into the seating to the right of the batter's eye. There's bleachers. 1-1 pitch. Smith lines it into the netting. Foul. 1-2. Rademacher did not allow a base runner in his first outing this series. Gives up a home run, and now the scoreless tie is over. Ponies have the lead 1-0. Smith is 0-for-2, and the 1-2. Popped up foul, top of the screen. Still 1-2. Rademacher is making his 11th appearance. He's 0-0, a 5.40 ERA. 16 strikeouts to 8 walks. One-two coming. And Smith takes low and away on a curveball. It's 2-2. So Ramos now with 7 home runs on the season, tied with Chris Suero to lead the team. He has got 26 runs batted in. Pinch. Smith hits it in the air to left, towards the line. This is a long run for the left fielder. And who's going to get there? It's a shortstop, Ahuna, that reaches out and makes the catch in shallow left. Hanchy was playing all the way into the left center gap, and so he had no way to get there. So Ahuna, the shortstop, goes out and gets it himself. Now there's one away. Brings up Nick LaRusso. First pitch to LaRusso is crushed. Deep in the air left field. This one has a chance. Way back. Hanchy leaps up. Goodbye! Nick LaRusso has homered for the fourth time this series and for the third straight game. Ramos to begin the inning, and two batters later, LaRusso does it again. He goes deep to left. That's his eighth home run of the season. He now leads the team, and the Rumble Ponies have a 2-0 lead in the seventh inning on two home runs from Ramos and LaRusso. Oh, whatever LaRusso is having to eat, we need some of that because he is on another level right now, playing the best baseball of his career. He got a hanging curveball and just blasted it to left. Nick LaRusso has homered six times in his last 11.

0: games. He has a 13-game on-base streak. On this road trip, Somerset and Richmond, two series, La Russa has homered six times. Four times in this series. Three consecutive games with a home run. He hit the only... His home run was the only run last night. Hit a two-run homer on Friday and another solo shot today. First pitch to JT Schwartz after a mound visit. He checks his swing and goes too far. It's 0-1. So 2-0 Binghamton in the top of the seventh inning. And Rademacher's allowed two home runs, and now there's one out and the 0-1. Schwartz takes it outside. It missed, and it's 1-1. La Russa with eight home runs this season surpasses his mark of seven from last year. Here's the pitch, and Schwartz pops that up foul. Count goes to 1-2. He had seven home runs in 112 games last year, all in Double-A. This year, he has eight home runs in 38 games. He is on a tear playing some of the best baseball of his career. Played in just 78 games due to injury in 2024. 1-2 pitch. Schwartz takes inside, and the count goes to 2-2. And La Russa, in his first full professional season, hit 12 home runs across high A and double A. 11 with Brooklyn and 1 with Binghamton. 2-2. Grounded by Schwartz to the right of second. Ahuna gets there somehow from the outfield grass, moving to his left, makes the throw. Man, he has so much range at shortstop. And now there's two away after the two home runs and a pop out. Ramos went deep to center to the right of the batter's eye. And La Russa deep to left into the rail cars again. He hit it on top of that yesterday. Schwartz grounds out, and now Vincent Perozzo bats with two outs in the top of the seventh. Rademacher winds and delivers. That's ripped down the right field line by Perozzo, and it's a fair ball. It bangs off the wall. Bounces hard to Cox. He fires to second. His throw is way high, but Perozzo was ended up just going back to first because of how hard the ball caromed off the right field fence. That is a smoked single for Vincent Perozzo. Hit it 1-1 off the bat, and he is at first with a two-out hit. Dennis Pelfrey comes out of the dugout for Richmond. He's going to make a pitching change, down 2-0 in the seventh with two outs. Shane Rademacher is done. He faced just five batters. He gave up two homers and three hits. So in the top of the seventh, up 2-0 with two outs and a man on first. Binghamton will have Jalen Palmer face a new pitcher. This pitching change for Richmond is brought to you by William Orban Insurance.
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0: Binghamton homers twice in this seventh inning and forces Richmond to go back to the bullpen. Shane Rademacher done after two-thirds. He gives the ball to the left-hander, Dale Stanovich, who faces Jalen Palmer. Ponies lead 2-0 in the seventh. Two outs. Perozzo is leading off of first. And the first pitch from Stanovich is a strike to the righty batter Palmer. It's 0-1. Stanovich is making his third appearance of the series on the year. It's his sixth at AA. He's 2-1 and a 6.75 ERA. Ramos led off the inning with a homer. Two batters later, La Russa homered again. Third straight game. 0-1 pitch to Palmer. It's low, and the count is 1-1. Palmer is 0-2. Rademacher gave up three hits, two homers, struck out none. Stanovich deals to Palmer, and that's inside. Two balls and a strike to Jalen Palmer. Stanovich last pitched on Friday. He pitched a scoreless inning with a strikeout. Also pitched on Tuesday, allowed two runs and one earned over an inning and two-thirds. Perozzo leads off of first, two outs, the 2-1 pitch. Palmer takes it high, it's 3-1. The Rumble Ponies and Flying Squirrels had a pitcher's duel today. Into the seventh, scoreless, before Binghamton has homered twice to go up 2-0. 3-1 pitch, Palmer skies it in the air to right. Cox comes in a few steps. He camps under it, and he puts it away for the inning to be over. Three hits, two homers. Ramos his seventh. LaRusso's eighth of the year. He has homered now six times in his last 11 games. Fourth of the series, has homered in three straight. And we go to the bottom of the seventh. Time to stretch in Richmond. Ponies lead 2-0 on the WNBF Rumble Ponies Radio Network.
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0: From the William Orban broadcast booth at CarMax Park, Matt Levine and Cam Mano with you. Our producers Ryan Farrow in the bottom of the seventh, 2-0 Ponies. Dan Hammer's first pitch to the lefty Charlie Zaccone is inside for ball one. Hammer got the final three outs of the sixth after Bryce Conley started the inning. Sack bunt, strikeout, line out to end it, stranded two. Hammer now pitches the seventh as well. Kicks in the 1-0. Zaccone takes it outside, and it's two balls and no strikes. He's 0-2 today. Binghamton had two home runs in the seventh off Shane Rademacher. Jose Ramos hit one, his seventh of the year, to lead off the frame and get Binghamton on the board. And then two batters later with one out in the frame, Nick LaRusso hit a solo homer. He has homered in three consecutive games. 2-0. Ripped by Zaccone. Deep into right field. This is towards the wall, and it one-hops the fence. Right in front of Richmond's bullpen. It's dug out of the corner there by Ramos. He throws it in, and it's a double for Charlie Zaccone. And Richmond, just like that, has a man in scoring position. And the tying run coming up to bat with nobody out in the bottom of the seventh. So a double for Zaccone brings up Ahuna with a man in scoring position and no outs. He's 0 for 1 with a walk. Hammer the righty, Ahuna the lefty. There is action in the Ponies' pen. Brian Matuire is warming. Trying to split the series. The first pitch, Ahuna swings too far on a check swing. He goes probably about three quarters of the way through a fastball, and it's 0-1. Hammer started the year with AAA Syracuse, had good numbers, but Binghamton needed an arm, and so he has to come here and fill in. 0-1 pitch. Swung on and missed on a fastball. 96. It's 0-2. LaRusso came into this series with four home runs on the year. He will leave Richmond with at least eight. The city that he got hurt and hit by a pitch and broke his hand in 2 years ago in 2024 that ended his season. Here comes the 0-2 in the dirt on a changeup in the count to 1-2 on Ahuna with Zaccone still at second. Ponies ahead 2-0 in the bottom of the seventh and nobody out. Hammer had 11 outings for AAA Syracuse, an 0-1 record, but a 2.13 ERA. His stuff plays at that level. Looks at second, 1-2. Just missed outside. That was the sweeper. It's a 2-2 count. Fastball right at the knees. Strike three called. 97 at the bottom of the zone. That was paint. Second strikeout for Hammer. And there's one away with Zaccone at second. And now the tying run is at the batter's box. And Diego Velasquez, he's 0 for 2. First pitch, Velasquez takes, fastball in the outside corner at 97, and it's 0-1. No balls and one strike at CarMax Park in the home half of the seventh. Zaccone doubled, he's at second, one out, 2-0 Binghamton. Hammer deals inside to the switch hitter batting left-handed, 1-1 count. One ball and one strike with one out in the seventh in a nice crowd today at CarMax Park. Hammer is set and deals. Swung on and missed on a cutter. And the count is 1-2 on Velasquez. Conley went 5-plus scoreless innings, 5 hits, 1 walk, 5 strikeouts, tied his season high with 5 innings pitched. 1-2 count. Hammer's pitch. Grounded. To the right of the mound. To the right of second is where Vargas, the shortstop, fields it and throws on to first in time. Two gone, and Zaccone moves up to third base. And the Rumble Ponies still leading 2-0, and that's going to be it for Dan Hammer. So Hammer gives up one hit, retires 5. He will exit with a man on third and a 2-0 lead. But first, Michael Collins having a conversation. Will he take the ball from him? Let's see. He has not made the point to the bullpen yet. They're having a conversation on the mound, and the manager will leave Dan Hammer in the game. You rarely see Michael Collins go out and not make a change. But sometimes those are the best conversations that happen. When the pitcher tells his manager something, that he wants to stay in the game, and that the manager listens. Adrian Sugasti steps in. 2-0 Ponies, 2 outs in the seventh. First pitch is outside on a cutter, ball 1. Zaccone is at third after he doubled. Got to third on the ground out. Strikeout and ground out after the double, and now two outs. Hammer looking to close the door on the seventh inning. Preserve the shutout. 1-0. Up and in, and that hit Sugasti. Looked like it got him in the hand. He's holding on to his right hand. Now he is now off to the third base side by the dugout. So they let Hammer face him. And now medical attention from Tim Vigue and the manager Dennis Pelfrey on Sugasti's hand. Collins comes back out, and now he will take the ball from Hammer. Gets a couple of pat on the backs, and Dan Hammer exits. So this pitching change with Binghamton ahead, 2-0. The go-ahead run is now coming up. Runners at the corners for Richmond. And two outs in the bottom of the seventh. Ty Henche coming up. Brian Matuire to the mound when we come back. This pitching change is brought to you by William Orban Insurance.
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0: Welcome back to CarMax Park in Richmond. Binghamton has a 2-0 lead in the bottom of the seventh with two outs. New pitcher is Brian Matwyer. He relieves Dan Hammer. Sugasti remains in the game at first. Runners at the corners. And Ty Hanchy the batter. Here's the first pitch from Brian Matwyer. It's a fastball in the outside corner. As the fans are getting very loud and involved, it's a packed crowd today. Dan Hammer retired 5. Gave up one hit and one hit batter. And now the 29-year-old Matwyer. Pitch inside. That gets past the catcher Suero and rolls to the backstop. Zaccone comes in to score. Sugasti moves up to second. It's a wild pitch that allows the run to score. And Binghamton now leads by 1. 2-1 here in the bottom of the seventh with the tying run on second base. And a 2-0 count to Ty Hanchy. Matwyer is 1-1 and ERA just over 5. He deals. 2-0 pitch called, strike on the outside corner. Now 2-1. Matwyer got a scoreless frame on Thursday. One hit. No runs, no walks, no strikeouts. 2-1 pitch. Grounded back to the mound. Gloved by Matwyer. Throws to first. Schwartz is there. Steps on the bag. Inning over. But one run does score. Zaccone doubled. Got to third on a ground out. And a wild pitch from Matwyer allows the run. So Hammer will be charged with 1. We are through 7. And the Rumble Ponies lead 2-1 on the WNBF Rumble Ponies Radio Network.
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0: Top of the order coming up for Binghamton. Up 2-1 in the top of the eighth inning against the left-hander Dale Stanovich. Brian Matoyer got the final out of the bottom of the seventh. Allowed one inherited runner to score. Stanovich's first pitch to Marco Vargas is high, ball one. The Rumble Ponies in the seventh had two home runs, one from Ramos and one from LaRusso. Stanovich delivers. Vargas takes outside, called strike, 1-1. Stanovich got the final out of the seventh, got Palmer to fly out to right. One and one on Vargas. Here's the pitch. Lifted in the air, third base side, and that will slice foul into the seats. It's 1-2. Vargas doubled to begin the game. Has struck out twice since. He's 1-for-3. The two home runs gave Binghamton the lead, and now they hold on to a 2-1 lead. Top eight, nobody out. 1-2. On the outside corner, strike three called. Vargas goes down looking for the third straight at bat. That was a cutter from Stanovich. And there's one away after his first strikeout. Brings up Chris Suero, who's 0-for-2 with a walk. Suero has struck out twice. Eli Serrano to follow. Stanovich is set and deals to Suero. Upstairs, ball one. Both teams have five hits, but it's Binghamton with the two homers. Nick LaRusso is as hot as any hitter in this league right now. Might be the Eastern League Player of the Week. 1-0. Swung on and missed, and the count goes to 1-1. See if anybody else has as many home runs as LaRusso does this week in the league. 1-1 on Suero with one out. Here comes the pitch. And he checks his swing, takes it outside. Ball two. LaRusso came into today tied with three other hitters with three home runs in the series, so he hits his fourth. Anderson from Chesapeake, Arias from Portland, and Hardman from Somerset, who has been promoted to AAA for the first time in his career. 2-1 pitch to Suero. Is hit on the ground to third, hard. Backhanded by the third baseman, Harbor. Throws over the top to first in time for out number two. Nice play. And two up, two down in the eighth. Brings up Eli Serrano the third. Lefty-lefty matchup. Serrano is 1-for-3. First pitch. Fastball strike down the middle. It is nothing and one. 2-1 lead. Binghamton has it in the top of the eighth, trying to split this series with a team that is 19-4 at CarMax Park. Richmond is 19-4 at home this season. 0-1. Swung on and missed. Nothing and two. They lost twice in the series already to the Rumble Ponies. So the Flying Squirrels came into this series with just two home losses. No other team has won multiple games against Richmond in this building. The 0-2, down and away, and the count goes to 1-2. Two-one score. No one on, two outs, top eight. Series finale from Richmond. Binghamton closing out a two-week road trip. 1-2. Crushed in the air, high to right. And the right fielder Cox ranges to his left towards the line, puts it away, inning over. 1-2-3 eighth for Dale Stanovich. And we go to the home half with the Rumble Ponies ahead by one run on the WNBF Rumble Ponies Radio Network.
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4: Binghamton Rumble Ponies.
0: Heading into the bottom of the eighth inning, Brian Matuire is out for his first full inning of work. He got the final out of the seventh, allowed the inherited runner to score on a wild pitch. That was charged to Dan Hammer. Binghamton has a 2-1 lead in the bottom of the eighth. And it's the nine-hitter Jack Payton leading off. First pitch from Matuire to the righty. Payton is fouled off his front foot, and it's nothing and one, and Payton is down to a knee in the batter's box. Now he gets up to his feet and hobbles around a little bit up the third base line. Hammer went an inning and two-thirds, one hit, one run, no walks, two strikeouts, 28 pitches, 15 strikes. Gave up a leadoff double to Zaccone in the seventh, and then Zaccone ended up scoring when Matuire was on the mound on a wild pitch. Just waiting for Payton to get comfortable to get back in the box after that foul ball off his foot. Cox and Harbor to follow at the top of the order. Two home runs from Binghamton in the seventh gave them the 2-0 lead, and now it's 2-1 in the eighth. Matuire's 0-1 pitch. Here it comes. Fastball fouled off to the backstop. Count is nothing and two, and Matuire throwing 98 from a packed CarMax Park. And a lively crowd as well. They are into it. It's 0-2. Here comes the pitch. Swung on and missed. Strike three. That nasty curveball. It's devastating. Payton hesitated, waited, then swung, and he goes down on three pitches for the first out of the eighth. First strikeout for Matuire. Back to the top of the order to Cox. He's 1-for-2 with a single and a sack bunt. And the first pitch. Fastball, low, ball one. 99 from Matuire. One ball and no strikes. LaRusso plays in at third. And the pitch. Fastball ripped, foul, right side. 98 from Matuire. He's throwing hard today. And it's 1-1. Good weather, good mound, good ambiance in this ballpark. I mean, that's got to add to some of the higher velocities that we've seen this week. 1-1 count with one out to Cox. Matuire lifts the leg and throws. Here's the pitch. Just missed on the inside corner on a fastball, 98. Ran in on the hands. Now it's 2-1. Check in on the score in Miami for the Mets. Wow, they are scoreless going into the ninth. Matuire delivers. That's a curveball low. Now 3-1 here in the eighth with one out, none on. Ponies ahead by a run. A.J. Ewing hitting third for the Mets today. He's 2-for-4 with a stolen base. Matuire sets, and the 3-1 to Cox. Up and in, ball four. And so Matuire issues a one-out walk, and now the go-ahead run is in the batter's box, and the tying run is on base. Christian Scott started for New York. 5 2/3 scoreless innings, 4 hits, 2 walks, 5 strikeouts. That's his best start since his Tommy John surgery in 2024. And Scott, just the second Mets pitcher to go at least 5 2/3 scoreless this season. The other was Clay Holmes. Here's the first pitch to Parks Harbor. That's outside, ball or strike one right on the corner. Strike one. Harbor bats, he's 0 for 3. Has Cox on first. 2-1, Ponies lead in the eighth with one out. Wyatt Young, by the way, is in the game now playing second base. Here's the pitch. Is outside and inside in the count. We'll add a ball to it. It's 1-1. So Young starting this inning at second base. Palmer is done, probably for defense. Here's the 1-1. Runner goes, pitches outside. Suero's throw down to Young is a little high, and Cox steals second. So Richmond has the tying run now in scoring position.

0: Harbor ahead in the count, 2-1. Tying run is on second with one out in the bottom of the eighth. Matuire deals, and it's cracked foul, first base side. 2-2. Two balls and two strikes. Matuire sets and deals. Curveball swung on and missed, strike three. That is just devastating as it breaks all the way to the outside part and down and away. Harbor chased it. Second strikeout for Matuire. And now there's two outs with the man on second and Bo Davidson bats. 3,192 on the spin rate, but that's going to be it for Matuire. They're going to go to the bullpen to face the lefty Davidson. Matuire's done. He exits with a man on second. Tying run is on second for Richmond. 2-1 Binghamton lead in the bottom of the eighth with two outs. Big time baseball here in the series finale as the Rumble Ponies look to split it. 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
0: New pitcher for Binghamton is Felipe De La Cruz. The left-hander comes in to relieve Bo Davids, or to face Bo Davids in the lefty, relieving Brian Matuire. And the pitch is a breaking ball strike, nothing and one. Cox is at second. He's the tying run. The Rumble Ponies have a 2-1 lead with two outs here in the eighth inning. Davidson is 0-for-3. They bring in the lefty to face the lefty. De La Cruz deals, and it's grounded softly left side of the infield. LaRusso charges at third, fields it, throws from the grass in time. Two pitches, and Felipe De La Cruz gets out of it and gets through the inning, stranding the tying run in scoring position. We are through eight in front of almost 9,000 at CarMax Park. The Rumble Ponies carry a 2-1 lead into the ninth inning on the WNBF Rumble Ponies Radio Network.
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0: Mitch White comes in to relieve Dale Stanovich, and he pitches the ninth inning for the Richmond Flying Squirrels. It's the Binghamton Rumble Ponies ahead 2-1 in the ninth, and Jose Ramos leads off. First pitch is way outside, doesn't even nick the glove of the catcher, Sugasti, and the count is 1-0. Ramos homered back in the seventh to give Binghamton the 1-0 lead. Two batters later, LaRusso homered, and that gave Binghamton a 2-0 lead. Richmond scored one on a wild pitch in the bottom of the seventh. Scoreless in the eighth, and now 2-1 lead for Binghamton in the ninth. 1-0, Ramos takes it low. Count is two balls and no strikes. White pitched on that torrential downpour night Thursday when Binghamton put up 7 runs in the ninth inning. He deals. Ramos ropes it foul behind the plate. It's 2-1. White gave up 7 runs, 6 earned in a third of an inning, walked 3 and hit 2 batters. Now faces Ramos, Smith, and LaRusso in the top of the ninth tonight. His 14th double-A outing, he's 3-1 and an ERA just over 5. 2-1 pitch outside. It's 3 balls and a strike to Jose Ramos. Ramos blasted his 7th of the year. It went into the bleacher seats to the right of the batter's eye in center. White deals the pitch, and Ramos hits it on the ground off the mound and through into left center field for a base hit. 107 off the bat of Jose Ramos, and the left fielder Hanchy gets it in. So Ramos has reached base 3 times. He's got a multi-hit game, and he leads off the ninth with a single. And DeAndre Smith comes up with a man on, up by 1. No one out in the ninth. Richmond had the tying run in scoring position in the bottom of the eighth. And then Felipe De La Cruz came in to face the lefty Davidson. First pitch to Smith. Roped right at third. It's caught by Harbor. Throws back to first. Ramos is doubled up. It's a 5-3 double play. And after a leadoff hit, now nobody on and 2 outs in the ninth, Smith hit that ball hard. 97 off his bat. But the third baseman Harbor was playing in, and he made the catch and quickly got rid of it to first, and Ramos is doubled up. Now Nick LaRusso bats. The pitch. LaRusso takes it low, and the count goes to 1-0. Nick LaRusso homered in the seventh. He has homered in 3 straight games, 4 home runs this series. 1-0 from White. Down and away. It's 2 balls and no strikes. Now 8 home runs this year for LaRusso, surpasses his total from all of the 2025 season. He hit 7. He's homered in 6 of his last 11 games. 2-0 pitch. Takes a fastball strike on the inside corner, and the count goes to 2-1. LaRusso told us yesterday his goal is to get to 20. 20 home runs by the end of the year. Played a full season of double A last year. 2 balls a strike. White deals. And LaRusso checks his swing. He did go too far. So it is 2-2. Binghamton ahead by 1. 2 outs in the top of the ninth. The fans clapping in unison. The 2-2. Down and away on LaRusso, and the count is full after the cutter missed. Mitch White, 26-year-old, signed as a free agent with the Giants in the offseason. Payoff pitch, 3-2. And LaRusso swings through a fastball for strike 3. 99 from Mitch White, who yells into his glove. He faces the minimum in the top of the ninth inning, and we go to the bottom of the ninth. Last licks for Richmond to try to tie or win this game. And when we come back, it's Binghamton ahead 2-1 with three outs to try to split this series on the WNBF Rumble Ponies Radio Network.
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0: of the ninth, a perfect time for the sun to peek on through. Well, I haven't seen the sun here in about 4 days. Matt Levine, Cam Manna with you for the bottom of the ninth. The Rumble Ponies are going for the series split. They are winning right now 2-1. Charlie Zaccone, Maui Ahuna, and Diego Velasquez are due up. 4, 5, and 6 in the order against the left-hander, Felipe De La Cruz, who got the final out of the eighth on two pitches. He got Bo Davidson to ground out. Lefty, lefty, and switch hitter coming up against the left-hander. Zaccone is 1-for-3. First pitch grounds it foul, first base side, and the count is 0-1. Zaccone doubled to lead off the seventh off Dan Hammer and eventually scored in that inning on a wild pitch. That represents the Flying Squirrels' only run. Jose Ramos has to jog over to the ball in foul territory to pick it up and get it out of the field of play. Binghamton has won 2 games in this series. They won Tuesday and Thursday. They are now trying to win on Sunday to take 3 games here, which would be an incredibly impressive week record-wise. 0-1 on Zaccone. De La Cruz deals. It's outside. 1-1. De La Cruz this season is making his 11th appearance. He's 0-0 and a 2.19 ERA. 17 strikeouts. 1-1 pitch. Zaccone cracks it on the ground. Short hop picked by Schwartz. Turns and throws overhand to the pitcher De La Cruz covering. And that is in time. Nice play by JT Schwartz on a ball that hugged the line. Stayed fair. Short hop pick, spun around, and tossed it to his pitcher covering. 3-1 ground out for the first out of the ninth. And now Maui Ahuna bats. They're going to actually use a pinch hitter. Sabin Ceballos will pinch hit, so they'll have a righty face the lefty pitcher. Ahuna went 0-for-2 with 2 strikeouts and a walk. And now Ceballos bats. He's hitting .241 with 6 homers and 18 RBIs. Righty batter, lefty pitcher De La Cruz. Kicks and delivers. First pitch fastball at 97 at strike one. De La Cruz talking with some of the strength coaches and Trent McMaster and the trainer, and Joe Perillo, and talking about the velocity that De La Cruz throws with. 0-1 is a slider inside. It's 1-1. They essentially said, you know, his body is not fully developed yet in terms of the amount of muscle he's going to grow into at some point, but he still throws this hard already. 1-1. Lifted in the air, foul, top of the netting. And Ceballos has the count run to 1-2. They said he's so athletic that he could essentially wake up and throw 97 out of bed. De La Cruz, a very good basketball player, too. Ahead 1-2 on Ceballos. Deals. Inside corner, just missed. Fastball 96. It's 2-2 with the Ponies up by 1. In the bottom of the ninth, trying to split this series. Richmond has 4 home losses total this year. Binghamton has won 2 games this week. So they've doubled their home loss total. Even though they have the worst record in the Eastern League, Binghamton has taken 2 and going for 3. 2-2. Ceballos swings and misses, strike 3. Fastball in the outer half, 97. Ceballos, the pinch hitter, chased it. And he strikes out. 3rd strikeout for De La Cruz. There are 2 outs in the 9th inning. And Diego Velasquez, the switch hitter, bats right-handed against De La Cruz. Down to their final out. Velasquez is 0-for-3 today. 2-1 lead in the 9th with 2 outs. First pitch. Lifted in the air. Foul. First base side. Count is 0-1. And what a way this would be to end a 2-week road trip, to split a series with Richmond, who has the best record in AA. I think this could go a long way in terms of the morale for the clubhouse and the belief that this team has talked about all week. That's been one of the key words we've heard from everyone, just believing. The 0-1. Grounded foul softly, third base side, and now Richmond is down to its final strike. It's 0-2. Homers from Ramos and LaRusso in the second to grab the lead. It was scoreless into the seventh inning. 0-2, two outs. De La Cruz is set in the bottom of the ninth. The pitch. It's outside, 1-2 on 97 heat. Beautiful sunny day it's turned into now at 4:30. And time is called by the home plate umpire. They're going to tell De La Cruz to tuck in his jersey. De La Cruz is listed at 6'170". Can't even fill out his jersey. It's coming untucked. Bottom nine, two outs, none on. 2-1 Ponies lead. The 1-2 pitch. And Velasquez hits it in the air on a line to right. It down for a hit. So Velasquez keeps it alive for the Flying Squirrels. Ramos tosses into second. It's a two-out single for Diego Velasquez. And the tying run is on base. The winning run is in the batter's box. And Adrian Sugasti, who is 2-for-2, two singles and was hit by a pitch. Binghamton leads by one. Lefty-righty matchup. 2-1 lead. Bottom nine, two outs. Runner at first. De La Cruz deals the first pitch. Slider hit off the end of the bat. Foul, first base side. And the count goes to nothing and one. Richmond is 31-12. Binghamton 15-29. As they try to split the series. 0-1 pitch. Grounded left side. Diving stop Vargas. And it goes just past him into left field. He knocked it down, but did not field it cleanly. And it's back-to-back hits. Velasquez moves to second. Sugasti moves to first base. His third hit of the game. And so Richmond has the tying run on second and the winning run at first base for Ty Hanchy, who is 1-for-3. And the pitching coach, Matt Carasetti, will come out to pay a visit. All Binghamton needs is one more out. But now it's a dangerous spot with the tying run in scoring position.
1: And this has been the key for Richmond all year long. 31 wins, 15 come from behind wins, 10 wins. They took the lead in the eighth or later. And one run possible to keep things going. Richmond has shown this before. They walk things off on Wednesday night.
0: Binghamton led 6-5 in the ninth. Gave up two runs to lose 7-6. Hanchy, the batter, is 1-for-3. First pitch. The lefty takes. Nope, first it's a balk. De La Cruz balked after the mound visit. So no pitch. And immediately time was called. And Velasquez goes to third. So the winning run is now at second base with the tying run on third. Sugasti at second. Velasquez at third with two outs in the ninth. Binghamton ahead 2-1. First pitch. Hanchy takes it inside on a fastball. And it's 1-0. Hanchy's a lefty, so it's a lefty-lefty matchup. Two hits with two outs in the frame. Velasquez at third is the tying run. Winning run on second in Sugasti. Bottom nine, two outs. The 1-0. Fastball drilled, foul down the left field line. And the count evens a ball and a strike. The entire backside of De La Cruz's jersey has come out untucked again. One ball and one strike. Two in scoring position. The pitch. Just outside and the count to 2-1. This is a meaningful game for Binghamton to try to split a series with the best team in AA. On the road in this brand new ballpark. Tying run on third. Winning run on second. Two outs. The 2-1. Outside. Blocked by Suero. It was in the dirt. Oh. That is an athletic play by the backstop. with the tying run on third. Count is 3-1. First base is open. Jack Payton is on deck. He's a righty batter. Velasquez at third. And the pitch. Grounded. Foul. Third base side. Broken bat. Hanchy tosses his

0: De La Cruz sets. The payoff pitch to Hanschy. Grounded foul, first base side, and we will do it again. 97 heater from Felipe De La Cruz. Rumble Ponies looking to split this series. Have to slam the door here. Two in scoring position. The 3-2. Lifted in the air to deep center field. Serrano ranges to his right. Cole. And the catch. Ball game over. A huge fist bump from Felipe De La Cruz. He gets the save. They strand the tying run on third and the winning run on second. And the Rumble Ponies split the series in Richmond against the best record in Double A. They take three in this series, and they take the series finale 2-1 with Jose Ramos and Nick LaRusso both hitting a home run in the seventh inning. What an effort from the starter today, Bryce Conley, who went 5-plus scoreless. Dan Hammer allowed a run over an inning and 2/3. Brian Matuire a scoreless frame. And Felipe De La Cruz finished it off with the save, an inning and 1/3 scoreless. And stranded two hits with two outs in the ninth. They had the tying run on third, the winning run on second. And it's De La Cruz who will pick up the save. And the Rumble Ponies high-five their way into the third base dugout, where they will pack their bags on their two-week road trip. It is finally over, and they'll come back home with a series split against the Richmond Flying Squirrels, who came into this series with just two home losses. They were 16-2 entering this week. They have now lost 3-1 series. Binghamton should be very proud of itself, the ability to split this series. And so the final score, 2-1, 2 runs, 6 hits, no errors. Richmond, 1 run, 7 hits, no errors. And we'll get you all of the rest of the details on our postgame show, powered by Marabito Energy Products, next on the WNBF Rumble Ponies Radio Network.
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0: 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After the Binghamton Rumble Ponies defeat the Richmond Flying Squirrels 2-1 in the series finale, and they split the series 3 games apiece, Binghamton has the worst record in the Eastern League and in Double A, and still managed to split with the best record in the Eastern League and the best record in AA. And they will end this two-week road trip on a high note, taking 3 from Richmond. 2-1 the final, and let's take you through the highlights. It started in the first inning. This was a pitcher's duel, but Joe Whitman started the game. Marco Vargas hit a leadoff double, and we don't have to play that one, Ryan. Ended up not scoring. The Rumble Ponies went down in order after that. And this was a pitcher's duel, as Whitman went 6 scoreless innings. He has gone 20 scoreless over his last 4 starts. 22 scoreless, I should say, over his last 4 starts. With 2 hits today, 2 walks, 8 strikeouts into the 6th, or through 6. For Bryce Conley, he started for Binghamton. He went 5-plus scoreless, 5 hits, 1 walk, 5 strikeouts. Gave the ball to Dan Hammer in the 6th inning. And

0: It was trouble. Single for Hanschy, single on a bunt for Peyton, nobody out. That's when Hammer came into the game with two on. He gave up a sack bunt, struck out Harbor, and then Bo Davidson came up with two on in scoring position in the sixth.
1: Second and third for the Flying Squirrels. Hammers 1-2. Line drive. Schwartz makes the catch at first to end the sixth. And we stay tied. So final line for Bryce Conley. Five innings, five hits, no runs, a walk, and five punchouts. Dan Hammer gets Cox the sacrifice bunt. Harbor on the strikeout. Davidson on the line out. And we head to the seventh on this Sunday afternoon. Richmond none, Binghamton none.
0: So we went scoreless into the seventh. Shane Rodemaker entered the game for Joe Whitman, who again went six scoreless. There was not a run scored in this game by either team until the leadoff man in the seventh, when Jose Ramos came up and put the ponies on the board. 2-2. Rushed in the air by Ramos, deep center field. Davidson back to the track. He's at the wall. It is gone! Jose Ramos with a leadoff home run in the seventh inning to straightaway center. Binghamton gets on the board first. It's 1-0 in the seventh inning as that breaks the shutout. Ramos' seventh home run of the year. And boy, did he crush that one to center. So Binghamton led 1-0 on the first batter against the bullpen today in the seventh inning. Then DeAndre Smith popped out and Nick LaRusso came up. And this has been a broken record for Mr. LaRusso. First pitch to LaRusso is crushed. Deep in the air left field. This one has a chance. Way back. Hanschy leaps up. Goodbye! Nick LaRusso has homered for the fourth time this series and for the third straight game. Ramos to begin the inning, and two batters later, LaRusso does it again. He goes deep to left. So LaRusso with four home runs this series. Homers in three straight games. He has homered five times in his last 11 contests. And Nick LaRusso, a possible candidate for Eastern League Player of the Week. He now has eight home runs, which surpasses his season total from 2025. So those were the two Binghamton runs on two homers in the seventh inning. In the bottom of the seventh, Dan Hammer came back out. He gave up a double to Charlie Zaccone, got a strikeout, a ground out, and hit a batter. So it was first and second. He exited. Brian Matwyer came in out of the bullpen. A wild pitch allowed Charlie Zaccone. Actually, he was at third with the ground out. So Zaccone on third and then ended up scoring on a wild pitch. And so that was the only Richmond run in the game. So Matwyer in the seventh got the final out, pitched the eighth, struck out Peyton, issued a walk, got another strikeout. So there was a man on second as the tying run in the eighth in Jonah Cox. Felipe De La Cruz came in, and he ended up finishing the game. But here's how he finished the eighth. De La Cruz deals. And it's grounded softly left side of the infield. LaRusso charges at third, fields it, throws from the grass in time. Two pitches, and Felipe De La Cruz gets out of it and gets through the inning, stranding the tying run in scoring position. We are through eight in front of almost 9,000 at CarMax Park. The Rumble Ponies carry a 2-1 lead into the ninth inning. De La Cruz came out for the ninth inning, got Zaccone to ground out, struck out the pinch hitter Ceballos, so two outs quickly. Then Velasquez got a hit and Sugasti got a hit. And then a balk allowed them into scoring position, both of them. So it was the tying run in Velasquez at third and the winning run on second base in Sugasti. Long at bat with Hanschy, but De La Cruz won the battle and slammed the door on a series split. Two in scoring position. The 3-2. Lifted in the air to deep center field. Serrano ranges to his right. Call and the catch. Ball game over. A huge fist bump from Felipe De La Cruz. He gets the save. They strand the tying run on third and the winning run on second, and the Rumble Ponies split the series in Richmond against the best record in Double A. They take three in this series, and they take the series finale 2-1 with Jose Ramos and Nick LaRusso both hitting a home run in the seventh inning. What a win. 2-1, the final. 2 runs, 6 hits, no errors, 4 left. And for Richmond, 1 run, 7 hits, no errors, and 7 left on. Binghamton has Dan Hammer, who gets the win. He's 1-0. Shane Rademacher takes the loss. He goes to 0-1, and Felipe De La Cruz records his first save of the season. Time of the game was 2 hours and 36 minutes, played in front of 8,937, largest crowd that Binghamton has played in front of all season. We will come back with our out-of-town scores on our post-game show, powered by Marabito Energy Products, next on our WNBF Rumble Ponies Radio Network.
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0: Back at CarMax Park after the Rumble Ponies take the series finale 2-1, and they split the series with the Richmond Flying Squirrels, who have the best record in AA and the second best record in the minors. Let's take you through the out-of-town scores very quickly before we pack things up and head back up north towards Binghamton, where they'll open up a series on Tuesday. So the Mets and Marlins went scoreless into the bottom of the ninth. Devin Williams gives up a walk-off grand slam to Heriberto Hernandez. And so the Marlins win 4-0 after it was scoreless into the bottom of the ninth. And then the Marlins sweep the Mets. So that is just a poor way to end their road trip. A.J. Ewing batted third for New York. He went 2-for-4 with a stolen base. And Christian Scott started the game. 5 strikeouts over 5 2/3 scoreless in what was his best start since returning from Tommy John surgery. So there are bright spots in that loss. But obviously wins and losses, the only thing that really matter in the major leagues. So around the Mets affiliates in AAA, AAA Buffalo is leading 4-1 on Syracuse against Jack Weninger in the top of the fourth in game one of a doubleheader, game two to follow. High A Brooklyn ahead 4-0 on Hudson Valley in the bottom of the sixth at home. And St. Lucie defeats Palm Beach today 5-4 at Clover Park. Around the Eastern League, Hartford, and New Hampshire were postponed in Manchester. Somerset beat Chesapeake again 5-2. Portland walked off on Reading 4-3-10. Altoona beats Erie 8-6 at home. And Akron and Harrisburg are about to begin as a doubleheader in Harrisburg. That'll be a late Sunday night for those two. But here in our game, the final score is Binghamton 2 on 2 homers from Ramos and LaRusso. And Richmond 1 scoring on a wild pitch. The Rumble Ponies' next game and our next broadcast will be back at Marabito Stadium for the first time since May 10th. That will be on Tuesday night, May 26th, 6:07 first pitch. Portland is the team that Binghamton will play next. The Portland Sea Dogs, the Boston Red Sox AA affiliate. A 6-game home series and a 12-game homestand total, but a 6-game series against Portland will open up on Tuesday night. Our pregame show, NYCM Insurance pregame show, gets underway at 5:50. Portland starter is to be determined, and Binghamton starter is expected to be left-hander Jonathan Santucci. So that'll do it here on this Sunday from CarMax Park. Thanks so much for being with us all series long. For our producer, Ryan Farrow, my broadcast partner, Cam Manna, Matt Levine saying have a great rest of your Memorial Day weekend, and the Rumble Ponies end it on a high note. They win this game 2-1, and they split the series with the Richmond Flying Squirrels. They go to 16-29. Richmond falls to 31-13. And you heard it all right here on the WNBF Rumble Ponies Radio Network.
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7: ABC News, I'm Mike Dubusky. The U.S. and Iran are said to be making progress on an interim peace agreement, though officials stress while they're getting closer to a deal, nothing has been finalized yet. Orange County, California fire officials now say they found a crack in that chemical tank that's under threat of spilling or exploding. That crack could be relieving some pressure in the tank. ABC's Denise Dedore says the chemical in question is used in plastic production and is very toxic.
8: People who work with this chemical are required to wear goggles and respirators. We know this hazardous substance is heavier than air, so any release would sink to the ground. Doctors say abrupt contact can potentially damage more than your lungs and skin. It can affect all organs. A slow leak can cause long-term health impacts. It all depends on exposure.
7: Tens of thousands are under evacuation orders. And moments ago, Felix Rosenquist driving for Meyer Shank Racing, winning the Indianapolis 500. I'm Mike Dubusky, ABC News. The man who opened fire yesterday near the White House security checkpoint had been known to police. Authorities today identifying him as 21-year-old Nazir Best. Court records indicate he had been arrested the day before the shooting after attempting to get into the White House. Best was shot and killed in the incident. One bystander was wounded. A U.S. Army veteran injured in the line of duty received a special gift ahead of the Memorial Day holiday. Captain Luis Avila receiving an accessible vehicle provided by the Gary Sinise Foundation.
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17: Dad, guess what?
18: What?
17: You are going to be a grandfather.
18: That's great. You're going to be a wonderful mom, and I can't wait to be a grandpa. Not too long ago, moments like this with my daughter would have been a challenge. It was a long road for me to find myself again after Vietnam. I struggled to connect with almost everyone and preferred being alone. It was my neighbor Jim, another Vietnam veteran, who finally convinced me that I could still connect with my family and find that fulfilling life I'd lost. In fact, I called Jim first with the news about my granddaughter, Lizzie. Hey, Jim, I'm going to be a grandfather.
19: Congratulations, Dave.
18: Hey, let's get together and celebrate.
19: Well, as long as you're not grilling.
18: My pride was my armor, but I didn't know it then. 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I was sad, was scared, I felt alone. 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If I can take that first step after almost 50 years, I know other veterans can too. Visit maketheconnection.net to find out more.
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0: Well, the weekend once again is here, and we are working around the home. 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And we thank them for sponsoring this hour of the show. I'm sure a lot of Zoeller pumps are getting a workout in different parts of the country today, this whole weekend, in fact. All right. If you would like to join us with a question you may have regarding your home, feel free to. It's 800-823-8255. When I was talking to the person of the wet and forget, and he was talking about collecting the rainwater from what? I think it was the roof, right? But I didn't ask an important question. And so I did do a little research, like I said I would. And that is, I'm pretty sure he was getting it off his roof. That's where the collection was. So I'm making an assumption, but I'm thinking that's what we were speaking of. But we didn't really talk about what he was going to use that rainwater on. So in doing a little bit of reading on the wet and forget labels, you can, you know, really the general rule is you wait 1 to 2 weeks minimum in dry weather, or 2 to 3 real substantial rains before collecting again. Now, if you have an asphalt shingled roof, those are a little more porous. They hold the residue a little bit longer. And in some cases, what are you going to use it on? Obviously, you want to avoid using the collected water on vegetable gardens. And I'm just guessing that's probably why a lot of people would be collecting water, drinking water for pets, household use. You wouldn't want to do that. To be a much lower, you know, staying with that time frame, yeah, or metal plants, lawns, landscaping, beds, fine. But it would behoove you to read through the entire directions on there, because you can see cleaning on the wet and forget on an asphalt shingle. You know, I tell you, it's clean in 4 to 6 weeks. Sometimes if it's a shaded area or an area that gets wet a lot, and you've heard me say that, sometimes it takes longer. So it depends how long it's active. It depends how much rain you've had, how heavy of rain you had, and what you're using it on. But there's some good guidance on there, and you might want to read all that up before you try it. All right, let's go to Pat. Pat, welcome.
1: Yes, my daughter is having a trouble with swarms of fruit flies. She has used boiling water down in drains twice a day. She's used enzyme cleaner and all kinds of traps, but they seem to go away for a little while and then they come back. Do you have any suggestions?
0: Yeah, I got a couple. They're weird, but I got a couple of them. We get this question a lot, and of course, a lot of the fruit fly traps, I know the rescue one, is very effective, but if you get a bunch of fruit flies, it can be overwhelming, and I think that's what you're experiencing. Do you know if they're in the drain? Is that just where you're seeing them, or
1: they're in the kitchen area, but they migrate around into the living room?
0: You got any plants there?
1: No, not in the house.
0: Okay. That was my go-to surprise you question. Because a lot of times those things will bed in soil of plants, house plants, and they'll reproduce. They'll put their larvae in there, and they'll, you know, they'll multiply. And that's where they come. You would use a, you know, an insecticide for the soil to eliminate that.
1: Uh-huh. So, no, she doesn't have any plants.
0: Okay. Well, then that wouldn't be it. So you really, do you really know where they're emanating from? I know I'm being a little picky, but it's, you know, a lot of times they do come from, you know, the sink area. In fact, one of the things
1: that's where they seem to be coming from. Okay. Yes, they've cleaned their cupboards and everything else.
0: So. All right. I got you. And then one of the things you might want to try is a foaming drain cleaner, an enzyme foaming drain cleaner. You also might want to, do you have a disposal in there, or do you have a disposal in that kitchen?
1: No.
0: Okay. So with the different oils and stuff that are in the kitchen, we'll sometimes just coat the inside of the pipe, and they will be feeding off that. Okay. And if you get a regular enzyme and pour it down, it doesn't really remove it all, and they continue, especially if there's a lot of them. So a foaming one will cover that whole inside pipe, and that enzyme will devour that oil and bacteria that they're feeding on. That would be option one.
1: And you spray both sides of the sink?
0: Oh, yeah. Yes, yeah, because we don't know which one they're coming from.
1: And how often?
0: I'd do it till I quit seeing them. I mean, I'd do it once a week for sure.
1: Once a week. Okay.
0: Yeah. Now, I want to give you another idea, which is very unique. And a fellow couple years ago when we were talking about this, he owned a restaurant, and he called me. He says, I've got the total thing that'll work. And you've seen fans that are about the size of a little bit bigger than a softball that just plug in. So they got 3-inch, 4-inch diameter. What he did.
1: They have a plug-in light that has a black or blue light on it, but that doesn't seem to eliminate them.
0: I've never heard of that, and I haven't used one. I haven't used a fan either, so I'm taking his. He said he's always fighting in the restaurant that it's a big problem. You know, a lot of drains, a lot of bacteria, a lot of food. And he would get them, and he would take that those little personal fans, plug it in by the sink, and blow it right at the drain. And he said what happens is they can't fly. They'll go elsewhere because they can't get to the food source.
1: Okay. Just a regular fan.
0: Yeah. Mm-hmm. And again, you probably want the smaller one that you can get, you know, just because where you're going to put it. But yeah, a fan, he would create a wave of strong air going across the drain, and the flies would get out of the drain and couldn't maneuver. And he swore by it. He said, yep, I still get them on occasion. I just get my little fan out and it knocks it out. It's one of those things that just make a lot of good common sense. But I have not used it, but I believe that would work.
1: Okay. Do you have it blowing across the top of the sink or right down in the drain?
0: Well, as far down, you know, right across the surface of the drain if you can. Sometimes you can go straight down. Some you can just go across the tank, the sink. You just make it difficult for them to get into the drain, that's all.
1: Okay. Now, will that cause them to just migrate into the rest of the house, or does that just eliminate
0: I don't
1: them?
0: Know. That took care of his restaurant. That's all I know. If you start seeing them elsewhere, I would start treating the drains and maybe even use some of the, you know, vinegar and water traps. They're also attracted to red. So if you're using like a little bowl of cider vinegar and water, just put some red food coloring in there. Yeah, put some red food coloring in there. They're attracted to that. So that might be an option too.
1: Okay. I'll tell her to try that then.
0: All right. Very good. Thank you much. All right. We'll take a little break. We'll come back. We got Brad and Frank. If you'd like to join us, do so. It's 800-823-8255. You're at home with Gary Sullivan.
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0: still answer. All right, back at it we go. 20 minutes after the top of the hour, talking home improvement, and let's go to James. James, welcome.
1: How you doing?
0: Doing fine, thank you.
1: I just wanted to make a comment. I used to live in a camper, and I would get those drain flies constantly, and I've tried everything. But the only thing I found out was it was simple, just plug up the drains and only use them when you need it.
0: Well, that's pretty common sense, too. That
1: took care of the fruit flies.
0: Very good. It's very common that unless you've got a family in the house, which, you know, happens where you're not going to be able to plug up a drain or something along those lines, that may be an issue, but something to consider. Brad, welcome.
2: Hey, how are you doing?
0: I'm doing fine, thank you.
2: I got a question. I'm basically remodeling an old house, like 1950 circa, and this house has been a nightmare. They have these wall boards that are like MDF kind of thing, sort of, but they're just terrible to work with. So I tore it all out, and I'm hanging new drywall, and it's got like 2x3 studs, but the other problem is this: I'm trying to hang the drywall, but the studs are hardwood. So every time I'm trying to drive the screw, I either can't get it all the way in, or it's so much so that I just punch right through the paper on the drywall. So
0: yeah, that's
2: okay. I can't get enough torque on a either Phillips. So I'm wondering, well, I went out and bought some like deck screws that look like they have the same kind of profile as the drywall screws, or they're coarse threaded, and they have a torque head. So that way I can really get enough torque to drive them all the way in.
0: Okay.
2: Is there anything else? Do they make the drywall screw with the torque head or something like that? Or
0: No, and drywall screws are, you know, we usually have the problem the other way around, Brad, to be honest with you, and that is people use drywall screws on everything. That's become like the go-to screw for decks, and they're terrible. They're terrible for that because they're not as hard as a deck screw. A deck screw is very, very hard.
2: The other thing is they're weak and they break off. But, you know, and I've had a couple break off, too, because the hardwood is just, this stuff is like rock. I mean, it is
0: how old is that hardwood?
2: Or oak or whatever, but it is hard as a rock.
0: How old is it, you think?
2: It's like 50. It was in the 50s is when they built the place. So
0: you know, hardwood keeps getting harder.
2: Gets harder. Yeah, I think it does.
0: It does. Just absolutely.
2: I thought this deck screws might do the trick, but I just wanted to know if you knew of anything else that.
0: No, I think you're very smart going to a Torx head. I don't know of a drywall screw that has a Torx head, nor, you know, I'd be cautious of doing that. That anyway, but a Torx head and a deck screw, a harder screw, if that works, you know, it's certainly going to work better than a drywall screw. Now, you know, that, like I said, that wood is really hard. I mean, you get 100-year-old hardwood, you can't drive a nail in it. I'm telling you.
2: Mm-hmm. It's been a nightmare.
0: Oh yeah. So one of the only other things that I know that would come into play, and this is going to be a pain in the tail, is pre-drill it.
2: Yeah, that's what I was doing before I went out and bought the deck screws. I was pre-drilling every hole.
0: Yeah.
2: But just depending on how many, you know, every sheet of drywall is going to be, depends on how energetic you are, I guess.
0: Yeah,
2: but
0: yeah.
2: It's
0: well,
2: more than I want to do, you know.
0: Yeah, one thing's for sure, it ain't going anywhere, right?
2: Yep. Yeah, that's for sure. So at least the 2x3s are, you know, they're strong 2x3s.
0: Yeah, screw gun or drill and Torx, that head would be best. And if you're not having luck with the drywall, I'd probably look at a deck screw.
2: And the other good thing is that the deck screws is they're coated, so you don't have to worry about them rusting in the wall and then coming through on you at some point, you know, when you put the wet.
0: That's interesting.
2: And all that stuff.
0: I've answered many questions about drywall screws screwing up a deck, but never a drywall screw that won't go into, you know, and it makes sense. If it's hardwood and it's 60 years old, yep, you're going to have a problem. So try the deck screws. So, get back with me on that. Well, I think you'll be successful, though.
2: Well, I'm glad it's not just me just not knowing what I'm doing. I mean, I've hung drywall before.
0: I'm not
2: a professional, but I'm pretty good. You know, so.
0: Well, give that a try.
2: I think you're on the right track.
0: I
2: appreciate it.
0: All righty. Take care. Definitely on the right track. Have you ever been where you worked in an older home? And I mean an older home, 100 years plus, maybe even 130 years old. That, you know, the wood, even if it's not hardwood, but if it's a, you know, not like the wood today where it took a while to grow and wasn't harvested right away. That older wood, and then on top of that, a hardwood, and on top of that, 100 years old. Yeah. Drywall screws, that's kind of for pine and, 5/8 drywall. And just don't pop the paper and you'd be good. But I think he's on the right way. A Torx screw, by the way, if you're not familiar with, that's got, I think it's 6 or 8 points of contact. I think it's 8. Versus a Phillips head, which has less than that. And then the slotted, of course, is just 2 points. So the Torx would be give you a little bit more torque on that. All right, let me give you the phone number. You can grab a line. 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
19: All right, back to work we go, talking a little home improvement on your Memorial Day weekend. Thank you so much for joining me. And where I'm at, it's been a little rainy, but it's going to dry out eventually. I don't think I've ever seen so much greenery outside. It's
20: about to rain here again. I see outside my window here.
19: I told somebody the other day, Danny, I said, if you can't have a good-looking lawn this year, you're never going to have one.
20: Yes, sir.
19: All right, let's go to Harry. Harry, welcome.
3: Thank you.
19: Yes, sir.
3: Question of the day.
19: All right.
3: I'm in Asheville, North Carolina.
19: Beautiful.
3: I have a crawl space underneath my house. Mm-hmm. And when I'm in my house, if I walk on this floor, the floor squeak.
19: Okay.
3: The builder has sent somebody underneath the house. I hear him hammering. I hear him screwing. He has put some caulk down.
19: Okay.
3: But what happens is it goes from one place to another. It just travels.
19: Yeah.
3: Do you have any idea what I'm talking about?
19: Yeah, I know exactly what you're talking about. So what kind of floor do you have above all of this? Is it a hardwood floor?
3: There's a liner, and it's not hardwood, but it looks like, I forget what you call it. It looks like wood.
19: Okay, so like a laminate flooring or a LVT, something along those lines? Okay. Did it squeak before you had that?
3: I don't believe so. It took a couple of years.
19: Okay.
3: I'm in the house probably about 8 years now.
19: Yeah. So, you know, if you did a kind of an autopsy on that whole floor, if it were hardwood, and it's not, so this is not the problem, sometimes in between the boards where it's tongue and groove, that's actually where the squeak is. You're not going to have that problem if you have a laminate. It's probably a snap-together laminate. That's not going to be the issue. But what it's sitting on, and that is the subfloor, it's either plywood or OSB board, and it is screwed into the joist, maybe even screwed and glued onto the joist. And we'll have problems, especially if it's just nailed to the joist, because over time, especially in a crawl space, you get a lot of damp air, you get expansion contraction of the wood, you got weight, people walking on it, and that nail almost becomes a piston and it makes that hole bigger, and then it's the subfloor that's moving and making that noise on the joist. And that's what the contractor's doing when you said he's hammering. He's probably putting wedges between the joist and the subfloor to tighten that up. And if he's screwing into it, my guess is he's also kind of maybe through an angle screwing it in or putting in corner irons that are attached to the joist and the bottom of the subfloor. So he's trying to tighten that up. If it's moving, my guess is what's going on is it used to always kind of squeak everywhere. It's all kind of loose. I've even seen floors where they're nailed and they never glued them. I mean, there's all kinds of things that can, so when you think it's moving, my guess is it's probably been there. You're just noticing it now in different places. He's probably eliminated some of the squeaks where he did the work, but the whole thing is probably a little bit loose, which is causing the squeaks.
3: So what do I have to do?
19: Well, you got to pinpoint exactly where those squeaks are now, right? I mean, what did he do before? Would he come back? I mean, it's still squeaking, right?
3: Yeah, I know where it's squeaking.
19: Okay.
3: He goes under the house.
19: All right.
3: I hear him hammering. I hear him screwing.
19: Yeah.
3: He told me he put glue down.
19: Yeah.
3: And that for that particular area, which might be just 2 or 3 feet long,
19: right?
3: It just moves to another area.
19: Yeah. Well, again, I don't think it's moving. I really think you're just noticing it in a different area.
3: Oh, okay.
19: I mean, that's what I think it's doing. So, you know, what do you do? I guess my answer is you do the same thing you were doing. You just got to do it over a larger area.
3: Okay.
19: I mean, it's working. If it's not squeaking where it was, but squeaking somewhere else, it's not like a virus. It's not going to move. It's probably been there.
3: Okay, so I think you just answered my question.
19: Very good. Just Harry, I appreciate your call. Thank you. That was a good one. And also, sit tight. I've got a rescue trap kit. It's more than one trap. There's like 10 different traps for pests. Trust me, any homeowner can use it for yellow jackets, fruit flies, spider traps, fly traps, ant baits, the whole works. 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It's an $85 value kit. It's from Rescue. And I appreciate your call. Sit tight. Danny will get you.
3: Thanks for your help.
19: You're quite welcome. Thank you. All right. We're taking your calls regarding your home, and feel free to join us. We got a spot for you. It's 800-823-8255. And, you know, a lot of these problems, you know, being a crawl space, we started off the show talking about that because I was kind of whining a little bit about the amount of rain we've had and dampness that we've had this spring. And I go like, you know, you got to check the basement, check for walls for dampness, et cetera. Check your humidity level in the basement. You need to just kind of stay abreast of what's going on in your home. Your house is kind of a living, breathing thing, and it's always changing. And, you know, we always talk about basements, and we talk a little bit about crawl space, but think about crawl space. It's even more of a problem area. In a lot of cases, crawl spaces don't even have a vapor barrier on the floor. It's just dirt. It can have standing water in there. It can have just damp soil. And then, you know, it could be 2 feet. It could be 5 feet, and then you got the whole subfloor of a particular part of the house. You got joists, and you got fasteners, and you got expansion and contraction and water and drying out. You got a lot going on down there. And I always have a tendency to focus in on molds and mildews and smells and unhealthy air. But what he was talking about is a classic case. And, I wanted to ask, two times I wanted to ask, and I never got around to asking them, and that was how old that house was. But I've, especially in older homes, man, I'll tell you what, in a lot of cases, they never even glued the slab floor down. They just nailed it down. And half the nails missed the joists, and you know, now they're kind of nailing them down and gluing them. Some are actually screwing it down and, you know, screwed down underlayment. That's going nowhere. So, you got a lot of features in there. And remember that wood absorbs moisture. You know, when you build a house, the amount of wood that's in it, you know how long they tell you it takes a house to dry out? A year. A whole year. So, you know, we're now seeing a lot of conditioned and enclosed crawl spaces just for that reason. All right, we got Gary. He'll be up first. We got Dolly and we got Ernie. We'll continue on with your calls. You're at home with Gary Sullivan.

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3: ABC News, I'm Mike Dubosky. The war in Iran has been raging now for 12 weeks, and now officials from both sides say they're getting close to a temporary deal to suspend the fighting. Sources say it would include a broad commitment from Iran to get rid of its uranium in exchange for the U.S. ending its blockade in the Strait of Hormuz. An update from Orange County, California, where a tank full of toxic chemicals is at risk of spilling or exploding.
4: Firefighters returning to the toxic tank scene late last night, putting themselves in harm's way in hopes of gathering crucial information on the temperature inside of that tank, which fire officials have said is only heating up. Meantime, firefighters are using drones every 10 minutes to monitor the temperature of that tank. They say their priority is keeping the tank cool, buying experts more time to come up with a solution.
3: ABC's Monica DeAnda in nearby Cypress, California. And the winner of the 110th Indianapolis 500 is Felix Rosenquist. This is ABC News. Some bipartisan opposition has emerged against the Trump administration's fund for allies who say they were wrongly targeted by the government. ABC's Brian Clark says it follows several lawsuits.
5: New York Democrat Tom Suozzi tells ABC the so-called weaponization fund is a misplaced priority.
6: Especially in the context of all the problems Americans are facing with the cost of living, they don't want to see a $1.8 billion fund to pay people that beat up cops.
5: People involved in the January 6th attack could apply for compensation. Congressman Suozzi has introduced a bipartisan bill to block the fund, along with Pennsylvania Republican Brian Fitzpatrick, who said it bypasses Congress. Asked if fellow Republicans will go along.
7: A lot of them tell me they support it. 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
3: In the Democratic Republic of Congo, there are now over 1,000 reported cases of Ebola and more than 115 deaths, according to the country's Ministry of Communication. I'm Mike Dubosky, ABC News.
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And

0: Gary, welcome.
1: Hi, Gary. Enjoy your show.
0: Thank you.
1: About the squeaky floor, it's not every time, obviously.
0: Right.
1: But sometimes if plywood was used, the tongue and groove plywood,
0: yes,
1: the tongue itself will shrink.
0: Yep.
1: And it'll squeak in between.
0: Right. You're absolutely right.
1: If underneath in the crawl space, if they can see the seams, maybe, you know, and have them walk on the floor, maybe it's squeaking in that part. And then maybe they can inject some glue in that area. I don't know.
0: Yeah. No, I think you're exactly right. In fact, I was using the analogy with hardwood flooring, you know, how it gets into the seams of the tongue and groove. Now, he didn't have hardwood, but you're exactly right. Do you agree with me that the fellow that was there seemed to have fixed the problem in that one area? And now that he goes like, well, the squeak's moving, I think you're just kind of here in another area, to be honest with you.
1: But I like your idea.
0: That's certainly a possibility.
1: In my very own house upstairs, there was a squeak and it was the same problem. Mm-hmm. But I couldn't get at it. But the good part, it was near the bed, so nobody's going to sneak up on us.
0: Yeah. There you go. I used to always take this call. I said, what do you have teenagers at home? And they said, yeah. And I said, well, that's your alarm system.
1: Yeah.
0: Well, that's a great tip. And Gary, I appreciate that. If you don't mind, stay on hold. Danny's going to get your name. We'll send you a rescue pet kit. Why can't I say that?
1: Great.
0: The pest kit. And you may be familiar with them. They're out of your state, and it's got spider traps, fly traps, the whole works.
1: One other thing, if you have time.
0: Sure.
1: It's off subject, but you know, it was people that change the flooring in their bathroom, you know, like linoleum and stuff like that.
0: Yes, sir.
1: And, you know, you pull the toilet off and the vanity out, and then you do the flooring. And when you do around the toilet, I get several of the wax rings and a putty knife, and the new flooring, I smear that wax all around and seal. So if the toilet leaks, it doesn't get in between the new floor and the old floor, and it comes seeps out onto the floor, and you know it's leaking.
0: Very nice. Yeah, good idea.
1: Just a thought.
0: Absolutely a good thought. I appreciate it. All right. Very good.
1: Okay,
0: sit tight. Sit tight, and we'll get you that pest kit. I think I cut him short again. I wasn't trying to. I just did. Apologize for me, Danny boy. And we'll go to Dolly. Dolly, welcome.
2: Thank you, Gary.
0: Yes.
2: I have an outbuilding attached to my house. And where the building is attached, the roof of the building between that and the brick has begun to leak. And I was just wondering what kind of putty I need to put on that to stop it.
0: Okay. Well, are we sure that's where the leak is? I mean, is there flashing there or not?
2: I don't think there's flashing there, and I can see daylight.
0: Oh, well, if you can see daylight, that... And water's coming through. That's probably it. you know, so, yeah, it would be a roof cement. I'm guessing. How long's that been there? And kind of explain again to me. The outbuilding is attached to the side of the house. Is that what you said?
2: Yes.
0: Okay. And so there's a roof on an outbuilding. Is it a shingled roof or a metal roof or what is it?
2: It's a shingle roof.
0: Okay. And that's just pushed up against what? Is it siding or brick or what?
2: It's brick.
0: Yeah. Usually
2: the shingles are just butted up against the brick. I think the last time I had it roofed, they didn't put the metal in there.
0: Yeah, it sounds to me like you need flashing there. I mean,
2: yeah.
0: That's kind of be a perfect place for flashing. How long's it been like that?
2: I've just noticed the daylight this year. It's always, you know, done okay. And then when I got to looking, I could see some drips down before. But this year it's worse.
0: Yeah. Well, again, without seeing it, but by your description, I would say flashing is certainly needed there. You know, if you want to do something from a temporary, you know, I would have it looked at to make sure what we're surmising it needs, and I would get that repaired accordingly. However, if we got water coming in and we're looking for something to stop the leak temporarily, I would just get some wet surface roof cement, and I would plug that hole up. I don't think it's really a long-term solution, but I think it is a solution.
2: Well, that'll be a temporary fix for me because I don't need to get into putting a whole roof on.
0: Yeah. Well, yeah. To get that that flashing in there, there's going to be some removal of shingles. But, you know, let's get the water stopped first, and then I would just encourage you to have a roofer at least look at it and see if there's a, you know, because I can't see it, but it sounds like it would really need some flashing there, or it could continue to be a, you know, a big problem and start causing wood rot, which would be even more expensive. So we can stop the water, as I said, but let's get it looked at too. Does that sound fair?
2: That sounds fair, and thank you very much.
0: Dolly, I'll tell you what. I got another kit I want to give away. It's the Rescue Pest Kit. I finally said it right after 2 days. It's made in the USA.
2: All right.
0: It's got about 15, I guess, man, I'm looking 10 or 15 different traps for insects. I think if you have a home or a farm or something, you'll find plenty of uses for them. And thank you for calling. I appreciate it.
2: All right. Thanks for taking my call, Gary.
0: You're quite welcome. Thank you. Bye-bye. All right. Let's go to Ernie here. And Ernie, welcome.
3: Thank you. Thanks for taking my call. My son has a walnut front door, and we did this about 4 years ago. Unfortunately, I can't find my notes on what you told me, the type of sandpaper to use, what grit, and what kind of varnish.
0: Okay, and this is a wood door or a fiberglass door?
3: Yes, walnut front door, yes.
0: Okay.
3: It's solid walnut.
0: All right.
3: And it's in pretty good shape. I mean, it's like a 7 maybe.
0: Okay.
3: Out of 10 on, you know, there's not a whole bunch of cracks or all. This is maintenance more than anything, so, but we don't want us to get
0: so bad. You're kind of looking as another coat of varnish on that door as a protectant. Okay.
3: Yes.
0: All right, very good.
3: How many you tell me?
0: Yeah, I would start with a, you can see the varnish on there?
3: Oh, yes.
0: Okay.
3: Yeah, it's in pretty good shape. We put
0: all right.
3: A satin finish. It wasn't,
0: all right.
3: I don't think it was high gloss.
0: You can take a 400 grit wet dry sandpaper, followed by a 600 grit wet dry sandpaper.
3: And you want it wet, right?
0: You dip it in a bucket of water and you just lightly sand it. You don't wear yourself out. All you're trying to do is scratch the surface of that so that the new varnish will adhere. Okay?
3: Okay.
0: So it's pretty simple. You pretty much clean the door, soap and water, clean the door, and then come back with 400 grit wet dry paper, do the surface, come back with a 600, do the surface, then rinse it real good. Let it dry. Here's where the magic comes in, is the proper type of protectant that you would use, because sunlight, everybody thinks polyurethane is the answer to everything, and it's not. Polyurethane does not hold up well to the sunlight. It doesn't have much of a UV resistance. So you want what they call a spar urethane.
3: Okay, spar urethane.
0: Spar urethane or a marine urethane, but no polyurethane, no straight varnishes. So spar or a marine urethane.
3: Okay.
0: Depending, you pick the gloss. It can be flat. It can be semi-gloss. It can be gloss. It doesn't matter. You pick it on that. If you want to put a secondary coat on there, you just repeat the process you know, after the it's, you know, totally hardened.
3: Okay.
0: All righty. Very good.
3: Thank you very much. I appreciate your information.
0: You're quite welcome. Thanks, Ernie. Take care. Bye-bye. All right, we'll take a little break. We'll come back and take your calls. Let me give you the phone number. A couple lines are open. It's 800-823-8255. 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
34: It feels like you're frozen, petrified. You're struggling with your mortgage payments. The bills begin to pile up. Not knowing what to do, you do nothing at all. And that's the worst thing you can do. Because if you take action, if you do something,

0: It's probably worth it.
1: Okay, good. I just want, yeah, that sounds good, because I was thinking, and this might cost, like, the one they sell them is like for $2,000, and it's three of them.
0: Yeah.
1: So I just,
0: well, you got to weigh it whether that's worth it. You know, I mean, I always tell, you know, if somebody in the house is really suffering from allergies, you know, usually what I'll instruct people to do is first get the ductwork clean. Second of all, you know, get a good MERV rated filter in there. And if that doesn't work, you might take a look at some of the black lights they use to minimize mold growth. I mean, you're on the right path. You've got to decide whether that's worth it to you. But they work. I mean, they certainly work. They help negate the growth of mold.
1: Hey, well, thank you for your information. Yeah, I was just getting one to get your, because you more know about than what, honestly, than I do. So
0: yep.
1: That's I just wanted to see what you said, and that sounds great.
0: Very good. Hey, Mike, sit tight. I've got one more rescue pest kit, and if you live in Florida, okay. I know you got plenty of insects. So let me get you one of those.
1: Yeah,
0: it's got an $89 value. They got some great traps in there, and Danny will take your information.
1: Well, hey, thank you.
0: You're quite welcome. Take care. Bye-bye. All right, that's the end of the rescue pest kits. I do want to thank Rescue for donating. We gave four away yesterday. We did four today. And, again, I encourage you to check rescue.com. There are some great traps and great solutions for a lot of pest problems. And I mentioned a couple of them. You know, the old fly traps, wasp traps, carpenter bee traps, ant traps, fly. I mean, they go on and on. I've used many of them. Certainly, I've used a carpenter bee trap stick, which is phenomenal. And passed a couple to my son, and they've had success with them, too. Find them in a lot of hardware stores or go to the website again. It's rescue.com. All right, let's go to, let's see, we have, Bill, welcome.
2: Gary, this is Bill.
0: Yes, sir.
2: And up here in rainy Michigan today.
0: Yeah, it's rainy where I am.
2: I have an outdoor natural gas Weber grill that's mounted into a patio situation. Mm-hmm. And I've had it for 15 years at least. Okay. The stainless steel grills I clean on a somewhat regular basis, and those are in decent shape. But I'm wondering if there's something you recommend to clean the inside of the grill cover itself.
0: That's a tough one. So a lot of people think that's painted black and that's just grease from grilling out, right? And sometimes it looks like it's peeling. I tell you what I do, and it's not going to look brand new, but I'll use different almost scouring brushes to get as much of that off, along with a, you know, good grease removing product. I use the Jaws Kitchen Degreaser, but it still ends up black. But I get all that flaking grease off. Okay, so it's doesn't look as bad. I mean, it's not going to be shiny stainless steel. That stuff is really, really baked on there. I'll tell you one thing I haven't used is I haven't used their cream cleanser, which might be a good thing to try too. But I used a good kitchen degreaser and a good scouring pad, maybe even a wire brush in some cases. That's what I would use underneath the hood for the I just did my grill. That's a very timely call. For the cooking grates, I still go the old school way. I'll just get almost like a little soaking tub, and I'll soak those grates in there with ammonia and water. That's it. 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
25: ABC News, I'm Wayne Cabot. The ticking time bomb tank in danger of blowing has cracked. The fire chief in Orange County, California, is saying what inspectors found in that bulging chemical tank may be a good thing.
26: What they found was a potential crack in the tank, which could potentially be relieving some of the pressure in there.
25: Chief T.J. McGovern is hoping that the volatile chemical is solidifying so it won't leak or explode. And as they wait, 50,000 people are under evacuation orders. About 900 Ebola cases now being reported across the Democratic Republic of Congo. More than 115 deaths. American citizens returning from the impacted area are being funneled through Virginia and Atlanta for any signs of symptoms. A source close to the Iran war talks tells the AP that there won't be a deal today to end the war. Regional officials say the U.S. is close to an agreement to reopen the strait and have Iran give up a stockpile of enriched uranium. This is ABC News. The Department of Justice is acknowledging now that it has taken down from its website news releases about criminal cases referring to January 6th, calling the information partisan propaganda. California officials report that Chevron is charging 60 to 80 cents per gallon above other gas stations. And so,
27: Governor Gavin.

0: Newsom has told Californians to avoid Chevron this holiday weekend. In a statement, Chevron is saying in part, "We urge Sacramento to take energy policy seriously and stop making life expensive for California drivers." Chevron makes no mention of President Donald Trump nor the war with Iran for the surge in prices, but that's who some local drivers are holding responsible.
1: You're fighting with the country that has that we're buying all the oil from. What do you think?
0: Glendale, Abigail Velez, ABC News.
2: A Florida woman says the same man who attacked her during a morning jog last year is back behind bars, accused of attacking her again on the very same stretch of road in Volusia County. The victim says she didn't recognize him this time because he changed his appearance. Wayne Cabot, ABC News.
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0: Okay, so I'm sure you've seen all the reports that birth rates are down across the world. It's just incredible. A Financial Times study actually looked at 195 different countries. And what they found is that country after country, the birth rates just started falling right after the smartphone arrived. That's right. No matter the culture, no matter the economy. Now, the younger the age group, the steeper the dip. And the U.S. and U.K. data shows that the decline hit fastest in areas that got 4G first. Oh, my gosh. So, yeah, smartphones ate the stork. So, apparently, spending all day on your phone really is the world's most effective birth control. And on that happy note, ladies and gentlemen, welcome to this. It's the nation's largest, best, award-winning show about all things digital. It's called The Kim Komando Show because I just happen to be America's beloved digital goddess, Kim Komando, here with you once again. And just a reminder that you can find us on over 430 top stations from coast to coast. 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And you can also get The Kim Komando Show as a podcast, wherever you get your podcasts. Oh, and this is so fabulous. If you haven't already checked out our YouTube channel, go to youtube.com/Kim Komando. And that's where you can actually see us do the show, go behind the scenes. We got a lot of shorts and great stuff like that. A lot of tips, too. Again, that's youtube.com/Kim Komando. And when you're there, make sure that you go ahead and subscribe to the channel. Leave some comments, a thumbs up, because that helps us. This is a secret. This helps us work the algorithm, because the more comments we get, the more thumbs up. That's when YouTube's great computers say, oh, we should show more people The Kim Komando Show. Hey, now, in case you're wondering, where is Andrew? Well, he called in sick today, so he'll be back next week, of course. And now, you know the drill, is that the Komando hotline's open right now, and you can reach us by dialing 1-844. That's Komando with a K, of course. And if you're more the type where you don't want to sit on hold, because some people actually sit on hold for hours, is that you can schedule a time to speak with me right here on the show by heading to the official homepage of The Kim Komando Show. That's with a K, of course, Komando.com. And there's a link in the upper right-hand corner that says Ask Kim. 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Now, every single day in my life, let me tell you something I do. I just go to so many different websites. I read white papers. I talk to industry insiders. And I actually have some friends who are hackers, and they let me know what's going on so that this way I can make sure I know exactly what's happening in the tech world. And then I can have this transference of intellect and knowledge and fun directly from my beautiful brain to yours. And here are some things that you need to know about. And we're going to start with Meta. Like so many different companies out there, is that they had some massive layoffs this past week. And of course, they are blaming artificial intelligence. They actually laid off 8,000 people. Think about that, 8,000 families affected. And then in the same breath, this is why I'm talking about, not because of the layoffs, they announced that it's capturing keystrokes from their surviving employees. Why? To train artificial intelligence. Yeah. You're understanding this correctly. They fired 8,000, and then they told everyone still there, anything that you do on your computer, anything that you do for us, is that AI is going to be capturing it and then learning from you so that this way it can become its own AI agent. It's going to replace you. And there's a company called Blind. I don't know if you've ever heard about this. It's an anonymous workplace review app. And they said this past week that the culture scores on Meta dropped by almost 40%. Okay, that's not really shocking when you consider everything's going on. I mean, you know, this is a strategy. Now, Meta is the first company who has actually come out and said this firsthand. I mean, they're pulling off the Band-Aid. Okay, they're laying off everybody. And then the people that are there, they're trying to figure out exactly what they're doing so that this way they can have what? AI replace them. All right, moving on to number two. Let's talk about cryptocurrency, because so many of you are confused about what's going on with crypto. And of course, anytime I write about crypto, I get so many different questions. But this is a stat that really surprised me, is that one in four Americans are actually trading and buying and selling cryptocurrency right now. 42% are women. And meanwhile, the Senate Banking Committee, they approved something called the Clarity Act. I don't know if you've heard about this. It's a major stablecoin regulation that would really make cryptocurrency behave more like real money. And things are going official very, very quickly. Now, you know crypto is mainstream when Congress actually knows what it is, which reminds me, I was speaking with my little nephew. His name's Owen. And he asked me, you know, Kim, where is money now? I mean, where is money? How do I see money? Because when you think about it, a young child, like Owen's 6 years old, he doesn't really need money. He doesn't use money. He doesn't see his parents like give him quarters or dollar bills or anything like that. Meanwhile, let's talk about cryptocurrency and kids. A college student changed his crypto wallet password while he was high one night. Yes, you heard me right. And here's the thing, is that if you have cryptocurrency, you actually need to remember the password, because it's not like you can just do like, oh, password reset. Yes, that's a fire hydrant. No, it does not work that way. So he forgot it, and he had a stash of 5 Bitcoin, and it grew from $1,250 to $400,000. After 11 years of trying to crack this password himself, he turned to Claude, which worked through thousands and thousands of possible combinations based on his memory fragments. And it analyzed his old college computer files. And it actually found the right wallet backup. And then boom, that $400,000 was his. He reportedly wept. That's fair. ChatGPT, this is really interesting, wants to become the nosy accountant inside your checking account. They've done a deal with a company called Plaid. And that is the account and the app that will connect your banking app, for example, to another app, maybe something like Zelle or Venmo. And so what it's going to be doing is tracking your paychecks, your debts, your medical copays, every regrettable Target run, so that this way you can exactly see where all your money's going. I mean, this is really funny. I mean, it's going to be like your tiny little AI accountant courtroom in there. Like, did you really need to go to Costco for one thing and end up with 500? And you know, here on the Kim Komando Show, we don't get political. We don't. But I do need to talk to you about the White House app. Now, before you even think of going and leaving me a comment or a note on the website or a DM anywhere and saying, oh, Kim Komando, you're a Trumper. Kim Komando, you hate Trump. I mean, oh my gosh, it just goes both ways. Is that we need to talk about the White House official app that was released in March. It turns out that there's some spicy plumbing on the inside. The app sends precise, allegedly, GPS location data every 4.5 minutes to a third-party advertising company. It routes 77% of its network traffic to outside companies. It loads code from a GitHub developer who could change what runs on your phones. Now, the administration has responded, and this is all the Android side, by the way, not the Apple app. If you don't have the Android app installed, I probably recommend that you keep it that way. And this is big news. Let me tell you, I've already been on the phone with my Morgan Stanley folks saying, I don't know how you guys and gals can pull this off, but we need to be part of the SpaceX IPO. And the ticker symbol is going to be on NASDAQ, SPCX. SPCX. Now, Alibaba has the old IPO record. Back in 2014, they raised $21.5 billion. And I remember that. Everybody was just like, oh my God, where did this company come from? And oh, this is an amazing amount of money. Well, now it looks like a garage sale receipt. Elon Musk rocket company is going to raise $75 billion at a $1.25 trillion valuation. Oh my gosh. Now, let's look at the numbers. SpaceX lost $4.9 billion last year. Okay, I know there were some trades and some things going on the inside. Bottom line, that's 4.9. I couldn't imagine. I wouldn't be able to sleep. I'm just telling you right now. If I lost $4.9 billion, I'd be like, we need to go. We need to do something. Starlink X and XAI are now one financial lasagna. The crazy part is that Elon Musk's net worth may cross $1 trillion because he has a 42.5% equity stake. He has almost 84% of the voting power. Wow. You know, what does Musk call his ex from space? You know what? SpaceX. Thank you. Thank you. Meanwhile, this is really fascinating to me, what people can come up with. You know, if given enough time, effort, energy, and imagination, a Canadian couple tried an experiment. Here's the question. Could Tesla's full self-driving subscription pay for itself delivering Uber Eats? Okay, you have a Tesla, full self-driving. Okay, can it actually make you some money? Well, they drove for 2 hours and they made $17.60. Okay, the self-driving mode or FSD, it had some problems. It ignored GPS instructions. It veered off course. It hit a few potholes. So the humans did have to take over. To break even on the $99 a month fee, the couple needed to do this roughly six more times a month, assuming the car cooperates. And that's the problem. I mean, I know. So I'm going to tell you about my Tesla, and then I know you're going to be sitting there going like, oh, Kim, you don't like your Tesla, and stop talking about it. Okay, I had my Tesla for about 3 weeks. Oh, my gosh. I thought I was going to die in that thing. Plus, I didn't really like the workmanship. And that way, the doors didn't quite close the right way. But, you know, on the positive note is that it did have holiday mode, and then it would create all this, like, Christmas energy. And it did fart. Yeah, it did have farting sounds. Full self-driving mode. I think it stands for, instead of FSD, full self-disappointing mode. 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All right, let me tell you what's coming up. Oh my gosh, there's a specific prompt that you're going to be doing using your favorite AI chatbot. And when you do, you're going to be like, I am floored. I am astounded. And it gives you something on a scale of 1 to 10. And I tell you right now, I only got about I'm not going to tell you what my number is. You're just going to have to wait for that. And of course, we just have the best callers ever here on the Kim Komando Show.
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2: 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All right, when I saw this video, I was astounded. I just kind of sit there and went, what is going on with this? And I'm not the only one who saw this video. 7.3 million folks, that we just stopped scrolling. You had total strangers on the highway in real time. They activated their hazard lights. They started forming a rolling roadblock and one per lane, and nobody honked, nobody sped around, all because a car was veering in a lane and out of a lane. And joining us right now to talk about it is Renee and Johanna. Hello there. Thanks for being here with us. Gosh, so this was Mother's Day, and you were just out for a ride, right?
3: Well, I was actually supposed to be heading to Mother's Day.
2: Oh, okay. All right.
3: And out with my family, and I encountered the vehicle swerving. I was like, okay, something's wrong. So I put on my hazards and I called 911.
2: What was your speed?
3: They were going 35 miles an hour.
2: Okay, on a freeway.
3: On the freeway.
2: Okay, so now, so all three of you are keeping this car as almost a roadblock, so nobody else would be in harm's way. So how long were you driving like that?
3: All three of us? I don't know. Renee, how long were you filming?
4: When I pulled up, and I was behind that whole barricade for about 6 minutes. So I can at least say that they were doing it for longer than 6 minutes. And so I actually videoed like two short videos that I videoed it because I was like, nobody's going to believe if this guy hit somebody.
2: Now, what I thought was interesting when I was looking at, ladies, at the stats for this video is that I've heard that TikTok, you have 7.3 million views, and everybody loves what's going on.
4: It's almost at 8 million.
2: Oh, is it? Wow.
3: Oh, my gosh.
2: That's amazing.
4: And then on Instagram, it's at another 3.5 million.
2: And then the comments that you're getting on Instagram are totally different than what you're getting on TikTok. Talk to me about that.
4: So posted on TikTok, there were a lot of comments, and they go back and forth with each other, but there are a lot of comments about medical emergencies and not just assuming the person is drunk. And, you know, they were very concerned. So on TikTok, there's a lot of concern on that. And then a lot of arguing about, oh, you know, you should have just let us go past. But there were a lot more people on TikTok saying, no, like, it's a good thing. And when I decided to post it, I posted it because it was just like a feel-good moment for me. Like everything that's going on in our country, there are three complete strangers that were willing to protect the rest of the drivers from one driver. I remember seeing that someone said, oh, but it's very different how people respond between TikTok and Instagram on another post. I said, well, you know what? I'm a scientist at heart. Let me run that investigation. And sure enough, I posted it on Instagram. And immediately it was crazy. It was like, yeah, that car probably has lane assist. And I'm like, that's not lane assist. But they were going back and forth. And you guys are idiots. You don't know when a car is a self-driving car. I'm like, whoa. Just a lot more attacking of each other.
2: Yeah, right? You have two different platforms. And the response is 100% different. Now, this person was having a medical emergency. Is that correct?
4: We do not think so. Yeah, Tierra and I both were able to get a good look at the driver. He was not slumped over. His eyes were open. hands on the wheel.
2: It sounds like he didn't even have a clue that this was even going on. He must know actually right now that this is going on. because of all the videos that have been going on. Well, ladies, thank you for joining us and telling us your story. It's just crazy when you start thinking about it. Lucky he's okay. 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
2: 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Hey, before we go back to all of your phone calls, we have some AI tips to share. Let's talk about your car, because a lot of people don't realize that your car is really just a roving computer with a big old database. And inside has your contacts, your text, your garage code. That address that you typed in a few months ago, it's all in there. And when you sell your car, you trade it in, or this is really important to even know if you have a rental car, is that all that data just stays behind. And the numbers are really wild. 9 out of 10 dealers promise to wipe customer data, and 8 out of 10 used cars still have all this in. So here's what you need to do. Before you turn in the keys for your rental, for a car that you're getting rid of, make sure that you get into the infotainment system. And you got to dig a little deep in there, inside privacies and settings. And you want to look for something that says factory reset. Be sure that you unpair anything that you may have done with Bluetooth. And if you are trading in your car, make sure that you get like a certificate of deletion from the dealer. If they say, oh, you know, like we can't do that, again, that's a big red flag. All right, let's see. Jay in Little Rock, Arkansas, you're up next. Hello there, Jay. Glad to have you with us. What's going on?
11: Well, thank you, Kim. Thank you for answering my call. I'm a avid reader of The Current and of Splash AI. And I think a couple days ago, you were talking about people working for various AI platforms. Mm-hmm. And I was just curious, you know, how active is that? You know, I use ChatGPT and Claude primarily.
2: Sure.
11: And I think they're fine. So, I don't have a lot of spare time, and I think it would be kind of fun to, to do some editing
2: Mm-hmm. Let's talk a little bit about what I was talking about for everybody who may have, would you believe, Jake, not get the newsletters? Oh, my gosh. Right. Okay. You are so missing out, everyone. Is that there? It actually started because, as I opened up with the story, is that I have a family friend, and he's one of these guys that I'm sure that you know these people, Jay. You may even be one because it sounds like you are. Is that he's a very much an overachiever. He graduated from med school with a 4.4. Okay. And he's waiting to see where he will be accepted for his residency. But instead of just sitting around doing nothing, is that he signed up for one of these AI programs where he evaluates medical responses. And he's making $85 an hour. But I think what's so, the interesting part of the story that I did not put in the newsletter is that he was doing this so much that the AI bot would come to him and say, Fareem, you have to take a break. You need to go outside. The AI actually made him go outside and take a picture of himself in the sun and came back in order to let him keep working for it. Which I was like, okay. So it's just like, okay, that should have been your first clue. Like, you should have not been working so much. He said 60 hours a week, but I think it's higher. So what the AI companies are doing is that they're hiring experts. And these are people in the medical field, engineering, construction, HR, you know, really people that are educated, okay? So you evaluate the answers and you say whether or not it's on track or whether it's wrong. And it's, in essence, yes, we are training the bots to replace us, right? Mm-hmm. And, you know, there are also some AI firms that are hiring big-time venture capitalists, people that are buying and selling mergers and acquisitions. I mean, you know, so if you have a type of, if you have a specialty, that's where you can utilize that specialty to make, you know, $85, $100, maybe $150 an hour in your spare time, you know, while sitting in the comfort of your chair, if that's what you want.
11: Well, I have the expertise in medical microbiology, so I have a doctorate and I still teach. I'm an administrator. But I'm kind of a workaholic, too, and an overachiever.
2: well, that's probably why you and I would get along.
11: I use AI, but I use it cautiously. Mm-hmm. If I'm preparing a lecture, I primarily stay up with the literature. I read journals. You know, I edit a couple of journals. And so I got my finger on the pulse of what's going on. But when I need an immediate answer for something you know, to get some references, I will use AI.
2: But back to the jobs, like for you, that's where you want to look at. You could probably look at some higher end positions, say Google DeepMind, Anthropic, IBM Watson. Yeah, IBM Watson's still around. Epic Systems, Oracle, Cerner. They are also hiring high end medically trained biology people so of course there are the lower end positions. When I say lower end, those are the ones that you're just like analyzing various prompts, okay, and you're just saying whether or not the answer may be correct in a certain on a different level. But if you want to get into like AI ethics, prompt engineering, consultative services to AI, that's where you can go to these places that I listed in the newsletter, like dataannotation.tech. That's one of the big ones. Indeed and ZipRecruiter, they have a lot of jobs. You just want to search for what's called AI trainer. And once you search for AI trainer, then you're going to have all these positions that pop up. But don't forget, like, you know, I mentioned these major corporations. It's that if you're looking for something specific, like you are Jay. I'm going to call you Dr. Jay from now on. Sounds like a rapper. Anyway, Dr. Jay, and if you're looking for one of those, that's where you want to look at some of these companies like Oracle and IBM Watson and DeepMind, as I mentioned. Go to their careers page, and they typically will have them listed there as well. But I'll tell you, it is, you know, I'm just having a ball with AI. And, you know, and I know a lot of people are Freaky Friday about it, and a lot of people are worried it's going to take over our lives. And there is that whole side of it, because unlike, you know, anything else, you really can't unplug it, because it will actually replicate and go on to another place, which is like this whole mind-bending thing that we'll discuss at another time. But, you know, if you really start using AI and you really start having it, you know, help you in a really, as a high-end assistant, it's pretty amazing what you can crank out, the productivity that you have. It's really phenomenal. And if you are not already getting our newsletters, and Jay, thank you for your call today, head over to getkim.com. Once again, that's getkim.com. And then Splash of AI, that's my every Thursday only AI edition. And that's where, if you are trying to get up to date what's going with AI, you want to stay up to date, that's where you want to get splashofai.com. All right, listen, you know that moment when you stand up, your knees remind you that they're there? Yeah. Or you reach for the top shelf and your shoulder, like, takes the long way around. It starts out with little small instances. Then one day, it's just baked into your routine. Now, good news, you don't have to accept all this as you age. 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
2: All right, so if you're looking for a fun prompt to try, I plugged in my LinkedIn profile into ChatGPT, and I asked it to score my online exposure on a scale of 1 to 10. And it actually came back and said, you're an 8. So 8 out of 10 would have been okay if this was Yelp. And for privacy, we're talking about a small house fire. You see, AI has time to do something that none of us have the time to do. It's going to connect the dots. It's going to look at a photo. It's going to look at a location. It's going to try to see if it can find your home address, your office number, maybe even your personal cell phone number. So here's a prompt that you can use to see how exposed you are online. Just, you know, fire up your favorite AI chatbot, you know, whether it's ChatGPT, Claude, Gemini, Grok, or Perplexity. And here's what you're going to say. Act as a privacy and security expert reviewing my public online footprint. Then tell me my top 5 privacy risks, the exact post that created each risk, that's important, the 3-minute fix, and then the 1 to 10 digital exposure score with an explanation. And then the single thing that I should change today before anything else. Okay, you want to be direct and skip all the disclaimers, meaning you don't have to be nice to me. Now, that last line is the secret weapon, the one that says skip the disclaimers, because without it, just kind of has to give you that positive sandwich. And, you know, AI loves disclaimers the way that toddlers love asking why. And if you're sitting there saying, ooh, I want to get that prompt again, Kim Komando, oh, you know, I'd like to make things easy for you. Just head over to komando.com. That's K-O-M-A-N-D-O, and you'll see it right there. Alrighty then, still to come, Memorial Day is here, and I did something that I hadn't done in a long time, is that I went looking for my father's draft card, and what I found was really amazing. I'm going to tell you how I did it, and you should too, here on the Kim Komando Show.
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2: 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Let's see, Rocky in St. Louis, Missouri. You're up next. Hi there, Rocky.
21: Well, hello. Nice to hear your voice. Thank you for taking my call.
2: You betcha. So what's going on with you?
21: Well, I've turned into a zombie over the last several years playing a video game, and I've lost all control over when to play, when not to play, how much money I'm willing to spend in order to play, and on and on and on. And it's very, very embarrassing, but also concerning. I've never had control issues like this before.
2: So is it, what kind of game is it?
21: Oh, it's a match three game.
2: Mm-hmm.
21: You want the name of it?
2: Yeah, if you want to. Yeah.
21: Yeah, it's called Royal Match.
2: So is it kind of like a slot machine sort of thing?
21: Not really. It's a pattern recognition game.
2: Mm-hmm.
21: that takes place in a fantasy universe, I guess. It's basically a puzzle game, I think would be the best description.
2: And then how many hours a day are you playing?
21: Oh, well, I started playing it addictedly about 2 years ago, and I haven't been able to retrieve exact information, but it exceeds 80 hours a week.
2: Wow, that's a lot. It's a lot of time.
21: Yeah, I'm addicted. I'm a zombie, absolutely.
2: What happens? You just can't put it down?
21: Well, anytime I'm awake, and my sleep pattern's probably been disrupted quite a bit because of this.
2: I'm sure. Yeah.
21: But when I'm awake, it's the rest of the world is boring. Okay.
2: It's an escape.
21: Yeah, it's an escape, exactly. And in this escape, it's not as boring. It kind of works my brain, you know, trying to figure out a pattern and recognize something that, I can be momentarily proud of, you know, even though it's incredibly meaningless. And that reinforcement is enough to set the rest of the world aside and focus on playing the game.
14: Well, you know what? It's not you. It was programmed out.

0: way. There's actually a term for this. It's called the variable reward schedule. And it's the same philosophy as a slot machine. So you know how I've been guilty of that too. Oh, just one more swing of the arm and I'm going to win the next time. I'm going to get the then they give you a little bit maybe you win like $5 or something. And then you're up $20 and then you hit that button again and then all of a sudden you're wiped out and you're like, "Oh man, I'm going to put another $20." How much money do you think are you paying to like get to the next level or anything like that?
1: Yeah, well, if you have credits, then you can continue to play, but you spend your credits in order to continue to play. And so inevitably you will run out of credits, or you will find yourself without any lives and you're one credit away from being able to continue playing. So
0: what do you think? What do you think you're trying to escape from? I mean,
1: I think I can identify that. I don't have a whole lot of what used to be a social life. No getting out and playing, not a whole lot of activities down at the club or wherever I would hang out before. And I don't have any family to grab my attention and no pets. So here I am. My only pet is an iPhone 15.
0: But maybe you could put that energy to good use someplace else. You could volunteer at a pet shelter. You could volunteer with hospice.
1: I could, but I got to get away from the game first because, every time I go to volunteer at a pet shelter or, foster some animal, I don't get around to it because, I've got some credits on Royal Mint.
0: Well, this is a discipline thing, Rocky, right? I mean,
1: and I'm really ashamed because I find myself at this stage lacking any true level of discipline.
0: And that's that's what you need. You need to set a schedule for yourself and keep to it. And if you can't do that, I mean, I don't know you. I just know that. It's almost like you need to go to an AA, a Gamblers Anonymous meeting, which they do have those. I mean, a Gamers Anonymous.
1: This situation?
0: Yes, they do. There's a Gamers Anonymous group. When I put you on hold, I'm going to give you some information about it.
1: Okay.
0: Because, see, what they're doing right now with these various games is that, they are programming them just like as if you were gambling or if it was alcohol, because it's hitting certain buttons and certain levels inside of you that is debilitating you from having a full and fulfilling life. And, sitting there on your iPhone all day, I'm sorry, that's not full. That's not fulfilling. That is not what's intended for you. I mean, go to church, go to temple, put your life out there so that you can help other people, so that you're not sitting back. And also, if you're sitting there all day, you're not getting any exercise. You're not putting this body to use, and a body at rest will stay at rest. So if you're listening right now, I'm going to put some information in our newsletter, which will be available on the website. And Rocky, you hang on so this way I can get your contact information. And thank you for being so brutally honest with us here on the show. I'm sure that wasn't easy, but I will help you. I promise. Stay right where you are.
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2: 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It's like you see your parents' handwriting, you're like, wow, that's really something. Well, you can do the same. 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You just need your vet's name, birth, branch, birth date or death date. Fold 3 is the gold standard. You get a free 7-day trial, then $10 a month. 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
10: ABC News, I'm Wayne Cabot. Talk of a deal on ending the war is so far just that. After President Trump said both sides were close. Now about Iran, here's ABC's Lama Hassan in London.
11: The president striking a different tone on Truth Social, saying that negotiations towards a deal with Iran are constructive, but both sides must take their time and get it right. So as of right now, there is no official deal yet, but there does seem to be significant movement that the U.S. and Iran are walking towards a two-step interim agreement.
10: A crack has turned up in that bulging tank at an aerospace company in Garden Grove outside of L.A. No sign of a leak gives hope that the contents may have turned into a solid and that the tank might not blow. Closest finish in Indy race history, Felix Rosenquist the winner, holding off David Malukas by just 0.02 of a second. This is ABC News. Ebola surveillance has been scaled up, and now more than 900 suspected cases have been identified in the Congo region of Africa, a place where civil war is raging, where people are fleeing. That includes health and humanitarian workers. The World Health Organization says 10 countries across Africa are at risk from the spread of Ebola, this disease which victims bleed out. The gunman who opened fire last night near a White House security checkpoint had a history of incidents and had been ordered to stay away from the White House grounds. ABC News contributor and retired Secret Service agent Don Mihalik.
12: This individual sounds like one of those that exhibited more violent behavior, and they addressed it as he kept showing up to the White House. They committed him, they arrested him, but it sounds like that there was a breakdown in some of either the criminal justice system or the mental health system where this individual didn't get the attention and the help he needed.
10: The 21-year-old gunman was shot and killed by the Secret Service last night. I'm Wayne Cabot, ABC News.
13: 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Plus, no money down and no monthly payments or interest for 2 years. Call now, 866-